And I guess, and I'm not going to try to go into this direction at the present time. There's been times in the past we discussed some of this. Maybe the reasons for trouble. Some of it's just the simple fact we're sinful beings. We're in a world that's full of trouble. And we're going to have some trouble. It doesn't matter who we are. It doesn't matter what we do. It doesn't matter what we face. Now, we can increase that. We can cause it to be greater than what it has to be. But we'll have trouble. So when I think about that, going back to the verse of Scripture I read, I want you to hear what Isaiah is telling us here about this. He said, "Have you not known? Haven't you heard about God? Haven't you not known? Don't you know what God is able to do? Have you not heard? Have you not known?" Not only speaks about God, that the everlasting God, the Lord, the Creator of the ends of the earth, the one that made us, the one that created us, and brought us into existence, that He still exists. If there's one that can create us, the one that made us, if He's still there, then we have the one to see us through this. He not only created us as individuals, He created everything that exists. He made the worlds. He spoke it into existence. He said, "Let there be light," and there was light. So we still have that same God. Let me just mention this. I'm going to get back to where I am in just a second. Over the years, just noticed things, maybe dealing with pieces of equipment. If you have a piece of equipment that you're having trouble with, if you can get back and find the man that made it and ever get in contact with him, he can basically tell you what the problem is with your piece of equipment. All these other people maybe are supposed to, but if you get to the man that made it, somehow he can get to the problem with it, get to the source of where the problem is immediately. Well, when you think about that, that would only stand to reason that that would be the case. That being the case, then, if we can get in touch with a Creator, the one that has made us, the one that has put us here, the one that has created the world, has created all this, if we have any problems and troubles in life, then we have the one that can help us. He's made us. He knows all about us. He knows what we're facing. And I hear Isaiah in his writing here makes a statement that he giveth power to the faint. You imagine that for just a moment, to the faint. That's those that, depending upon Him, and though it looks like they're about to go under, if they're still depending upon the Lord, He's going to give them strength. He's going to give them power. And He said to them that have no might, He increases strength. For those that see that they're not able to handle this thing, but God is able and they depend upon Him, they trust Him, that He's going to increase their strength. He goes on to say, "For even youth shall faint and be weary. Young men shall utterly fall." You know, you think about youth, he refers to that, and we can all go back to youth and the amount of energy maybe we had and the strength and the ability, just the stamina we had to continue. But it doesn't matter how much there might be. I've often thought about many of these athletes. You know, they super strong, super fast, have super abilities compared to just everybody else is a general rule. But I tell you what you can do, you can put them on just a minimal task and just stay with it long enough and they will wear out. They'll finally just, they'll get so tired they can't continue going. And it might not have to be the biggest thing in the world to cause that. One example I've often used is because I can relate to it. Give them about a 20-ounce hammer, just a claw hammer, and some about 20, maybe 30 penny nails, and put them driving them in oak lumber. And all you want to do is, as fast as they can drive one nail, just drive another. And especially if they're driving overhead. I tell you what, you let him do that for a while, it don't matter how tough he is, it doesn't matter how strong he is, after a while he is going to become tired, and he can't go any further. He has to just stop. He will give out. But don't you notice then, and Isaiah is writing in reference to our walk with the Lord and growing tired. We do that too. That's just part of where we are. We go through trouble. We go through disappointments. We face things in life that's not the way that we probably thought it was going to be, nor the way it ought, we think it ought to be. And after a while, we just grow tired and weary. So how do you get through this life when that's the case? He said, goes on to tell us, "But they that wait upon the Lord shall renew their strength. They shall mount up with wings as eagles. They shall run and not be weary." To wait on the Lord, to find strength through the Lord, there's something there that's greater than what man might can do. Greater than what is within our physical strength to do. That greater than what's in our physical abilities. The Lord is able to help those. And that's why we see people that looks like just going serving.

get through life. One of the things is to notice this is to go back and to praise God, to think upon God, think about who we are, think about who God is, and to deal with this and let it become real within us. So praise God, then take time to praise God. If you go back and look at the example that's given to us concerning prayer, back in the book of St. Matthew chapter 6, it began with, Our Father which art in heaven, hallowed be thy name. The first thing we do is praise God, all the things we face. Why? He's worthy of our praise. David made the statement in the book of Psalms, the closing part of the book of Psalms. He made the statement there that let everything that hath breath praise the Lord. Everything. That he is due all of our praise, he is due all of our worship. And we're to praise him then, and here's some of the things, notice, praise the Lord for what he has done for us. Notice what he has done. Keep this in mind. I'm going to come back to Ephesians 1 just a moment. Notice in verse 3, he said, blessed be the God and Father of our Lord Jesus Christ, who hath blessed us. This is something that has already been done. He hath blessed us with spiritual blessings in heavenly places in Christ. He has chosen us in Christ. He's chosen us, those believers. And that being the case, those that have believed on the Lord Jesus Christ, God has blessed them in heavenly places and with spiritual blessings there. There's something that has already been done for us in the heavens. We don't see this right now, but we have the Word of God to tell us, and we can know this. And part of what God has done, if we go through chapter 1 of the book of Ephesians, we find that he has predestinated us unto the adoption. It's been determined by God that we're going to receive a new body. It's been determined by God that we're going to have a place in heaven, an inheritance there, a place to dwell. Although we're still here at the present time, but we can understand what God's done. You go back and look at that and see what he's done for us. And what we find there's grounds to praise the Lord. Praise him for what he's done. Not only are we to praise the Lord for what he's done, but also we're to praise him for what he's doing now. You might think about, well, what is he doing now as you stop and consider this? Well, he's still providing for us. He's providing us breath. He's providing us all the things we need in life. Not only that, he's given us some promises if we'd bring our cares to him. He's invited us to come and bring our burdens, bring our cares to him. He's promised if we'll do that to help us and give us strength. That's what I read about back here in the book of Isaiah. That if we depend upon him, that we wait upon him, while we go through life, even in the worst of times that we ever face, we have the promise of God that his grace is sufficient for us. That means his grace. When I think about the grace of God, I know there's been great dissertations done upon the grace of God, great explanations, great sermons dealing with the grace of God, maybe trying to explain and put all this in perspective. But I'm going to give you my perspective of some of this. Now think about the grace of God. And that is just simply this. It is God giving you whatever you need to do whatever he wants you to do at the present time. That's what the grace of God is. And we'll go back and look at two of the examples of that just as far as to think about it. When you go back and look at it, recorded back in the book of Daniel, you have the account given where the three Hebrew children, because they wouldn't bow down to an idol god, They were cast in the fiery furnace, which was a place that was burning, should have naturally burned them up. They should have just burned them to death. So here they are. They faced it. They cast them there. And after the time comes, they should have been burned up. The old Nebuchadnezzar and the different ones look in there and they say, ask the question, didn't we cast three into this furnace? And the answer is, we did. He said, I see four in there. And the next thing was about it, that as they examined this thing, that they had that not even a smell of singe upon them, not even the smell of smoke. Nothing had been burned except the ropes that had bound them when they cast them in the fire furnace. Well, that, you might say, how in the world did they live in there? By the grace of God. What they needed there was protection from fire. That's what they needed, and that's what the grace of God provided. You move along to the same book, and you find a time whenever Daniel, because he prayed to God and still worshipped his God, at a time when they had basically passed rules and guidelines for man not to worship anybody other than the king for 30 days. And they noticed Daniel, he kept going back to his window, praising God and praying to God. And when they found this, they brought him back to the

king, and wound up, and he was cast into a den of lions. It wasn't just a lion's den, it was a den of lions. And Daniel spent the night seeming in that den of lions, and then they got him out, and the lions hadn't hurt him, they hadn't bit him, that hadn't bothered him at all. You might say then, how did that happen? How could that take place? It was by the grace of God. That was what Daniel needed. He didn't necessarily need protection from fire. The three Hebrew children didn't need protection from the lions because that was not what they were facing. But Daniel, by the grace of God, he was spared from the den of lions. Well, you move on and find people faced so many different things in the Bible. Some cast away, some put in prison, some beat, some stoned to death. How did they survive? How did they serve God? It was by the grace of God. Paul made this statement. He said, I am what I am by the grace of God. And the grace of God that was bestowed upon me was not in vain, but I was exercised by that. I allowed God to help me. Well, we have to have the grace of God too. Without the grace of God, then we are not able to face the things of this world. And yet what we find is by the grace of God, God is there to help us at the present time, furnishing the grace of which that we need to obey Him and to do the things He has for us to do. Somebody might look at someone serving God, see maybe trials they go through and see how they still might remain true to God. And while you do that and look at it, you might say, how in the world did they do that? The answer may be just simply by the grace of God. There's no explanation otherwise. That's just simply that's what they face. The Word of God, the grace of God is sufficient. Sufficient for us to deal with all the things we face in life. I think all of us that have lived any length of time could go back and look at God, look at our life and see the times when looked like the bottom had fallen out. Looked like there was no way to make it, no way to continue. And we look back and we see how God helped us, God blessed us and brought us through it. And what you understand when you go back and look at this is it's by the grace of God that was the case. So as we go through life and maybe face difficult times, difficult things, let's stop and consider that we need to praise God for what He has already done for us, for what He's doing for us at the present time. Also, we can look a little further into the future, and this will also help us, too, to look and see what God is going to do for us, the things He's promised us, the things that lie in the future, things that we've never experienced up until this time. But God is still working. God still has all this under control. One of the things we find is that God is a God of comfort. Comfort is more than just compassion, as it's mentioned in the Bible, but it's also strength to deal with the issues of which we face in life, to come up beside and give you strength and courage. He is the Father. He's the God of comfort. Not all of that, He's also the Father of mercies. You think about that. Now think about all the mercy that exists, and we have the fact concerning the Lord. He said, blessed be God, even the Father of our Lord Jesus Christ, the Father of mercies and of the God of all comfort. Well, that's what God's doing for us while we go through life and the things He's prepared for us in the future. He has mercy on us. He knows what we are. He knows how frail we are. He knows that we're really nothing. We're just beings bound in this human flesh. And we go through life with all the temptations that comes about, all the things going on. And what we do have then, we have a promise from God that also we have a future promise for God. And that is, we look at where we are in life, those that believed on the Lord Jesus Christ, those that are saved. What we do know is that at death is going to come. We've tried to talk about death at different times in the past, but it's going to come. Mortality rate of human beings is 100%. And you look at that, we're going to die. But if you study death and look at it from a biblical perspective, it's nothing more than a separation. That's what started back in the Garden of Eden. With Adam and Eve, they were separated from God that day. They died spiritually. The sentence of death came upon them. But see, at death, what happens is the individual that lives in this old body doesn't go out of existence, is not annihilated. But rather, we just move out. We change places of abode. This is what God's going to do for us as saved people. That when, at the time of death, the real person that lives inside us, the spiritual individual, often referred to as the soul, God's going to leave, it's going to leave here and go on to be with the Lord at death. And the old body's going to be left behind. Also, we have a promise from God that somewhere out in the future, the sound of the trumpet, at the time comes when the Lord's going to raise the dead, that He's going to resurrect these old bodies.
And when he resurrects these old bodies that we lived in, though they're corruptible, though it's going back to the dust, though that's where it came from, it's going to go back to the dust, corruptible and subject to death and subject to deterioration, it's going back to the dust. But what's going to happen at the resurrection? God's going to resurrect it. It's going to be like it's a new body. A body, it came from the body of which it was planted, but it's really not the same body. It's going to be a new body. A body that's glorified. A body that's going to live forever. A body that's never going to be sick again. And we're going to be joined soul and body and get to live with God forever and ever. That's what God's going to do for us. Now, when you think upon these things, it's going to make a difference with you while you go through life. And praise God because of what He's done. Praise Him. Give Him the praise. Give Him the honor. And give Him the glory for what He's done for us. If we do this, it's going to make a lot of difference in our life. When I think about what we faced in life and the things we go through, I'm going to go back to look at other passages of Scripture. I want you to consider this as I read it. In the book of Philippians, Paul's writing to the church at Philippi here. And Paul's writing to them from Rome. He's in prison and soon to be facing death. But he's writing back to them. And I want you to notice one of the key notes of the book of Philippians is joy. The terms of joy he's mentioned here, the usage of the word joy. Rejoice, rejoicing, joy, joyful. That's what the book is about. We need to rejoice. Why? Because we have so much in Christ that's been done for us. Sure, what we have to do in understanding this is look above what's in this world. The things in this world, they're temporal. That means it's temporary. But what God has for us, and the future is eternal. I'm telling you, there's a vast difference in those two statements, those two things. And because of this, we have so much to praise God for. And it's going to make a great difference in our lives if we'll do this. We'll come back to the reading now in chapter 4, the book of Philippians. It says, rejoice in the Lord always. And again, I say rejoice. Let your moderation be known unto all men. The Lord is at hand. Listen closely now what he's saying. He said, now let your moderation be known unto all men. Just simply your ability to be reasonable. Your ability to be gentle and easy to deal with. And your ability to just simply be content and be happy where you are. And here's the reason. He said, the Lord is near. Not so much the coming of the Lord is near, but the Lord is near you. While you're going through these things in life, the Lord's not far from you. He's still there. He's still there to help you. He may allow things to go, but the things He allows to happen in your life that maybe sometimes are devastating to you, the Lord's allowing it to happen for good. Maybe it's for a chastening. Maybe it's for a training. Maybe it's to teach you. It's to get your attention. Maybe to get you to pray more. Maybe it's to humble you. A lot of different reasons for those things. But He said, now let your moderation be known unto all men. The Lord is at hand. He's at hand. He's right there to help you. Be careful. He said, be careful for nothing, but in everything by prayer and supplication with thanksgiving, let your request be known unto God. So whatever you're facing, whatever you're dealing with, don't let all that excite you or get you too anxious or get you too upset. Because keep in mind, God's still in control. He's made us. He's our Creator. He's provided for us. He knows where we are. He knows what we're facing. He knows what we're dealing with. So pray to Him in everything you deal with. Rather than trying to figure so many things out or wonder how you'll do this or let it worry you day and night, he said, be careful for nothing but to take everything to the Lord in prayer. And what his promise is, that God's going to help us. Notice the next verse, and the peace of God. And the peace of God, if you'll do this, the peace of God, which passeth all understanding, shall keep your hearts and minds through Christ Jesus. So praise the Lord for all that He's done, for what He is doing and for what He's going to do for us and who He is. Don't forget who He is. Praise Him for who He is. What do you mean praise Him for who He is? He's God. He's all-powerful. He is all-knowing. He is the Creator. And recognize who you are. You are nothing more than the creature of which He has created. And you think about something for just a moment. Why shouldn't we trust the Lord? Why shouldn't we love Him? Why shouldn't we believe in Him? Isn't it a natural thing for a child to obey their parents and to want to please them? You think about that for a moment, and they trust them. You take the little children. I remember hearing our own children, the grandbabies come along,
And you take those babies playing with them. You can stand them up on something kind of high and tell them to jump and you'll catch them. And boy, they'll sail off. They'll just obey you. They trust you. Well, you think about that. Well, that's a natural thing for them, the parrot, to trust them. Well, it should be just that natural for those of us that have been created to trust the Creator and to put our faith in Him and to know that He has our best interest at heart. He has us at heart. That everything He has, everything's lined out, it's for our good. It's for our betterment. And if we can see those things, I'll tell you, it's going to help you get through this life. It's going to help you deal with life with a different perspective. I come back now and said, now, and the peace of God, peace. One of the greatest attributes that you can have is peace. Notice this, whenever you go back and read through the Bible, Jesus came on the scene as a general case where the disciples were all distressed. They didn't know what to do. They didn't know which way to turn. They didn't know what was going on. And almost every time when He came on the scene, He said, peace, peace, peace be still. Peace is the greatest attribute we have, isn't it? You might say, how much is it worth? You can't put a price on it. It's beyond putting a price. To have peace, first of all, with yourself. Peace with your fellow man. And have peace with God. I've met people and anxious and distressed, facing problems in life. And I had a man tell me one time, he said, I'd give everything that I own just to have peace. And he was a well-to-do man. Everything he owned just to have peace. Life had come to a place he didn't have peace anymore. Well, what we find here in the Word of God, we can have it. Here's how you have that. You praise the Lord for what He's done. You praise Him for who He is. You praise Him for what He's doing. You praise Him for what still lies ahead. Praise Him for who He is and praise Him for what He's done for you. And then take everything that comes your way in life. Take it to the Lord in prayer. He said, finally, in verse 8, finally, brethren, whatsoever things are true, whatsoever things are honest, whatsoever things are just, whatsoever things are pure, whatsoever things are lovely, whatsoever things are of good report, if there be any virtue, if there be any praise, think on these things. Change the way you think. Change the way of where you are. Change of what's going on. Notice the things He said to think about. If we're not careful, people go through life and they're trying to figure out where they get another dollar. They try to figure out maybe how they can get something somebody else has. Maybe how they can get involved in some kind of lustful activity. All these different things. And boy, it never brings peace. Matter of fact, it brings destruction. It brings heartache. It brings trouble. But it's teaching us to notice, think on these things. Take everything you have to the Lord, praying. And here's what you think on. And notice the next words. Those things which you have both learned and received and heard and seen Me do, and the God of peace shall be with you. So you can have the God of peace. This is how we're going to get through life and not be destroyed by life and not come to the place that we're just down and just can't do what needs to be done. We can praise God. We can enjoy life. Even in the midst of troubles, there can be joy. There can be a degree of peace and joy. And that's what I trust everyone has. If you've never been saved, that's the first step. You need to trust the Lord Jesus Christ, your Savior, and then serve and worship Him and grow in Him. If you do that, God will bless you, and you'll find peace with God. Dear Heavenly Father, take the message, use it, Your honor and glory, cleanse of our blunders and errors. In Jesus' name we pray. Amen.

How great thou art. Tenor Freddie Haylor sings some of the world's most beloved hymns of all time with the London Symphony Orchestra.

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2: Greetings and welcome to the Circuit Rider broadcast. We're continuing a study that we began on the nature of God. What is God like? And you remember, we've been going through the natural attributes of God. We've been going through the idea of how He is omnipotent, omniscient, omnipresent, how He's eternal, unchangeable. We just hit briefly on the idea that about the Trinity. And then now we're dealing with the moral attributes of God, and we dealt with the holiness of God, how He is absolutely holy, and we remember about the truth of God. Now, I don't know how far I got, I just mentioned the idea of God's holiness. God is absolutely pure, free from all defilement, free from all evil, and free from all sin. Amen? God says, holy, the Bible proves, in Isaiah 6:3, holy, holy, holy is the Lord of hosts. We see in that in Revelation chapter 4 and verse 8. We see the high and lifted, a lofty one that inhabiteth eternity, whose name is Holy. Isaiah 57:15. Holy Father, John chapter 17, verse 11. Be ye holy, he says, for I am holy. 1 Peter 5, 15 through 16. We see the same thing in Habakkuk chapter 1 and verse 13. Why, you think about God that is holy. By the way, have you ever really dealt with some of these other religions that's out there today? Some of these false religions, I call them. And, they talk about their God. They talk about their God. And some of the most devil-possessed wickedness. God, our God, He's truth. He's holy. He's all love. And when you see this, and by the way, God is the very one that created every. If you're listening to my broadcast, God created you. If you're living today, I don't care who you are, what your name is, what color you are, God created you. And there's a reason and a purpose for everything that has gone on and is going on. And God's got a plan, and He's got all of this all set up, and it's found here in this Holy Bible, in the precious Word of God. Now, the thing about that is His Word is truth. And you know what? I wouldn't give you a flub nickel for any of these perversions that have taken from the Word of God. And God says right within and warns people, you add unto the Word, God's going to add unto you the plagues that are written within this book. If you take away from the words of the prophecy of this book, God will take away your part out of the book of life. And so you better not be messing or reading these perversions that mess around with God's holy word. Amen and amen. Now, let's go to another thing here. The manifestations of God's holiness. We see the tabernacle's most holy place where the high priest entered once a year. We see the Ten Commandments and Mosaic laws of impurity in Leviticus chapter 11 through chapter 15. You know what? That you read that when you get an opportunity in the Old Testament and look at that thing. Look at the scriptures of what God says. You know, the bounds set on Mount Sinai when God came down to give the Ten Commandments. The Old Testament offers required to approach God. Why, what were the offerings for? So that you could be a holy before God. You had to be, you had to have the offerings, had to be done. The high priest and those that came into the holiest of holies, why, they had, there was a certain process. And you can read that within the Old Testament. The Old Testament offers offerings required to approach God. The Israelites being isolated in their land and commanded not to adopt pagan practices. Why, God did not want the Jewish people, God's chosen people, to mingle with other nations. For they were considered unclean. They absolutely, God had chosen them, and God wanted them to follow what He had for them to do. Why? And so, you see this. Your iniquities, listen to this. Your iniquities have separated. By the way, what does the word iniquity mean? That means sins. What you've done wrong in disobedience to what God's Word says. Your iniquities have separated between you and your God, and your sins have hid His face from you that He will not hear. That's Isaiah chapter 59 and verse 2. Have you ever read the Bible? Have you ever taken time to even study the Word of God to find out what God is all about and what God wants from us? You know, we're in the age of grace. Let me stop here for a minute and tell you. You know what? We're in the church age. Today, God brought in where the Gentiles, there is no difference between the Jew and the Greek, for the same Lord is rich unto all that call upon Him, Romans chapter 10. And you know what? Today, we have the true sense of what Jesus Christ did when He came here over 2,000 years ago, and how they crucified Him on a cross. That was God manifest in the flesh. And how they crucified Him on that cross. How He shed His blood to atone for our sin, for the sins of the whole world, that whosoever shall call upon the name of the Lord shall be saved. So when you look at this, God loves us. And you know what? God wants us to become part of being holy. And by the way, how can we be holy? When we're sinners, present tense, we can only be holy in Jesus Christ. Why? When we have the Holy Spirit of God, when we're sealed in the Holy Spirit, why, the idea of it is our sins are covered by the blood of Jesus. And you know what? We become, through the Lord Jesus Christ, holiness unto the Lord. You better think about these things. This is what the Word of God teaches. There's a reason why Jesus Christ had to suffer and die. God so loved the world that He gave His only begotten Son, that whosoever believeth in Him should not perish, but have everlasting life. I mean, it's very simple. But today, you got these sheep in wolves' clothing that come in and make salvation some works, something that you can do when you can't do a thing. We're sinners. There's nothing that we could accomplish. Nothing. The Bible says by the law is the knowledge of sin. For by the law, you know what we have? We recognize what we truly are. Now, you got some of these birds that, you know, don't have sense. God gave a brass monkey. The idea of it is you know what? They think that, you know, you can keep the law. By the way, if I asked you, Do you know what the Ten Commandments are? Can you name them? Why, about 98% of the people that I ever asked that question can't even quote the Ten Commandments, which is real simple. But you know what? That's where people are today. And the idea of it is that, you know what? If you don't even know what the Ten Commandments are, how do you know whether you've sinned or whether you haven't sinned? Now, the thing about this is that God, in His Word, made a way. He loves us that much. He made a way for us to be able to approach Him, God that is holy and pure. And the thing about that is it's through the cross, through the Lord Jesus Christ. The cross shows how much God loves holiness. Christ died not merely for our sins, but to provide us with righteousness and holiness of life, which God loves. You see, as I said, God looks upon us that are saved, that claim Jesus Christ as Savior. He doesn't no longer look at our unrighteousness. You know, He looks on the righteousness of Jesus Christ, which is imputed to us. By the way, half of these false preachers around here in the United States of Babylon and other countries. Well, let me tell you this. They don't even understand this. The idea of what the word imputation means out of this old King James 1611 Bible. When God looks at us, why, we can approach the throne of God through Jesus Christ. You better think about what I'm saying. It's Bible. Now, the idea of what we look at is the effect on us. We should approach God with reverence and godly fear. Why, in the book of Hebrews, chapter 12 and verse 28, I want you to look at that. And what we see is the idea that he says, wherefore we, receiving a kingdom which cannot be moved, let us have grace, whereby we may serve God acceptably with reverence and godly fear. Not as the men of Beth Shemesh. And that's found in 1 Samuel chapter 5 and verse 6. Now, you know what? When we look at these verses of Scripture, you know, we read the Word of God, we look and see, and rightly dividing the word of truth, boy, but the hand of the Lord was heavy upon them in Ashdod, and He destroyed them and smote them with emroids, even Ashdod and the coast thereof. And the men of Ashdod saw it was so. They said, the ark of the God of Israel shall not abide with us, for His hands is sore upon us and upon Dagon, our God, small G-O-D, which is not God the Father. You know, that those were people that were following false gods. Today in this world, we have a lot of religions today that they have false gods. Gods that they don't believe in Jesus Christ. They don't believe, and they call out God. Why, you have, you know, that Islam, Muslim, you know, and I mean, and they're Allah, which means the God. You know, He doesn't have a name. It's the God. And, you know, you see this, you know, Muhammad and all this other. Man, I want to tell you one thing. You know, that kind of devil-possessed wickedness, and that's all it is. Why are the people so full of anger and full of mischief and full of hatred? It's surely not the God of this universe, that's for sure. And we see many other gods that are like that. And brother, there is with God, there's love, there's mercy, and that we see all of these traits. I mean, by the way, in the book of Galatians, chapter 5 and verse 22, when you receive Jesus Christ as Lord and Savior, why, the Bible says, be filled with the Spirit of God. What is the fruits of the Holy Spirit? Love, joy, peace. Why, you know, these other people, they don't have peace. All they do is protest and tear things up and try to go and hurt people. That's wickedness. That's from hell. That's not the God of this universe. I mean, love, joy, peace, long-suffering, gentleness, goodness, meekness, faith. That's what God the Father and the Lord Jesus Christ, the only begotten Son, is all about. So when we look at the nature of God, I mean, all we see is goodness and holiness. Amen and amen. Here's another, righteousness and justice. I mean, virtuous, mean up, being upright. For the Lord our God is righteous in all His works, which He doeth. Daniel chapter 9 and verse 14. Listen, our God, He's a righteous, holy God. Amen. He wants us to be righteous and holy. And we can be through the Lord Jesus Christ. I mean, obviously, why the Apostle Paul, let me stick that in here, before we go on with all these other verses of Scripture. You know, the Apostle Paul said, "O wretched man that I am." When we're by ourselves without Jesus Christ, I mean, when I'm saying that if we do things on our own power without the Lord, in this flesh dwelleth no good thing, the Apostle Paul said. That's in the New Testament, in the book of Romans. He said this, "The things that I would do, that I do not. The things that I would do, that I do not. Who hath delivered me from the bondage of this flesh? I thank God through Christ Jesus my Lord. O wretched man that I am." And when you truly get saved, born again, washed in the blood of Jesus, you really understand what we really are. Sinners. Romans chapter 3 verse 10. As it is written, there's none righteous. No, not one. Romans chapter 3 verse 23. For all have sinned and come short of the glory of God. In Ecclesiastes, there's not a righteous man upon the face of the earth. None, including you and me. We're not righteous. I'm sorry. We've sinned. And I mean, if you was honest about it, you know we have sinned in our life. And you know what? Even when we're saved, over in 1 John chapter 1, why, we, until we leave out of this flesh and get a brand new body, a heavenly body, we're still going to sin. We're going to still have wicked thoughts. We're dealing with this flesh. We're dealing with the devil. We're dealing with this world. Why, this constant, this sinful, ungodly world that we live in. Amen and amen. God is holy. I mean, God's works are nothing but righteousness. Righteous. God has instituted a moral government in the world and imposed justice, just laws and penalties. Justice. God executes His laws, regards the righteous, and punishes the wicked. By the way, what's the definition of the righteous? The righteous are those that have received Jesus Christ as Lord and Savior. Who are the wicked? Those are the ones that have rejected the Lord Jesus Christ as Savior. And you know what? They don't have the Holy Spirit of God. And all they know is what the flesh and the devil and the world drags them through. That's what I was before, way back in September of 1978. I was living in the flesh, dealing with the devil and the world, and I was totally on my way to hell. I was lost. And you know what? You know when your dates were, if you're truly saved. The Bible says, if any man be in Christ, he is a new creature. Old things passed away. Behold, all things have become new. Listen, I got saved, brother, I'm going to tell you the best thing ever happened in my life. Brother, I was changed. The Lord changed me. Did I stop sinning? No. No, I stopped hobnobbing with the world. Oh, yeah. I mean, I started serving my Lord. Oh, yeah. I started studying the Word of God way back when. Oh, yes, I did. And you know what? I know in my heart what I want to do, but I don't always do it. I don't always... by the way, you drive down the boulevard and have some of these people cut you off and tell you, you know, that you're number one and, you know, all this other mess, you know. Why? You know, I'm sure that you've had a bad thought. I'm sure if somebody's cut you out and somebody's done you wrong, did you forgive him right there, then and there? I mean, did you pray for him? Or what did you do? What was your reaction, honestly speaking? I mean, think about this. You know what? A lot of people might claim this business about being holy. You know, be holy as I am holy. And they use that in the idea that they can do something without the righteousness of Jesus Christ. You can't. We're in this flesh. That's why Jesus had to suffer and die for us. On the cross. Because we can't save ourselves. We can't stop. Until, and God's Word says it, we can't until we get our brand new body and get out of this flesh. Amen and amen. If any man be in Christ, and only then, he's a new creature. Old things passed away, behold, all things have become new. Oh, listen, boy, did I ever change. I mean, buddy, I used to be that beer-drinking Joe. I used to be that rock and roller, buddy. Stack of them rock and roll albums from Led Zeppelin and all the rest of that other mess. Now, I said that right. And you know, did you ever listen to the lyrics? And you ever listen to what they're all about? These Satan worshipers and drug-smoking people and all that other mess? And what they're all talking about and singing about. Let me tell you something. When I got saved that morning, that afternoon when I got home, I busted every one of those beer bottles. I busted every one of those Johnny Walker Scotch. I'll tell you, I took out my stacks of rock and roll albums, set them out there in the front curb for the garbage man to pick them up. I knew how wrong it was. And you know what? When somebody is in Christ, why? Let me tell you, your life changes. Not a lot of people claim to be saved, claim because they're a church member, or claim because they've been baptized for the remission of sin, and all this other stuff. And let me tell you something, brother, sister, if you haven't received Jesus Christ as your Lord and Savior from your heart, and the Lord absolutely received you, wait, I'm sorry. You know what? You better check up on your salvation and see if you're doing it biblically. It's not of works. For by grace are you saved through faith. And that not of yourself. It's the gift of God. God has to give it to you. And you have to receive it. And that's it. That's salvation. In Jesus Christ. When we look at this here, you know, God is righteous. The Lord our God, He is righteous in all of His works that He doeth. Daniel 9:14. I mean, He institutes a moral government in the world. And you know what? When we look at this thing, He's going to punish the wicked. He's going to reward the righteous. He's going to be forgiving sins of the repentant. He's going to be keeping His promises to the Christians. Nehemiah chapter 9, verse 7 and 8. Rescuing His people from their enemies. Esther 9:24-25. Believers preaching righteousness. Psalms chapter 40, verses 9 and 10. And rewarding the righteous. Psalms 58, verse 11. Listen, our life changes if any man be in Christ. Now, the next thing I want you to see before I go, I'm running out of time again. And I've got so much more. The goodness of God. All the qualities of ideal person would have, including love, benevolence, mercy, grace. Why, in Psalm chapter 34 and verse 8, the Bible says, O taste and see that the Lord is good. The love of God, the fondness, a constant interest and warm affection towards the spiritual and physical welfare of His creatures, leading God to make sacrifices beyond human comprehension to reveal that love to mankind. God reveals His love by linking His name with love. First John chapter 4, verses 8 and 16. God is love. We love Him. Why? Because He first loved us. Why the heathen gods hate and are angry. Why, I mean, how much more do I have to talk about this? I mean, give illustrations. You look what's going down in Texas. You look what's going on up in Dearborn, Michigan. You look what's going on in Minneapolis and Minnesota and some of this other ungodliness. Why, do you remember years ago, for those that follow us on our radio broadcast, the Circuit Rider broadcast, do you listen to this. You know, there was the senators. One fellow stood up. I had a recording of this. And he stood up and said, we need Jesus Christ in this Senate, in this meeting. And we need to be praying more. We need Jesus. Well, one of the senators from California spoke up and said, why, Jesus Christ, we don't need Him in here. He's not welcome here. I mean, openly. It's just like that one so-called, quote, president, Obama, that said, this is no longer a Christian nation. Yeah, because his God's Allah. Allah. Yeah, what's that all about? Mohammed? Islam? Why, you know what? No wonder we have the hatred in this nation that we have. No wonder we have the disobedience that we have. No wonder this thing. Do you remember when we stood up years and years ago and we went to school and we'd put our right hand upon our heart and we'd pledge allegiance to the flag? I pledge allegiance to the flag, the United States of America, and to the republic for which it stands. One nation under God. Listen, if it was under God, I'll tell you what. There'd be some changes. May God help you to see the truth.

0: we've been talking about the fiery afflictions of life. In our last discussion, we were beginning our discussion of the flesh and crucifying the flesh. What does the Bible say about that?
1: 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Bern Zumpano's spirit-filled teachings on practical Christianity have touched and transformed the lives of many people who have opened their hearts to God's Holy Spirit as a result of Bern's instructional teaching. Bern shows us how Jesus Christ is the same yesterday, today, and forever, and how He can change your life and circumstances. We invite you now to listen in with family and friends as Bern discusses Christian issues and answers that will teach you to walk in the power and the knowledge of God through the Holy Spirit. And now, here's Bern.
0: Thank you, Glenn. Before we get started, let's pray. Father, on behalf of all of the people of Souls Harbor Church and all Christians worldwide, I come together in agreement, firstly speaking our voice of thanks, praise, glory, honor, exaltation, and majesty to your holy name, to all of the men of the earth and to the ends of the world. Anoint the people worldwide with eyes to see and ears to hear. We agree that all demonic scales are broken off of their spiritual eyes and ears, and that they will see and hear with the eyes and ears of your Holy Spirit. By the Spirit of power and might of your Holy Spirit, we call a clear, wide, open, unobstructed path cut to the heart, mind, soul, and spirit of every person listening, and to every man upon this earth, and agree that you will shine your light and truth upon them and into them. We agree for and call in, by faith, the greatest spiritual end-time harvest that the world has ever seen. Also in agreement, we bind Satan, the prince of the power of the air, the princes of the north, south, east, and west, all principalities, powers, rulers of the darkness, wicked spirits in high places, all territorial spirits everywhere, all ruler spirits over all communities and peoples worldwide, all spirits above, around, and below them, all spirits of Antichrist, lies, deception, religion, witchcraft, python, unbelief, doubt, divination, all spirits of harm or immorality of any kind, all spirits of opposition, hindrance, interference, and obstruction, destruction, murder, theft, the Jezebel spirit, the Ahab spirit, the Absalom spirit, all spirits of slander, scandal, rumor, libel, defamation, maligning, derision, opinionated spirits, rumor and gossip, accusations, and false accusations, along with all of their physical and psychic attacks, assignments, and operations. We loose all the peoples everywhere from such activities, assignments, and attacks and operations, and call their strongholds down and destroyed, canceled, made null and void, cursed and destroyed at their roots, never more manifested or come to pass, rendered of no effect, judged, spoiled, and never seated, and decree any and all retaliation, revenge, or getting even permanently, immediately, completely, and continually forbidden, all in the mighty name of Christ Jesus. And in the authority of His name, Father, this is our faith confession, and we believe that we receive, and the saints said in agreement, Amen. Well, greetings to you, my brothers and sisters in Christ, and friends of our radio listening audience. Welcome to our worldwide Bible study, where we have been talking since the last broadcast about the flesh. And we said that the flesh does not refer to the physical body in Scripture. The flesh refers to the carnal mind, that is, that aspect of the soul life, which when left to itself will agree with sin. And the command of Scripture is for us to crucify our flesh, and we said that crucifying the flesh, if we do a word study of that word crucify, means to subdue it, to bring it under submission, to extinguish the desires of lust. Now, lust, in turn, means the desire to possess that which is not yours or mine to possess, or the desire to do that which is not yours or mine to do. And so crucifying the flesh, the carnal mind, crucifying the flesh, that aspect of the soul life, which when left to itself, that aspect of the thought life, which when left to itself agrees with sin is something which God leaves to us and commands us to do. So in actuality, the flesh is a thinking lifestyle. The flesh is a lifestyle of agreeing with sin and agreeing with what the world does and desires to do, disregarding God. Now, to understand the concept of crucifying the flesh, we need to turn to Galatians chapter 4, verse 1 to 7. Now listen to what it says. Now I say that the heir, as long as he is a child, does not differ at all from a slave, though he is master of all, but is under guardians and stewards until the time appointed by the father. Even so we, when we were children, were in bondage under the elementals of the world. But when the fullness of time had come, God sent forth his Son, born of a woman, born under the law, to redeem those who were under the law, that we might receive the adoption as sons. And because you are sons, God has sent forth the Spirit of His Son into your hearts, crying out, Abba, Father. Therefore, you are no longer a slave, but a son. And if a son, then an heir of God through Christ. Now, let's just talk about a few things here in this passage of Galatians 4, verse 1 to 7. The first thing it says that when we were children, we were in bondage under the elements. Correct that, Mikey. We were in bondage under the elements of the world. Now, some of your translations say that we were in bondage under the elemental spirits of the world. That is a more correct translation. Because you can be in bondage to a spirit, but also know that elements also meant religious traditions and doctrines, not just religious spirits. It then goes on to say that we, as we get older and are released from our guardians and stewards by Father God, we are then adopted as sons of God when we receive Christ into our heart, by which we cry out, Abba, Father, knowing our Father in heaven. And then it says, therefore, you are no longer a slave, but a son. And if a son, then an heir of God through Christ. Now, why am I bothering to talk to you about this today? Well, the first thing that you need to know is that there are people in the Christian faith walk who stay as slaves. And that isn't God's will for your life. You cannot crucify the flesh because our trials come from the world, the flesh, and the devil. That's our fiery furnace experience. And you cannot get victory over the flesh by staying a slave. Now you say to me, well, Bern, I need to know a little more about that because I need to know if I'm a slave or if I'm a son. Well, that depends on your faith walk and what you've been taught. Now, let me say it this way to begin with. It all depends on where you have been feeding from. Now, watch this. It's important. In the Garden of Eden, the Lord said to Adam and Eve, "Of all the trees of the garden you may eat, but of the tree of the knowledge of good and evil you may not eat, for in the day that you eat of that fruit, you shall surely die." Now here, the Lord meant not only physical death, but spiritual death. Who was standing at the tree of the knowledge of good and evil, waving to Adam and Eve and asking them to come on over there and try the fruit? Satan. Satan was standing at that tree. But there was another tree in that garden which was much more significant than the tree of the knowledge of good and evil, and that was the tree of life, the covenant tree. And Jesus, the Christ, is the tree of life. He says in John 14:6, "I am the way, the truth, and the life. No man goes unto the Father but through me." Now, if you understand that, then you can understand that there must be a difference between the tree of the knowledge of good and evil and the tree of life. What is the tree of the knowledge of good and evil? It says, this is good and that is evil. Do this and don't do that. That is good and this is evil. Do that and don't do this. So you soon start applying rules and regulations of what you can do and not do, and it may be based on the letter of the Word of God rather than the spirit of the Word. And the Scripture says, the letter of the Word kills, the spirit of the Word gives life. And so you start doing this and not doing that, and before you know it, you're into self-effort to walk your own faith walk the way you think you should do it, and you're putting all kinds of effort into trying to please God, in trying to do what is the right thing to do, and you are making an effort to do it by your own power, your own physical power, your own mental power, your own self-will, because you want to please God and you want to obey. And so you start walking a faith walk, which is a code of conduct faith walk. This is good and that's bad, and that's works when you do that. And you are not saved by works, you are saved by grace through faith. And so what ends up happening is that works, or doing this and not doing that under self-effort, becomes rules and regulations, a code of conduct lifestyle based on self-effort, and that code of conduct lifestyle, correction Mikey, and that code of conduct lifestyle is rules and regulations, and rules and regulations is religion. And religion is not covenant, because the tree of life is the tree of covenant. God is a God of covenant, Old Testament and New Testament. He was a covenant maker with the Hebrews. He is a covenant maker with the Gentiles and all New Testament people. And so the tree of life is called the tree of life, because God is a God of covenant, not a God of religion. That's why religion can never save you or bring you to heaven. And it doesn't matter whether it is a Christian who is walking in the letter of the Word to try to keep it under his own power. That's certain failure. Why? Because Jesus said in John 15:5, without me, you can do nothing. And in 2 Corinthians 4:10, Jesus said, in 2 Corinthians 4:10, the Holy Spirit said through Paul that it was his life, my body. In other words, it is Christ in you, the hope of glory, Galatians 2:20. In other words, Christ must live his life in you and through you, to subdue all of the works and desires of the flesh, and then you are walking in the spirit of the Word, not in the letter of the Word which kills. What is the difference? The letter of the Word which kills is the same thing as the tree of the knowledge of good and evil, or religion. And at that tree you are a slave. You must observe certain things to believe that you are accepted by God if you do these things so many times a day, or pray so many times a day, or do that so many times a day. That is not what faith is about. That is religion. That is death. And it doesn't matter if you're a Christian caught up in that kind of thing, trying to keep the Bible under your own self-effort, or if you're a non-Christian in some other religion. It doesn't matter. It's the same thing. Religion is death, the Scripture says. Eternal death, or death for ages upon ages. And the opposite is true of the tree of life, at which there is a Savior, a deliverer, if you will, one who has come into existence to take upon himself all of your sins and my sins, and pay the price of those sins to the Father, justifying us to the Father. He is called in Scripture Mediator. He is called in Scripture Advocate. He is called to intercede for you and me to the Father that we may be adopted as sons. So sons come from the tree of life, and slaves come from the tree of the knowledge of good and evil. Now, what's this, the difference? A slave is driven by duty, okay? A son is driven by love. And here's another major important difference between knowing whether you're at the tree of the knowledge of good and evil or at the tree of life. At the tree of the knowledge of good and evil, you're a slave and the guidance you receive is external to you. You receive it from outside by someone or something. But if you are a son, born again, spirit-filled, feeding from the tree of life, your guidance is internal by the Holy Spirit witnessing to you, and you are spirit-led. Now, why is this important? Because your spiritual growth and transformation can only come from being led by the Holy Spirit within you, which you get by the born-again experience, receiving Christ into your heart by trust, by faith, in which he then begins a work in you to transform you, you see. And that's the only way that you can get transformation. That is from within. Whereas if you go to the tree of the knowledge of good and evil, and your guidance is from external sources like other scriptures other than the Bible, other men other than Christ, then that is guidance from the external. In other words, trying to perfect yourself under your own effort by external means, external circumstances, religious practices, scriptures other than the Holy Writ of the Bible itself, the only legitimate scripture in existence. No, no, no. There are not many ways to God. That's a lie of the devil. There are not many ways to God. No, Jesus says the way to eternal life is narrow, and few there are that enter into it. And the way to destruction is wide, and many there are that enter into it. Jesus says, I am the way, the truth, and the life. No man goes to the Father but by me. You see, Jesus said, I come to divide. In other words, the Holy Spirit is the Spirit of truth. In John 4:24, he says, God is spirit, and those who worship him must worship in spirit and in truth. My friend, what I am trying to say to you and plead with you about is to understand that God has a standard. The God of the Bible has a standard, and he does not lower his standard because of man's ignorance. The flesh can interfere with our eternal happiness with God if we let the flesh interfere, so we must understand what the flesh is about and why we must not be slaves but sons of God. And you cannot be a son of God through religion. Let me repeat that once more. If you are in a religion, you cannot be a son of God through religion. Let me repeat that once more. If you are in a religion, you cannot be a son of God by religion or through religion. You must be a son of God by adoption, by coming to the tree of life. Jesus, the covenant tree, and making a covenant with Jesus, because God historically has always been a God of covenant, relationship, commitment, receiving him as personal Lord and Savior, and then trusting on him from that moment on, no matter what happens. That's what it takes. Letting God live his life, letting God live his life in you and through you to perfect you from within by his ministry to you and by the word, you see? So if you are a slave, you're at the tree of the knowledge of good and evil. You're driven by duty and obligation, not by love. If you're at the tree of life and you unconditionally love God and know God unconditionally loves you, then there is no need for rules and regulations because he ministers to you and shows you the way in which you should walk, shows you what you should do. There is a spirit-led guidance from within, whereas at the tree of the knowledge of good and evil, there is external guidance from without. That's religion. What man says, God says. And so you are led by Pharisaical priests or Pharisaical ministers who put you under performance and who make you obey and make you obey the letter of the word. And the Bible says the letter of the word kills. The spirit of the word gives life. And when you invite Christ into your heart, the spirit of the word is within you and will witness to you. The proof of it is that we have millions of Christians worldwide who know Jesus Christ as their personal Lord and Savior and who are guided by the Spirit within and yet have never owned a Bible because they either cannot afford one nor can they get their hands on one. Can you imagine being a Christian and not owning a Bible? I get letters from listeners almost on a daily basis who tell me about that, asking for a Bible, but they know Jesus, and when they talk Jesus in their email or in their letters to me. And how is it that they are able to do that? And the answer is from the Spirit within. Once you invite Jesus Christ into your heart, you become a son of God, and you are no longer a slave to men or a slave to a book or a scripture, because the living God is in you to show you the way. And you subdue the flesh in that manner by victory through Jesus, who lives his life in you and through you by your asking him to do so. Now let me ask you a question. Do you know Jesus Christ as your personal Lord and Savior? And if you do not, should you not? Should you not? Of course you should. There is no reason why not to. I get a lot of people who seem to get irritated and angry over the idea of Jesus and receiving Jesus. Why? What did Jesus ever do to them? What did Jesus ever do to you? Why not receive him? Is there any reason why you should not? You know, if you actually think about it and you take Jesus at his word, you will see that you have everything to gain and nothing to lose. Tomorrow may be too late. Why? Because you have to make a choice between the world or Jesus. Which will you make your source? Now listen up, young man, young woman in particular. Which will you make your source? The world doesn't hold your future. The scripture says the world is dying. Only Jesus holds your future. And he has a great future for you and a great plan for you. And he will deliver you from every adverse circumstance that you are in. Every one of them. If Jesus has a way into your heart, Jesus has a way out of your circumstances and can make you an adopted living son of the Father, son of God, rather than a slave. Jesus wants to take you out of the slavery of religion and get you into the fullness of the Spirit that he may walk and talk with you and reveal himself to you as a living person. No other person in any religion can do that. Only Jesus can do that. Are you ready? Be willing to turn from your sins. Pray this prayer aloud right now. Mike, enter the prayer. Now, if you prayed that prayer, get yourself into a Bible-believing, Spirit-filled, non-denominational church. Get water baptized by immersion, get Holy Spirit baptized, and get into Christian community where they can teach you the Word of God. I promise you, my friend, you will never again be the same. Well, what more does the Bible tell us
2: about crucifying the flesh and learning to be sons and not slaves. Let's talk more about it next week. God bless you. No temptation taken you but such as is common to man. But God is faithful, who will not suffer you to be tempted above that you are able, but will with the temptation also make a way to escape, that you may be able to bear it. Wherefore, my dearly beloved, flee from idolatry. Do you know what idolatry is? It's anything which interferes with your relationship to God. It could be your job, your money, sex. It can be worship of a nature spirit. It can be worship of some god or goddess other than Jesus, if you're in the religion in particular. All of that is idolatry, the gravest of sins in the Bible. Why? Because God is not a god of idols. God is a God of covenant, relationship, intimacy. He is a God of love who wants to know you and does know you, but he wants, moreover, for you to know him. And so you must understand that to walk in the Spirit, as the Scripture commands us to do, we must annihilate the flesh. Our fiery afflictions in this life is the world, the flesh, and the devil. And we haven't talked about the devil yet, but we are talking today about the flesh, and we will continue this discussion in our next broadcast. So round up your family members and relatives and friends and sit around the radio and listen to these things, folks, because you cannot get on with God until you bring the world, the flesh, and the devil under submission to you. Yes, that's right, to you. And you say to me, Bern, even the devil? And I say to you, yes, even the devil. Aren't you sick and tired of all you've been living through and all you've been going through and life not changing? Everybody needs a new beginning, and today is as good a day as ever if you will let Jesus Christ into your heart, if you will let him speak to you. The first evidence is change of attitude towards the things of God, towards the things of Jesus, towards the things of the Father, towards the things of church. That's the first evidence of Jesus' presence. He changes your attitudes toward the things of him. Pray this prayer with me aloud now, and let Jesus do a miracle in your life. Would you please
3: say, Lord Jesus Christ, I'm a sinner. I can't save myself. I repent of my sins, all of them. I turn from them by my own free will. I renounce them. I ask your forgiveness. I invite you into my heart now to be Lord and Savior. That is, to lead me through life and save me. I confess you before men as the resurrected Christ. Come into me now, Lord Jesus Christ. I receive you by trusting faith, and faith alone. Amen.
2: Now, if you prayed that prayer, get yourself into a Bible-believing, Spirit-filled, non-denominational Christian church. Get Holy Spirit baptized and water baptized by immersion. Get into a Christian community group where they can teach you the Bible, the truth, the Word of God. I promise you, my friend, you will never again be the same. Well, what else does the Bible tell us about crucifying the flesh and dealing with the flesh? Let's talk more about it next week.
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2: 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Thank you so much for joining us today. My name is Donatella Ungreta. On today's show, more pressure from China in Latin America, an attempt to block legislative initiative between Panama and Taiwan. Taiwan called for a refutation of the Chinese regime's interpretation of Resolution 2758. Democracy and checks on power, the latest diplomatic clash between Philippines and China, and more. So please stay with us. Recently, 46 Panamanian lawmakers, more than half of the legislature, launched a new interparliamentary group with Taiwan's legislative yuan. This marks a historic stance of democratic solidarity despite growing pressure from Beijing. Emphasized the Interparliamentary Alliance on China, IPAC, an organization that brings together lawmakers from around the world concerned about the rise of the Chinese Communist Party. The pressure was brutally directed at Panamanian authorities and the lawmakers themselves the day before the initiative was finalized. Letters, phone calls, and emergency meetings were desperate maneuvers that the Chinese embassy in the Central American country attempted to prevent it. At the Chinese embassy, they found out on the evening of September 7 about the creation of this association and went berserk. They tried to stop it by any means necessary. They even threatened lawmakers, a source within the Panamanian diplomatic corps told Infobae. There was a lot of pressure, but in the end, the lawmakers didn't let themselves be intimidated, the source added. Once the working group had been established by the 41 Panamanian legislators, the embassy, led by Zhang Xiangyan, issued a furious statement expressing its strong dissatisfaction and vigorous rejection. The Chinese side categorically opposes countries that maintain diplomatic relations with China from engaging in any form of official contact with the Taiwan region. The National Assembly of Panama is part of Panama's state institutions. Therefore, it is the responsibility of parliamentary institutions and legislators to fully and accurately implement the state's foreign policy, the statement reads. It adds, "We urge the lawmakers in question to change their stance as soon as possible, abide by the state's foreign policy, stop interfering in China's internal affairs, and cease hindering and undermining relations between China and Panama." Although Panama, under former President Juan Carlos Varela, ceased recognizing Taiwan in July 2017, ties between the two countries remain strong. Varela took the initiative to recognize the One China policy based on the regime's promise that it would bring a flood of investment and prosperity to the population. None of this happened. Taiwan remains the largest Asian investor in Panama and the seventh largest globally. In contrast, the Beijing regime has attempted to pressure the Latin American government in various ways to maintain some control over the canal linking the Atlantic and Pacific Oceans. According to official data, Taiwanese investments in Panama total $2 billion and are concentrated primarily in the transportation and warehousing, manufacturing, finance and insurance, and wholesale and retail trade sectors. The most tense moment in relations between the two sides occurred in recent months when Beijing challenged a ruling by Panama's Supreme Court of Justice that declared the concession granted to Panama Sports Company, a subsidiary of the Hong Kong conglomerate CK Hutchison, unconstitutional. The Chinese regime, unfamiliar with the principle of separation of powers, raised a huge outcry and imposed retaliatory measures against Panamanian companies, in addition to challenging the court's decision and accusing the court of acting under external pressure.
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2: President Lai Ching-te stated on Monday that China misinterprets United Nations Resolution 2758 to claim that Taiwan is part of its territory, and he called on the legal community to help refute that interpretation in national and international forums, because he said that text only resolved the issue of the People's Republic of China's representation at the UN. During a dinner marking the 79th Lawmakers' Day at the Taipei International Convention Center, Lai linked this request to a broader agenda for the legal sector, defending Taiwan's international standing, developing regulations for artificial intelligence, implementing the existing carbon tax system, and increasing the participation of legal professionals in public life. The president maintained that the Beijing regime not only resorts to verbal and military threats, but also to infiltration and united front tactics against Taiwan. Added to that strategy, he said, is the use of General Assembly resolution to portray the island as part of the People's Republic of China. Lai maintained that Resolution 2758 does not define Taiwan's status. Lai said that the resolution merely resolved the issue of the People's Republic of China representation at the United Nations and has no bearing whatsoever on Taiwan. With this argument, he called on legal professionals to clarify this point whenever they have the opportunity to speak in legal forums, both within and outside the country.
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2: Democracy and checks on power. Democracy and checks on government are bound by a relationship of mutual necessity. Democracy cannot survive in the long term without constitutional checks on power, and checks on government lack legitimacy if they do not stem from the democratic will. There is often a misconception that democracy is simply a rule by the majority. However, historical experience shows that a majority without checks and balances can become a tyranny just as dangerous as that of a dictator. Following, this fundamental relationship is analyzed, structured around its key aspects. In the first place, the majority's dilemma. Why limit the people? In its purest sense, democracy grants decision-making power to the people through the vote. However, political philosophers have historically warned against the tyranny of the majority. If 51% of the population could vote to strip the remaining 49% of their property, imprison them, or silence them, that would be democratic in strictly numerical terms, but it would destroy the very essence of freedom. This is where limits on government come into play. Constitutionalism establishes the rules of the game. These limits ensure that no matter which party or ideology wins an election, there are certain fundamental rights, such as life, property, freedom of speech, and freedom of worship, that no majority, no matter how large, can take away. Constitutionalism as a shield for democracy. The primary tool for limiting governments is the Constitution. In a true liberal democracy, the Constitution acts as a supreme social contract that defines what the state can do and cannot do. There are substantive limits or direct exclusions on the government. For example, the state may not censor the press. They protect citizens' private sphere. And there are procedural limits. These establish how the government must act. They compel authorities to follow due process, preventing arbitrary arrests or surprise legislation. Without these limits, a democratic government runs the risk of degenerating into an elected authoritarian regime, where the ballot box is used to legitimize the gradual destruction of independent institutions. The separation of powers, or checks and balances. In a democracy, limits on power cannot remain mere written promises. For them to truly function, there is an essential principle, the separation of powers, formulated by Montesquieu several centuries ago. His idea is simple yet powerful: to divide the authority of the state into three branches that keep each other in check. First, the executive branch, headed by a president or prime minister. Its task is to administer the country and enforce the laws. And take note, it cannot invent laws by decree or judge anyone. Its role is to execute, not to legislate or administer justice. Then there is the legislative branch, Congress or Parliament. They create and amend laws, but they also have limits. They cannot directly enforce them or hand down judgments. Its job is to write the rules, not to enforce them. And finally, the judiciary, the courts and tribunals. They interpret the law and ensure justice. They are independent, and that allows them to curb abuses of power. They can declare the actions of the executive or the legislative branch unconstitutional when they go beyond the legal framework. This structure ensures that power checks power. If the executive branch attempts to overstep its authority, the judicial or legislative branches have the legal tools

0: hold him or her accountable. This prevents the personalization of power and ensures that the government is predictable and fair. In conclusion, there is a vital balance. Democracy and limits on government are not opposing forces, but complementary ones. Democracy provides legitimacy, which means power comes from the people, while limits provide security, that is, power cannot destroy the people. A government with too many limits can become ineffective and unable to solve the people's problems, leading to social frustration. Conversely, a government without limits destroys individual freedoms and eventually democracy itself. The success of modern societies lies in maintaining this delicate balance. Government strong enough to protect its citizens, yet strictly limited so as not to oppress them.
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0: China tried to have the last word at a major defense summit in Seoul. But the Philippines wasn't willing to let it slide and called out Beijing's position right on stage. What happened next has now gone viral. Palki Sharma tells us more. Let's listen.
2: You know what every bully fears? Being called out, not in private or behind closed doors, but in front of everyone. And that is exactly what has happened to China at a defense summit recently. Now, the Chinese, as you know, have a long-running dispute with the Philippines. So China tried to have the last word. The Philippines hit back, and that takedown has now gone viral. Tonight we'll tell you what happened and why it's making waves. Our story is set in South Korea. It was hosting the Seoul Defense Dialogue in the South Korean capital, Seoul. The Philippine Defense Secretary was on stage. This man, Gilberto Teodoro, he was speaking on stage. That's when a man in a white coat walked up behind him. The man was a Chinese delegate. He placed a sheet of paper on the table beside the Philippine leader. Teodoro looked down. The paper had a note from China. Now, Teodoro could have ignored it. He could have looked away, but he did something else. The Filipino defense chief chose to read it out aloud. Listen to this.
3: I have a note here. I think this is from China. You should have joined the... and may I read it? China's position on the South China Sea arbitration is clear, consistent, and firm. They have no position. The arbitration violates fundamental principles of international law. So what you signed, UNCLOS, you mean violates international law. That's what you mean. The so-called award is illegal, null, and void, so say you, and has no binding force because you don't want to be subjected to UNCLOS.
2: Now some context. This is a territorial dispute over the South China Sea. Beijing claims most of it. It says it has historic rights over these waters dating back centuries. But other countries contest this claim. Let's take you to our map room to understand where all of this is. This is the South China Sea. Beijing claims most of it. It has created what it calls the nine dash line. All official Chinese maps have this line, the nine dash line. China says this line marks its sovereign claims. It shows the territory that belongs to China. The problem is that this line takes up almost 90% of the South China Sea. So basically, China stakes a claim on 90% of this region. Of course, the world doesn't agree. Several countries in the region dispute Beijing's claims. Over the years, those disputes have led to naval standoffs. So in 2013, the Philippines had had enough. It took the dispute to the Hague, to the Permanent Court of Arbitration. Manila accused China of violating international maritime law. Those rules are set out under UNCLOS, the United Nations Convention on the Law of the Sea, UNCLOS. It's called UNCLOS. So Manila said that China's nine-dash line violates the law. The case went on for 3 years, and then in 2016, the court ruled in favor of the Philippines. It declared that China's so-called ancient rights do not matter. What matters are the UN rules, rules that both China and the Philippines had ratified. Now, this verdict was an embarrassment for China, so it rejected it. And that's what the Philippines defense chief was talking about. This UNCLOS verdict, he rebutted China's claims on stage.
3: Neither.

0: accepts nor recognizes the award. Of course, because you lost. And opposes it and will never accept any claim or action arising from it. These are words slipped to me. And there is a legal principle called res ipsa loquitur. The thing speaks for itself. How can you deal with a country in an international forum beyond the question asked to me, disrespecting the organizers of this forum? How do you expect to deal with it civilly?
1: Teodoro had three big problems with that note. First, China is party to UNCLOS. It's a signatory to the law, the framework that was used to settle the dispute. So Teodoro's question was quite simple. How can you sign up to the rules and then reject the ruling when you don't like the result? That's one. Second, he saw it as disrespect for international law because the 2016 ruling was not some political statement. It came through a legal process. Just because China did not like the result doesn't mean it's fake. And the third problem, the note itself. If China wanted to register its dissent, why not use proper channels? Why walk up on stage and slip a note when the Philippine defense chief is speaking? For Teodoro, this was intimidation. A powerful country making sure that everyone in the room knows it is not happy. So he called a spade a spade. It was classic bully behavior.
0: I ask you the question, is this the right paper to post to me when I'm being asked a question on the floor? And how will you treat this kind of behavior? It not only disrespects, shows, if this is a Chinese position sent to me, it not only disrespects international law, throwing UNCLOS to the floor and trampling upon it, but it also disrespects the basic decency accorded that should be accorded to our most gracious hosts, the Republic of Korea, and the rest of the audience here. So perhaps basic decency and behavior is what China needs to do.
1: And the Philippines is not the only country at the receiving end of China's tactics. Earlier this month, it was Palau. It was hosting the Pacific Islands Forum. It's a major regional gathering of Pacific nations, but China had a problem with it because Taiwan was attending. It was attending the forum's opening ceremony. So Beijing objected because it sees Taiwan as part of China. So it issued a warning. It came from China's special envoy for Pacific Island affairs. He said there will be consequences. Reporters asked him if this was a threat, and he said no, which makes one wonder what a Chinese threat sounds like. And these episodes are part of a pattern. Beijing wants its claims respected. It wants its version accepted. But in Seoul, the Philippines pushed back. And that's the larger takeaway here. The more China bullies its neighbors, the more it pushes them to stand up to it.
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3: The world was shocked by the sheer scale and speed of a flash flood that raced down the mountains in Nepal, wiping everything in its way. But how is this linked to China? Why is Tibet's dam infrastructure considered a ticking time bomb? How does this leave not just Nepal, but also India and Southeast Asia vulnerable to more disasters? Shubhangi Sharma hosts The Link. She explains us how this tragedy is linked to China and what dangers could it bring to India. Let's listen.
4: Just take a look at this. High on the Nepal-Tibet border at a height of about 17,000 feet, a massive slab of bedrock and glacier tore loose somewhere here. And it fell with such force that a 5.2 magnitude earthquake was registered in the area. The debris crashed into the Lende River on the Tibetan side and dammed the river for a few minutes. And then the blockage gave way. And what came down wasn't so much a flood as it was a moving wall of water, mud, ice and massive boulders that tore through the valley and funneled straight through China's Girong Fort right here and the Rasuwar Gadi Friendship Point. And when it was crossing this region, right here, it was moving at a speed of about 180 kilometers an hour. A massive, massive force hitting this region. So the five-story border complex here stood no chance. it was wiped off the map. From there, this deluge ran south into Nepal, into the Bhotekoshi River and into the Trishuli River, charting a 100-kilometer path of serious destruction. Now, as we look for answers, how did this glacier collapse happen? Is it climate change? Is it infrastructure building? All of these questions have brought the world's attention to China's dam building activity in Tibet. But we would be remiss if we don't have this conversation the right way. No, it is not something deliberately engineered by China. But there is certainly a lack of communication, information sharing, and sensitivity to the fragile ecological systems that preside here. And that points to a bigger problem. The fact that there may be bigger, more cataclysmic disasters waiting to happen. And yet China is on a censorship spree, scrubbing footage of the disaster, culling information on the death toll, and keeping foreign journalists out. That instinct to control what the world sees on this plateau is not new. In fact, this flood is not the real reason China doesn't want you looking at Tibet. This is. Nearly every major river in Asia begins on the Tibetan plateau, the largest store of ice outside the North and South Poles. This is why it's called the Third Pole, the Water Tower of Asia. Many major rivers start here. The Indus, which goes into India and Pakistan, the Brahmaputra, which pours into India's northeast and Bangladesh, the Mekong, which is the lifeline of Laos, Thailand, Cambodia, and Vietnam. The Salween, meanwhile, cutting down through Myanmar and Thailand. That also comes from the Tibetan plateau. And two other rivers, the major rivers, Yangtze and the Yellow, two great rivers of China itself. These are sources of civilizations spreading out in different directions from this one plateau, the Tibetan plateau. Downstream of them live well over a billion people across a dozen countries. And every one of those rivers begins inside territory China controls. That's 1.8 billion people, or about 20% of the world population that depends on these rivers. In total, China has some 40 shared rivers, and it's the upstream country on nearly every one. By controlling Tibet, China theoretically gets to hold the tap to all these rivers. That is power. And China is making sure that it uses that position the same way each time. Build big dams near the border, say very little about how they're run, and refuse to sign any binding deal on the water. To this day, China does not have a single binding water sharing treaty with any of its downstream neighbors. Not one. But China is building dams at an unimaginable scale. The Three Gorges Dam is, for now, the largest on Earth. It sits on the Yangtze River and its hydroelectric capacity is at 22.5 gigawatts. It holds so much water that when its reservoir is full, physicists calculated very slightly slows the planet's spin. That means it stretches the day by about 0.06 microseconds. And it also shifts the Earth's poles by roughly 2 centimeters. Now, you'll never feel it. It's far too small to measure directly. But the point is that the dam is big enough to tug on the planet itself. Now China is building another dam, 3 times more powerful at a cost of $167 billion, the Medok Dam. And this is where India comes in. You see, the Medok project is on the Yarlung Tsangpo, which is the Tibetan name for the Brahmaputra. The dam is right here where the river bends sharply. And it drops more than 2,000 meters within 50 kilometers before it crosses into India. Now, you see a drop, but China sees hydroelectric potential. These are 5 linked dams, 60 gigawatts, some 300 billion kilowatt hours a year. That is triple the power of the Three Gorges Dam. So the largest dam on Earth is upstream of a river that's a lifeline for India. And it's going up in almost exactly the kind of place that just failed in Nepal. The same plate boundary, some of the most earthquake-prone ground on the planet. In fact, directly underneath it lies the Paisan Fault, which is an active geological fault, a fracture in the Earth's crust, and it keeps moving. This is where the Indian tectonic plate is pushing against the Eurasian plate. And what does this mean? That means regular tremors and major earthquakes. In fact, in 1950, a quake here reached magnitude 8.6, which is one of the strongest ever recorded on land. In early 2025, a smaller one nearby cracked 5 existing dams in Tibet. Downstream sit India's northeast and Bangladesh. That's tens of millions of people. And if you're skeptical, let's turn to Southeast Asia, the Mekong River. It feeds Thailand, Laos, Cambodia, and Vietnam. Around 60 million people. Before it leaves China, this is where it's called Lanchang. It passes through 12 large Chinese dams. So before it leaves China, it passes through 12 massive Chinese dams. In 2019 and 2020, these four countries hit a devastating drought. But satellites showed China's reservoirs upstream held back above average water at exactly the same time. Now, China isn't drinking all this river water. These are mostly hydropower dams. But what China controls is the timing, whether the water arrives as a drought or as a flood. Either way, it hurts downstream nations. But China shares its dam data only as a dialogue partner of the Regional River Commission. It's not a member, and it's not bound by anything. This is why, when it comes to China, greater scrutiny, greater regulation, and water sharing pacts are the need of the hour. Because what China is sitting on and what it's doing with its water resources is nothing less than a disaster waiting to happen.
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3: 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My name is Donatella Ungreda. Until then.
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3: Hello and welcome to Freedom Synergy Radio. Thank you so much for joining us today. My name is Donatella Ungreda. On today's show, Taiwan accuses China of relentless persecution against Joshua Wong. Europe can help deter China without sending troops to Taiwan. How is democracy destroyed? And more. So please stay with us. The Taiwanese government on Friday condemned the endless political persecution that it alleges the Chinese Communist Party is carrying out against Hong Kong activist Joshua Wong. Wong pleaded guilty on Wednesday to conspiracy to collude with foreign forces, a charge that could carry a life sentence. In an official statement, presidential spokesperson Karen Kuo accused the CCP and Hong Kong authorities of using authoritarian tools, such as the national security law imposed by Beijing in 2020, with the aim of carrying out relentless political persecution against Joshua Wong and other pro-democracy figures in the former British colony. According to Kuo, This case once again highlights that democracy, the rule of law, and judicial independence in Hong Kong continue to be eroded. The spokesperson lamented that this political repression has become a negative example for the international community and demanded that the CCP immediately cease the suppression of dissent under the pretext of national security. The spokesperson also called for an end to the persecution and for the release of democratic figures who have been wrongfully detained. Wong, 29 years old, pleaded guilty in the Hong Kong High Court to the charge of collusion with foreign forces. In the case, he is accused of conspiring with exiled activist Nathan Law and others to call on foreign nations to impose sanctions, blockades, or other measures against Hong Kong or China during 2020. The indictment specifically covers the period from July 1st to November 23rd, 2020, immediately after the National Security Law took effect in June 30 of that year. This legislation was imposed by Beijing following the massive anti-government protests that rocked Hong Kong in 2019. This guilty plea marks Wong's second conviction under the same law. Wong is currently serving a 4-year and 8-month prison sentence for conspiracy to subvert state power in connection with a case known as the Hong Kong 47. This case is linked to the unofficial primaries organized by the opposition in July 2020. Joshua Wong has been an iconic figure in the pro-democracy movement since, at age 17, he participated in the 2014 protests known as the Umbrella Revolution. In 2016, along with Nathan Law and other activists, he founded the Democisto Party. Democisto announced its dissolution the very day the National Security Law went into effect, a law that criminalizes acts such as subversion, secession, terrorism, and collusion with foreign forces. Chinese authorities maintain that this legislation restored stability in Hong Kong following the 2019 protests. However, human rights organizations and various foreign governments have criticized its negative impact on political and civil liberties. DW, the German public broadcast service, brings more information on these new developments on Wong's guilty plea. Let's listen.
6: And let's bring in now Chung Ching Kwang. She is a pro-democracy activist and senior analyst at the Interparliamentary Alliance on China, a group of lawmakers transcending borders and party politics to reform policy on China. Thank you so much for your time today. What's your reaction to Joshua Wong pleading guilty to colluding with foreign forces?
7: As a friend, I feel very sorry for him, and I feel very frustrated that he's subject to yet another persecution coming from the Hong Kong authorities, who is already serving his 4-year and 8-month sentence for taking part in the primary election in 2020. And as he is approaching his release in early 2027, the authorities decided to press another charge on him so that he would stay behind bars, so that he can do what he would see as useful to Hong Kong and voice out for his own freedom and so on. So as a friend, I find this extremely excruciating to see.
6: And Beijing, for its part, it's claiming that lobbying foreign governments for sanctions is a direct challenge to China's sovereignty. Why do you believe those actions should not be considered a national security threat?
7: Because we're not asking for governments to support or do anything to overthrow the government. We're merely asking for accountability for human rights violations and accountability towards the promises made to Hong Kong under the Sino-British Land Declaration, which is a treaty lodged at the UN. So what many people in Hong Kong in 2019 or even before are doing is trying to say, please keep your promises. These are the things that were promised. And at the same time, if you're committing human rights violations, you should be held account for those actions as well. So that is all what people have been doing, and calling for sanctions or lobbying foreign governments per se should not be a crime. We're merely exercising our rights to freedom of speech to say, we think you should be held accountable for what you've done to the people of Hong Kong and to the city itself.
6: Beijing is saying that national security law, that it restored stability after the mass protests of 2019. Critics say that it has effectively ended political opposition. 6 years on, how has the law changed Hong Kong's political landscape, in your view?
7: In 6 years, the law has drastically transformed Hong Kong from what we knew as having a very vibrant civil society to almost no civil society at all. Of course, there are people who are trying to do community organizing, trying to run a bookstore, who subsequently were arrested, or there are people who are trying to make sure that there is still visible solidarity among Hong Kongers. But the room for any kind of meaningful opposition is very, very limited. Like, taking as an example the fire that happened last November, people simply asking for accountability for the fire, who is supposed to be responsible for the accident, would be arrested and then said what a petition would normally be accepted in a democratic society is an act of sedition. So all of these things adding together, you can see that there is very little room for any kind of expression of discontent towards the government or any kind of legitimate challenge to the policy of the city. And from what we saw like 6 years ago, where people are willing and happy to speak up, to now that people want to speak up but they can't without paying a huge price in terms of their freedoms and whether or not they can like have the freedom to move around the city or speak freely.
6: Is that expression still happening, though, in your view? I mean, you know Joshua Wong, you're friends with him, you're part of the pro-democracy movement. Is it happening in other circles, in other ways?
7: It is definitely still happening in other circles, in other ways. Probably not as visible as we were used to back in 2019 or 2020. But there are people like activists who are still using the court trials that they are going through as a platform to say what they believe in, to try to encourage people that we should not give up. We should still fight for our freedom and democracy, and that's our fundamental basic human rights. And at the same time, there are lots of people who are doing things outside of Hong Kong, trying to make sure that people are aware of what's happening in the city. So even though I'd say it looks very sad on the surface that nothing is happening right now, but according to my knowledge, a lot of people are still trying to do what they can in their own way to try to make sure that the fight goes on in another way, not in the form of a mass protest or not in terms of like organizing themselves on the streets. But there are definitely people who are trying to make things better in Hong Kong.
6: Looking beyond Joshua Wong as an individual, what do you think Hong Kong's future holds?
7: What would Hong Kong's future look like depends on the international community, to be honest. I mean, the international community stood by and let Hong Kong fall into the state that it is in right now. I mean, as I said, the Sino-British Land Declaration is a treaty lodged at the UN. All of the UN countries have a responsibility to see it through, but they didn't. And right now what's happening to Joshua is he's being punished for fighting for what's promised for Hong Kongers, because it's promised to us and therefore we want it and we deserve it. But at the same time, because the international society is not doing enough beyond empty hand wringing, he is suffering as a result of that. So I think it is time for the international community to take a stand and make sure that they're having China policy that's realistic, not just adopting another business as usual approach as they have been in the past 6 years.
6: Chang Ching-Kwang, pro-democracy activist and senior analyst at the Inter-Parliamentary Alliance on China. Thanks for your time.
7: Thank you.
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3: The debate over a potential war in the Taiwan Strait often centers on which countries would be willing to intervene militarily if China attempted to take the island by force. Europe, however, takes a different approach. Although most European countries would be unlikely to take on a leading military role in the Pacific, the European Union has a tool with which it could contribute to deterrence: its economic clout. The EU has a direct interest in preserving the status quo in the Taiwan Strait and opposes any unilateral attempt to alter it through force or coercion. There is also a specific economic interest at stake. Stability in the Strait affects European prosperity. Given Taiwan's role in international semiconductor supply chains, and the region's strategic importance of Europe's trade and economy. On this basis, the EU could develop a strategy aimed at raising the economic cost China would have to bear if it started a war. The case of Lithuania offers a precedent. After deepening its relations with Taiwan in 2021, Lithuanian companies reported problems with contracts, shipments, and imports in China. The European Parliament characterized these measures as Chinese economic coercion, transforming a bilateral dispute into an issue for the Union as a whole. At the same time, the EU developed an anti-coercion instrument adopted in 2023 to respond to the use of trade or investment measures as a tool for political pressure. The author proposes extending this principle through broader cooperation among Europe, the United States, Japan, Australia, Taiwan, and other partners. These countries could create mechanisms to share the burden of economic coercion by providing alternative markets, temporary financing, investment, the reduction of certain trade barriers, or support for the reorganization of supply chains. The goal would be not to economically isolate China, but to prevent it from easily exerting pressure on individual countries by taking advantage of its superior economic size. An economic coalition could, moreover, be much broader than a military coalition. Many European governments that would not be willing to send troops to the Pacific could participate through financial restrictions, the protection of essential supply chains, access to alternative markets, financing, or the coordination of technology controls. Europe also maintains a significant economic relationship with Taiwan. In 2025, bilateral trade in goods reached 68.7 billion euros, and the EU was Taiwan's fourth largest trading partner. The key would be to make the cost of an aggression predictable. Before taking action against Taiwan, Chinese leaders would have to consider not only the military consequences, but also the economic ones. Thus, Europe would not have to become a military power in the Pacific to influence that calculation. It may not be part of Taiwan's primary military shield, but it can help build its economic shield.
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3: How is democracy destroyed? To understand how democracy is destroyed in the 21st century, we must move beyond the old image of tanks surrounding the presidential palace or soldiers staging a nighttime coup. In the modern era, democracy rarely dies suddenly. It dies gradually, legally, and from within, usually at the hands of leaders who came to power through the popular vote. This phenomenon has been extensively documented by contemporary political scientists, who agree that the current democratic collapse follows a sequence of sophisticated and subtle steps that succeed in dismantling the system without the need to violently suspend the constitution. Following a step-by-step breakdown of how a modern democracy is eroded and destroyed. First, the rise of a populist leader and polarization. The process usually begins with a crisis of legitimacy in the traditional political system, perceived corruption, economic inequality, or insecurity created an ideal breeding ground for the emergence of an outsider or populist leader. This leader does not simply present himself as a political option, but as the very embodiment of the pure people in constant struggle against a corrupt elite. The main strategy at this stage is emotional polarization, dividing society into two irreconcilable camps, friends versus foe. Under this logic, the opposition is no longer a legitimate rival with different ideas, but an enemy of the nation that must be eradicated. Then we have the takeover of independent institutions. Once in power through democratic means, the authoritarian government's first objective is to neutralize the checks and balances that limit its authority. Hungarian political scientist Balint Magyar calls this the capture of the state. The attack is not physical, but bureaucratic and legal. In the judiciary, judges are forced into early retirement. The number of justices on the Supreme Court is expanded to fill it with allies, as happened in Venezuela under Hugo Chavez, for instance, or parallel courts are created. The goal is for the law to cease being a constraint on the ruler and become a weapon in their hands. Electoral and oversight bodies. The heads of electoral institutions, prosecutors' offices, and controllers' offices are replaced by members of the ruling party. By controlling the referee, the government ensures that any future election or investigation will go in its favor. The stifling of the free press and civil society. Democracy requires informed citizens. Therefore, controlling their narrative is essential. Instead of forcibly shutting down newspapers or television stations, which would draw international condemnation, modern regimes use mechanisms of economic and legal suffocation. For example, the use of government advertising. Government advertising is withdrawn from critical media outlets to financially strangle them, while compliant media are rewarded. Defamation and hate speech laws. Ambiguous regulations are enacted to criminalize journalistic criticism under the pretext of protecting national security or preventing hate speech. Fiscal harassment. Tax collection agencies are used to constantly audit and intimidate media owners, opposition business leaders, and non-governmental organizations or NGOs. Then we have the rewriting the rules of the game. The constitutional engineering. With the referees under control and criticism weakened, the regime proceeds to consolidate its hold on power by modifying the legal and constitutional framework. This is done to maintain a facade of legality or autocratic legalism. Electoral reforms emerge. Obstacles are imposed on the registration of opposition parties, or the participation of the most popular opposition leaders is directly prohibited through administrative disqualifications. Re-election reforms. Constitutions are modified through amendments, questionable referendums, or biased judicial interpretations to allow for the indefinite re-election of the president. The consolidation of competitive authoritarianism. The ultimate result of this process is not a classic military dictatorship, but what political science defines as hybrid regime or competitive authoritarianism. At this stage, elections continue to be held regularly and the opposition can compete, but the playing field is so heavily tilted that it's virtually impossible for the ruling party to lose. The state and the ruling party have merged into a single entity. Institutions no longer protect citizens' rights, but rather the privileges of the ruling elite. Democracy has been reduced to an empty shell. It retains the form of elections, but has completely lost the substance of freedom.
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3: What are the three main areas to be taken into account to end the war between Russia and Ukraine? President Donald Trump says he has a new plan to end that war, and his envoys, Steve Witkoff and Jared Kushner, have traveled to Russia to hold talks with Putin and Zelensky. But there is profound mistrust between the parties in conflict. So what can be done? DW sat down with expert Mark Galeotti, author and historian, to examine three main sticking points that are preventing any progress towards resolving this conflict. Let's listen.
8: What are the three main challenges to ending the war in Ukraine, the three most crucial sticking points? And are we finally going to see a resolution to them? Perhaps, if you believe the U.S. president. Donald Trump says he has a new plan for peace between Ukraine and Russia. But again, does it successfully tackle those sticking points? We'll be asking an expert what he thinks the toughest ones might be. Special Envoy Steve Witkoff and Jared Kushner, the president's son-in-law, are believed to have traveled from Washington to Moscow for talks. Ukrainian President Volodymyr Zelensky said the pair would fly to Ukraine on Sunday after visiting the Russian capital. Let's take a listen to what President Trump had to say in the Oval Office on Friday about the trip.
9: We have an idea idea for peace? Look, I said late wars. Most of them were supposed to be, in my opinion, more difficult than Russia-Ukraine. There's a personality problem in Russia-Ukraine. You have President Zelensky and President Putin. They truly hate each other. Do you know what hate is? They have serious hate.
8: You heard him. President Trump says Zelensky and Putin truly hate each other and that ending the war is a personality problem. But the reality is much more complicated. The Wall Street Journal recently reported that the war has entered what it calls a new deadlier phase. Ukraine's long-range capabilities are also rapidly increasing, and it has massively stepped up its attacks inside Russia. On Friday afternoon, Russia hit Ukraine's security service HQ in the heart of Kyiv. They targeted a room that's used by their security chief. Ukraine's foreign minister called the attack a major escalation. There are no publicly available numbers on the casualties, but the Council on Foreign Relations estimates that over a million people have been killed in the conflict so far. The front line has also been largely frozen for years. Russia is struggling to capture any new territory, and Ukraine seems unable to win back any significant amount of land captured by Russian troops. However, Moscow is already trying to stake its claim on eastern Ukraine, saying on Saturday morning that the U.S. administration should take into account realities on the ground. If there is any chance of peace, concessions will likely have to be made on both sides. But what are the three main sticking points? What would be the three areas of compromise that would have to be worked through to bring an end to this protracted war? We're going to count them down with Mark Galeotti, a leading commentator on Russian security and politics. He's director of the MIAC Intelligence Consultancy, which focuses on Russia, and he's author of many books on Vladimir Putin and Russia. Mark, we're happy to have you.
10: Pleasure to be here.
8: Before we hit those sticking points, a brief word on that drone strike targeting Ukraine's security service in Kyiv. Does that attack tell us these talks are starting from a position of leverage and urgency or from a position of such profound mistrust that a real deal is almost impossible?
10: Well, there's certainly massive levels of distrust. It's worth noting the Russians themselves are claiming that they didn't launch that drone, though that may well be just a bit of mischief-making, given that this follows on from a firefight between members of Ukrainian military intelligence and Ukraine's security service.
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1: Good evening and Shabbat Shalom. This is Nomi Segal with a look at culture and lifestyle stories. On our program, 78 Life Stories, in a special initiative from bereaved siblings. An exhibition that addresses pain, hope, and healing through the works of artist Ruth Dorit Yaakovi. An exhibition on the life of Shabtai Tzvi. Documenting vanishing Jewish worlds and nurturing ties to Jewish community and Israel. Let's begin. 78 Life Stories is a special exhibition opening September 29th at the Anu Museum in Tel Aviv, in which bereaved siblings share the story not only of their fallen brother or sister, but also their own stories. A collaborative project of the Our Brothers Association, which was founded in 2017 as a supportive framework for bereaved siblings, the Anu Museum, and the Ministry of Culture and Sport, the life stories presented in the installation span the years of Israel's independence, creating a human mosaic not only of pain and loss, but also love, hope, and resilience. We heard more about the project from one of the participating siblings, Ophir Yisraeli, whose brother Rami Yisraeli, a prison services officer, fell in the Carmel fire disaster in 2010. Rami was 33 years old. Joining us on the line is Ophir Yisraeli, whose brother Rami, a prison services officer, fell in the Carmel fire disaster. And we're speaking ahead of an exhibition at the Anu Museum in cooperation with the Ministry of Culture and Sport and the Our Brothers Association, 78 Life Stories, and the story of your brother and your experience is part of it. So thank you for joining us, and tell us a bit about this exhibition and what it means for you.
2: First of all, thank you for having me. I will start with the exhibition, and the exhibition is basically 78 life stories that siblings of brothers and sisters that we have lost during the entire Israeli history. We have the brothers participating at the ages of 18 to 88. Many different stories that basically tell the Israeli history story. And as you mentioned, it's with the Anu Museum, and each one of us is telling a story in his own way. It's a combination of text, visuals, and even a multimedia exhibition. Well, that's what we have been told. We haven't seen it yet because it's not ready.
1: So tell us about the process that you went through, and tell us about your brother.
2: My process was actually a little difficult because after 15 years since the Carmel disaster, someone told me what you want to say about your brother, what do you want people to remember, what can you tell us about him. And after 15 years, you have a different perspective about life, about the loss, and about the grief, because the grief changes along the time. What I've been through is basically understanding that the loss changed my life. Over the years, I learned that grief does not disappear. You learn how to live alongside it. And I started to understand what helped me through this time, the remembrance, interaction, the connection, the meaning, and that is basically one of the reasons this project is so important. Behind every person who lost someone, there are brothers and sisters who changed their life forever.
1: And you feel that's a story, or that's a perspective that isn't addressed as much, that isn't shared as much within Israeli society?
2: I think that being a brother or a sister who lost someone is a bit different, because losing a sibling means losing a lifelong companion, someone who shared your childhood, your memory, your future. It was supposed to be my future family. And it's a unique type of grief that often, continues to shape someone's life forever, for years to come.
1: Rami is your older brother. He was the oldest in your family?
2: Yeah, I was the oldest in my immediate family and in the extended family as well.
1: And he had his own family. He was 33 at the time of his death, so he was also a father himself.
2: Yeah, I had two amazing kids, a girl and a boy. The girl was released from the army 6 months ago, and the boy is going into the army in this November.
1: So for you working on this project, were you thinking about your childhood and your brother? Were you thinking about how both of you have grown? Was it an entire arc of what you experienced together and then what is now not with you?
2: You basically think about everything because I have my memories, which is something I would cherish. I'm thankful for the 30 years that I had with him. And on the opposite side, I have this sadness about the things he will never see. He will never meet my child. He wasn't there for his kids, bar mitzvah and bat mitzvah. He won't see them getting married. So you think about both of the stuff.
1: And what are the things that you presented or that you worked on for this particular project? What was the process that you went through? What have you created for it? What will a visitor see when they come? Relating what you've created here?
2: Well, at the beginning, we were given a quiz to fill out that will help us arrange our thoughts. It's basically going through some of the childhood, a lot about who Rami was, the kind of person he was, trying to show him in a different perspective than, you know, all the newspapers that were in the time of the Comer disaster and many, many stories. So trying to show him in a different perspective. And it's not a long text, but it's a very specific one that says a few things that I wanted people to know about him. And the rest is basically a surprise even for us. So I know what I wrote, but I don't know how it will look in the new museum.
1: So can you share with us a bit of what you found important to share about Rami?
2: I found it very important to say a few things. First of all, that the amazing person he was, the way he looked at life, which means he had a sentence. I will try to translate it into English now. But if you are already doing something, do your best at it. If you don't want to do your best, don't start. And a little bit about, you know, stories with some friends, you know, foolish stories of when he was a teenager. It was fun to remember.
1: Was there something meaningful for you also working on this project? As you noted, these are siblings that span the entire history of the state. So these are siblings who lost their brothers or sisters across the years, before you and after you. Is there something still, though, in the connection? Does it give you insights, a common language that other people don't understand?
2: I think something important for people to understand that being sibling is a very different kind of grief. When we are talking about people we have lost, usually we talk about the parents, the children, the wives, the husbands. We as the siblings always feel invisible a little bit. And in this, in the community of our brothers, we can share our feelings and the way we see things. And it's a bit different, and we understand each other. And you can see that a brother that lost someone in the Yom Kippur War is not different than someone who lost someone on October 7th. The only difference is the time and the perspective you get through time.
1: So when will this exhibition be opening?
2: I believe that the opening is on September 29th. It's supposed to be for 6 or 7 days until October 4th. And I really like it if everyone can come and watch it. I think it will be beautiful.
1: Thank you so much for speaking with us.
2: Thank you for having me.
1: Ophir Yisraeli, brother of Rami Yisraeli, who fell in the Carmel fire disaster. An exhibition of the works of the Israeli artist and poet Ruth Dorit Yaakobi recently opened at the Eskila Gallery in Jaffa. Yaakobi, who exhibited abroad and in Israel, lived and created in the south of the country, where exposure to the desert elements was an integral part of her work. We heard more about the exhibition, Path of the Living Heart, from curator Itai Gabay. Joining us on the line is Itai Gabay, curator at the Askila Gallery. And we are speaking about a just-opened exhibition of the works of artist Ruth Dorit Yacobi, who passed away in 2015. And this exhibition is The Path of the Living Heart. So thank you for joining us. And first, tell us a bit about this artist.
3: Well, first of all, hello. Nice to be here. Ruth Dorit Yacobi was a huge, I can say, singular, unique artist. She worked approximately 30 years. She was living in Arad, in the south, in the desert, you can say. And she had more than 40 single exhibitions around the world. Also in the most important places in Israel, in Israel Museum, in Tel Aviv Museum, two exhibitions in Herzliya Museum. She had the exhibitions

0: everything. He used to find many objects, I will call them forgotten objects, things that people throw away, and she found them in walking in the street, and she used to take them and put them inside her works. She referred her work not just as a art creating, but more than something like curing the world. She some kind of, I don't know how to say, but kind of maybe shamanism. She used to refer her works as working with an aim and a purpose to cure and heal the world and the souls of people who are forgotten. And she didn't want them to be forgotten. She used to say that she hears them. She hears them like talking to her, speaking to her from somewhere. And she has a descent. She descended to do something with them. It's not just working artworks. You know, it was something much beyond this.
1: To heal or to feel their pain or to hear their pain?
0: Yes, yes, exactly. And not just the pain of the singular soul, but the pain of the world. She felt the pain and the agony of the world. And it's a feeling that with the time we came bigger and bigger. And in the beginning, she was just, it was something more particular. But as long as she worked, she felt it more and more. In the beginning, she felt more the agony and the sorrow, and within time, she progressed her work, and she said that she is not it's not good enough to stay in the place of sorrow and pain, and the aim is to go to the land of living, not to stay in the land of the dead. She had a 400 meters hunger in Arad, and she had the place there inside where she called the land of the dead and the land of the living. And people who came there, they did some like a transformation from the land of the dead to the land of the living. And she felt that this is what she needs to do in the world. It's not just doing art. She's doing something much more bigger than that.
1: Meaning this was beyond the works that she created. It was an experience within this space?
0: Yeah, she said about her lyrics. She had a book and also a movie. And also the big installation, she called it in the anger, she called it The Woman of Thousand Voices. And she is the woman who hears the thousand voices who call her to heal, and she has the purpose to do it. And she said in what she said about her lyrics and about the installation, she said, I didn't invent anything. I heard it, and I wrote it.
1: So she was some kind of a portal or to channel these.
0: Yeah, she referred herself as like this, exactly, like the big mother of the world, who the souls come to her to rest and to heal, and then to come back with a blessing of new life, you can say.
1: To create in the desert, it's a place of peace, of tranquility, but it's also a very harsh environment. Was that something also reflected in her work?
0: Yes, you can see, and we speak about a few decades before, yeah, which internet and cellulars were not available. You know, technology was completely different. So the silence and the harsh weather and the hard conditions of the desert, although it was a place where people lived, you know, Arad is not a place nowhere. But still, you can feel that the transformation that she made in her own life, going to Arad, living in Arad. She wasn't born in Arad. She came there when she was 30, approximately 30. She was already a mother to four, and she came from the

0: She lived. She was born in the north, in the Galilee, in Arbel. She lived a bit of time in Jerusalem, and she came to Arad. And you can see the transformation that the weather and the conditions of Arad and the desert they did something to her. She lived there, and she's not just lived there. You know, she was there, and she was affected by it.
1: So, how did you approach curating and choosing the pieces for this exhibition, and what did you want to convey?
0: It was a huge task because she has enormous body of works, a lot of works stayed, and I didn't know her when she was alive, so I did a lot of research. I read a lot. I see whatever I can see. The family shared with me many materials. Some of them were known, some of them not known, and I tried to really do a research about a work and find the path of what she wanted to do, what she wanted, how she saw her works, not just how people wrote or said about her works, how she saw it. So when she was exhibiting in Herzliya Museum, just or in many galleries, everything is created, you know, very minimalistic or very with a lot of space, like you accept it to be. But she lived with a lot of works around it. In the hangar, it was so packed; it was a huge amount of works around her. So when I curated it, I tried to find, first of all, things who have a connection to many, many kind of works and series that she did when she lived. To take little examples, to put an emphasis, to emphasize the side of hope and curing, not the side of pain, which is very easy to fall to. Exceptionally in the Israeli life, you know, what we hear around us. So not to fall to the places of pain, to uplift to the place of hope, and to put a lot of works, many tens of works there in the gallery, to give a little taste of how I assume she wanted to look and to be.
1: Well, certainly in the choice of the title for the exhibition, you convey that, the path or the way of the living heart.
0: Yeah, I try to. It's from the lyric. It's like the voice who tell her, first of all, be the bleeding heart, and then be the living heart of the world. Be the poet. Be the Shira, be the lyrics of the world.
1: And from the scale of the hangar where she created her work or had the experience of her work to the space in a gallery, and as you said, putting these pieces together, is there a different, do you feel you're also creating a new kind of dialogue between her pieces or gathering new insights between them?
0: Yes, I think so, because the fact that I took works from different series, mostly are small works. She had huge works also, but I couldn't take the huge works. They are now kept, it's very hard to put all the big works and to put them in the gallery, which is much smaller than the hangar. And I took small works from different series, and I try to combine them together, like they create a wholeness of a dialogue from the pain works and the hope works. I also put out works that were never exhibited, paperworks, but which was stored in the folders, you know, big folders of paperworks were much more, I say, optimist. And I put few of them that nobody ever saw them or nobody ever chosen them to be exhibited. So I really tried to do something that combines the order and the space of a gallery and the intense of a lot of works of the anger and the way she saw the things.
1: And certainly through the framing of how you've titled this exhibition, it's also something to think about as it's open during the new year and we face new beginnings in a way and new choices.
0: Yes, exactly. You got it exactly.
1: So when and where is all of this happening and how can one come see it?
0: It's in Jaffa, in Hapninim Street, in Old Jaffa. It's a beautiful, beautiful place. So if you are traveling or doing a tour in Jaffa, it's good to come. And it's in Hapninim 2, the address. Askila Gallery, we're open Tuesdays till Fridays from 11 o'clock till 3 o'clock. Or if you schedule ahead, different times, and the exhibition is closed in the 23rd of October 26.
1: Thank you so much for speaking with us.
0: Thank you, Naomi, and Chatima Tova, and a good blessed year.
1: Curator Itai Gabay on the exhibition of works of Ruth Dolit Yaakovi at the Askila Gallery in Jaffa. Here's Barry Sacharov, Rega HaEmet.

0: This year marks 400 years since the birth of Shabtai Tzvi, the most famous of the false messiahs in Judaism. To mark the event, the Museum of Islamic Art in Jerusalem has a special exhibition on the life of Shabtai Tzvi. Reporter Mark Weiss spoke with the exhibition's curator, Dr. Hadar Feldman Samet, a researcher and lecturer at Tel Aviv University.
1: We are speaking with Dr. Hadar Feldman Samet, the curator of the Shabtai Tzvi exhibition, currently showing at Jerusalem's Museum for Islamic Art. So, first of all, for our listeners who don't know, who was Shabtai Tzvi?
2: Hi to everyone. So Shabtai Tzvi was an Ottoman Jewish rabbi and Kabbalist. He was born in Izmir 400 years ago, 1626. He was proclaimed as a messianic figure who openly challenged existing religious norms, fasts, rituals, and established authority. And for him, at that point, redemption already began. So we have contemporary accounts from his time describing him as an really extraordinary, charismatic person with a beautiful singing voice, striking appearance, and even a distinctive fragrance. So, and they say that even his opponents found it difficult to resist his presence. So something very special about him. And we could say that he was one of the most, or even the most successful messiahs in Jewish history.
1: False messiahs, let's say.
2: So I don't use that term, by the way. I think as a scholar, I don't feel like I should determine false or true.
1: Okay.
2: And there was this dramatic point in his biography in 1666 that he was called to the palace of the Ottoman Sultan and was forced, we could say, to convert to Islam. And that dramatic event really transformed the movement in many ways, the messianic movement, but it did not end, and it had a long-lasting impact on the Jewish world for generations.
1: Now, he wasn't a marginal figure, was he? He had millions of Jews who followed him, not only in the Ottoman Empire, but across Europe.
2: So he was not marginal at all, certainly very central. And I would be cautious about giving numbers in the millions, because we simply don't have reliable figures, but the movement reached Jewish communities across the entire Jewish world, and it was in the Ottoman Empire, in the Christian Europe, and North Africa, and even Persia and Yemen. So the majority of the Jewish world followed him, and really enormous parts of it. And people believe that redemption was the beginning, that exile has come to an end, and that it was happening in their days of redemption.
1: And even after he converted to Islam, and even after his death, some Jews continued to follow him, I believe. They were called Sabbateans. How significant were they, and how long did their communities last?
2: Yeah, exactly. So his conversion in 1666 was for sure a tremendous shock. But for some of his believers, it did not disprove his messianic role. So Shabtai himself and his prophet Nathan of Gaza and others developed this theological explanation for it, and they reinterpreted it as part of the messianic process. And then we see Sabbatean communities that continued from several generations. So some remained within Judaism, and others, especially in the Ottoman Empire, where he was active, eventually converted to Islam, while they were preserving a distinct Sabbatean secretive religious tradition. So they became known with their own name was the Maminim. But they are commonly known in their Turkish derogatory name, the Dönme. And we also, in the exhibition, we devote a section to this community, to this group.
1: So 2026, this year, marks the 400th anniversary of Shabtai Tzvi's birth, I believe. What can we see in the exhibition?
2: Yeah, so the exhibition is not only asking who was Shabtai Tzvi, it also asks what different people have done with his figure over the past 400 years. So we begin with very rare Jewish and Christian prints from the 17th and 18th century, some presenting him as a Messiah and a king, and others presenting him as an imposter or a false Messiah. And then we follow his image through manuscripts and polemics and these communities of followers and theater, film, and also contemporary art. So many of these items are very little known or were never published. And the visitors, we could say that they are not meeting only one Shabtai Tzvi, but many different Shabtai Tzvis that are created by his believers, his opponents, artists, and generations of very creative interpretations of his figure.
1: So visitors can go book up for one of the organized tours of the exhibition. Can they also just visit the exhibition by themselves?
2: Yeah, sure. They could do both. The exhibition was designed so that visitors can follow it independently. The objects, they have labels that are relatively detailed, and each section begins with a text that gives the historical framework. But a guided tour adds another layer, more background, connections between the items, and the fuller sense of how Shabtai Tzvi's image changes from one historical and cultural context to another. So you can absolutely come on your own. But a tour allows you to see some of the connections that are less immediately visible.
1: And are organized tours available in English?
2: That is a good question. I think that it would need to be organized in advance, because I think they would follow the majority of visitors on that day. So it's better to ask in advance. But there are tours at this point of the year, there's on Monday and Wednesday and Saturday, so several times a week, and the museum is open every day except Sunday.
1: And there are, of course, other exhibits at the museum, other exhibitions. Tell us briefly what else people can see at the Museum of Islamic Art.
2: Yeah, so this is a really unique institute, I would say, in Jerusalem. And the permanent collection presents Islamic art from the 17th to the 19th century, from across the Islamic world, with objects ranging from ceramics and metalwork and jewelry, calligraphy. And the museum is also a home of a really remarkable collection of rare clocks and watches of Sir David Solomon's. So all of this rich material you can see, and right now, as I said, also visitors are very welcome to see the exhibition on Shabtai Tzvi.
0: Dr. Hadar Feldman Samet, a researcher and lecturer at Tel Aviv University and curator of the Shabtai Tzvi exhibition. Documenting a Vanishing Jewish World. Researchers from the Center for Jewish Art at the Hebrew University of Jerusalem traveled this past August through the historic region of Podolia, today divided between Ukraine and Transnistria, Moldova, to document surviving synagogues and other remnants of centuries of Jewish life. The expedition was conducted as part of an Israel Science Foundation-funded research project with support from the United Jewish Community of Ukraine and the Moldova Jewish Museum. We heard more from Dr. Vladimir Levin, director of the Center for Jewish Art at the Hebrew University of Jerusalem. Joining us on the line is Dr. Vladimir Levin, director of the Center for Jewish Art at the Hebrew University of Jerusalem. And we are speaking about an expedition that took place this summer to the historic region of Podolia. So thank you very much for joining us, and tell us about the significance of this region and what was the purpose of this trip.
3: Hi, I'm very glad to speak to you. The significance of the region of Podolia is that it is the cradle of the Hasidic movement. Yeah, this is the place where the founder of Hasidism, the Baal Shem Tov, lived, acted, and was buried, and where many of his followers lived and acted as Hasidic rabbis and as Hasidic followers of this movement. So this is probably the most basic thing about this region. And but this region was settled by Jews much before the appearance of Hasidism in the 18th century. So Jews settled there probably in the 15th or maybe 16th century. And they continued to live there after until the Holocaust, and even after the Holocaust, because parts of this region have been occupied by Romanian forces, not by Nazi Germany forces. And the Romanian army was not so eager in killing all the Jews. So Jewish communities in several places in this region continued to exist after the Holocaust, until the mass immigration of Jews from the Soviet Union, or from the former Soviet Union, in the 90s and early 2000s.
0: And so, given this history, what was the purpose of the expedition?
3: The purpose of our expedition was to research synagogues, or what remained from the synagogues in this region, because we have a research project on synagogues in the area. It's a kind of continuation of our previous research on synagogues of the neighboring region of Ukraine, Volhynia. And several years ago, we published a two-volume book about the synagogues of that region. And now we moved to Podolia, which is to the south. So for the listeners who may check it on a map of Ukraine and Moldova, so these are cities like Vinnytsia and Proskurov, now Khmelnytskyi, and Kamenets Podolsky, a small portion of this region belongs to the Republic of Moldova, or to its part Transnistria, which claimed its independence but was not recognized by other countries. So this is geographic area that we speak about.
0: And so, what did the team find in its research?
3: So we find. We found that it was the situation with the preservation of the synagogues is quite bad, as usual in Eastern Europe. We know at least that in 1914 there were at least 600 synagogues in this area. Today we hardly find there 50 standing buildings. So it's less than 10% of synagogues that existed 100 years ago still stand. And many of them are completely reconstructed, so where only walls remained, and these buildings are used for different purposes, from dwelling houses to office buildings. Only few of them were returned to Jewish communities and serve as synagogues again.
0: So did you have a database or index of Jewish sites, and then as in your travels you went to see what had become of these places?
3: Yeah. In general, it brings us out of this research specific research project. Our center runs the huge database, which is called the Bethel and Narkis Index of Jewish Art and Material Culture, which is the major database on Jewish visual and material heritage in the world. So we know about all synagogues or buildings that served as synagogues in Europe, for example, but we work all over the world, and we document the buildings, and we aim also to research them, and not only the building, but also cemeteries and ceremonial objects and other objects of Jewish culture. But going back to the to Podolia, yeah, the purpose of our research is to understand the whole picture of the synagogue architecture and history in this specific region of Ukraine, Podolia. And part of it is also understanding what happened to those buildings after they stopped to be synagogues. They were closed by the Soviet authorities or destroyed in the Holocaust or destroyed after the Holocaust. And we, this is the upper level of the, our research before understanding the, how it existed, what existed there in the 18th century, in the 19th century. We see in the picture today. And the picture of today is not satisfactory.
0: Is there still an active Jewish community? Are some of these historic buildings...
3: There are two historic buildings that are in use after the collapse of the Soviet Union. The Jewish population there is not big. I don't know exact numbers, but there are four, in all these regions, there are four small Jewish communities. And two of them use old synagogues as the centers where they also pray and conduct other communal activities.
0: So essentially the project is documenting the various sites to preserve information about them?
3: Yes, we believe the Jewish heritage spread all over the globe cannot be completely preserved, and there is also no need of preservation of everything. But there is an urgent need of documentation of everything, so it will be virtually preserved for the future generation, also for future generation of Jews who would like to understand their history and culture, and for the future research, or contemporary research as our research on synagogue architecture and history in Podolia. That's why we send expeditions, we document the building, the documentation means that we produce architectural drawings, we photograph them carefully, and we describe them, and we study their history and try to understand how this building was constructed, how it was changed, how it was destroyed at the end, because it's also the destruction is also part of the history of a building. And also how the synagogue worked in the Jewish society of the past.
0: So it really is a key to understanding the past.
3: Yes, yes. For instance, I will give you just a small example. We usually today we find one synagogue in every. If something is preserved, it's one synagogue building, and we speak of synagogue of that town, of this city. But in the 19th century, there were dozens of synagogues, because every small Jewish community had three, four synagogues at least, and the larger cities have 5, 10, and 20. Yeah, and Jews choose how they go to that synagogue or this synagogue, why, which purposes this serves religious purposes or society purposes. Yeah, for instance, Hasidim, they used to pray separately. The adherents of different Hasidic courts used to pray separately and establish their own small synagogues known as Stiblach or Cloisen. But there were also synagogues for the rich, where rich people prefer to pray separately from the majority of the community members, or synagogues of different professions, for instance, synagogue of butchers or synagogue of artisans, and so on. So the study of architecture, we don't study architecture per se, our study of architecture brings us to better understanding of the Jewish history in these places and the Jewish communities and how they worked and existed.
0: And is this information also available for the public to view and study?
3: Yes. At the end of this specific project, we will publish a book about it, a book in English, and it will be available to all. And all the material, the documentation materials which we cover, are available to all in the Bethlehem Anarchist Index of Jewish Art and Material Culture on the internet. So everyone can approach it and search for something that is interesting for him or her.
0: Dr. Vladimir Levin, Director of the Center for Jewish Art at the Hebrew University of Jerusalem. Finally, an organization to facilitate connection to Jewish life and Israel. Jewish mothers from dozens of countries visiting Israel and Israeli women meeting with their sisters from the diaspora. Reporter David Ze'ev spoke with Lori Palatnik, founding director of Momentum.
4: We're on the line to the United States to Lori Palatnik. She is founding director of Momentum. Lori, what is Momentum?
5: Momentum was founded in 2000.

0: and 8 by 8 women in the Washington, D.C. area. The idea was to influence the influencer. How can we raise and inspire the Jewish people? Let's go directly to the most important person in the home, the Jewish mother.
1: Hmm. Okay, and what is your aim? Into when you then achieve that goal of reaching the Jewish mother.
0: So we created an engagement tour, which is a highly subsidized trip to Israel, 7-day trip that's transformational. We partner with organizations around the world. We believe if we work together, we can do so much more. So we engage, we offer this opportunity to organizations. We now have over 450 partnering organizations in 40 countries. And they put it out there into the world, into their community, for Jewish moms with children at home under the age of 18. We're looking for women who, without this experience, are at high risk of falling off the Jewish map with their kids. Mm-hmm. So these are women who have a very weak Jewish knowledge, education, disconnected from Israel and their Jewish heritage and their identity. And through this and through partnering with these local organizations, they recruit the women. They come on this 7-day experience with 1-year follow-up, because the last day of their journey, the last day of the trip is the first day of their journey.
1: Right.
0: And these women come in cohorts, so they come together, they have this profound shared experience together, then they go back together and they support each other in their Jewish influence of the home and in the community. And we have leadership summits, and we're giving women tools to lead, and the results are phenomenal.
1: And the follow-up takes place back in their home locations over the course of that year that follows the trip, correct? I would imagine.
0: Correct.
1: Okay.
0: Correct.
1: And what have you found in terms of, you know, you talk in general terms, but how have they changed? How have they become different people?
0: Well, there's one data point that actually just keeps me going no matter what, that 6 months post-trip, 23% of the women are switching their kids into Jewish day school.
1: Mm.
0: And that's game changer.
1: Right.
0: Game changer. So Jewish tradition into their homes. They are standing up for Israel. Like after we've now brought over 28,000 women from 40 countries. After October 7th, we didn't have to tell our alumni what to do. They were out of the gate, raising money and protesting and standing up for Israel and sending me pictures of their kids with big Israeli flags going into the protest on campus. Why? The women told me, if it wasn't for my momentum experience in Israel, I wouldn't have known, I wouldn't have cared. And because we put Israeli mothers on every bus for that mifkas, that connection between Israel and the diaspora, they're the living bridge, these Israeli moms, 100 alumni. For me, it was personal because of the Israeli mothers.
1: Mm-hmm. Now, this is predominantly in the United States, in North America, but you do operate elsewhere, including even in Israel, correct? You mentioned.
0: Well, they're coming from 40 different countries, 40 countries. So primarily, of course, because most of the Jews live in North America, mm-hmm. United States and Canada, but they're coming from Central America, South America, the former Soviet Union, Eastern Europe, Europe. It's now we have our first group from Singapore. Like it's wherever there's a Jewish mom, there's an opportunity for momentum to engage, inspire, and empower.
1: It's more of a logistic question, but I wonder when you talk about the follow-ups and you have people in all these different countries, not just, as we said, the United States, North America, but down in South America, now Singapore, whatever, as the case may be, how do you arrange these follow-ups exactly? And maybe it's a technical point. Do you do Zoom meetings, or how do you have that interaction afterward?
0: Now, so everything, the magic of it is that we're taking existing organizations that are in those communities, mm-hmm. whether you're a federation or a Chabad or an outreach call-out or a JCC or the Jewish agency, if you're doing good work for the Jewish people in your community, partner with Momentum will take you from good to great. So they recruit the women, they staff the buses, they come with their women and have this experience with them, and they drive the follow-up. We have an education arm of Momentum that provides a 1-year follow-up curriculum, and we support our partner organizations every step of the way.
1: So that's the definition. That's the definition how you define partnering. I got it. Okay. Now, in terms of the people who are here on behalf of Momentum in Israel, how does that work? Because it's not an issue of taking them within the

0: country, obviously. People. So how do you work?
1: Right. So first of all, it's I have to say our number one partner is Ms. Wadafutso, the Ministry of Diaspora Affairs. Mm-hmm. 4 years in, they came to us. Who are you? What are you doing? And they said, double your numbers, get into Eastern Europe, and we'll help back you. So they've been tremendous. And they understand that not only do they have to strengthen the diaspora, they have to strengthen the connection between Israelis and the diaspora. Half the Jewish mothers of the world live in Israel. And if we can connect them with their Jewish sisters in the diaspora, the power of what they can do to strengthen the homes and the communities and the Jewish people. These women, the Israelis who come, the follow-up, we're also partnering with organizations. For example, in Israel, there's an organization called Poreshet. It's an organization in Israel for retired female IDF officers. So these are career officers. They're now in their 40s, and they are incredible leaders. They come onto the Momentum buses. Their connection and their stories of their service and their family service, it's priceless what happens. Because a lot of Americans who will come to Israel and they'll have a great experience, they actually never meet Israelis. They meet the bus driver. Okay? They meet the guy selling them the falafel. But when you have this personal connection between these Jewish moms, they have so much in common, even if one is speaking with a different accent than the other. And that's, the Israelis say, I feel part of a people now. Wow. And they come on as Israelis, and it ignites their Jewish identity. And they see their own country through the lens of the soul and through the eyes of their of the.
0: We thank you very much for your time.
1: A pleasure. Thank you for the opportunity.
2: Lori Palatnik, founding director of Momentum. That concludes our program. Thanks for listening. You can find Khan English on the Khan Radio and digital platforms. This is Naomi Segal wishing you good evening. Shabbat Shalom. Here's Daniela Spector, Bahat Chalam.

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1: Hello and welcome. I'm Sierra Kriegerwolf, and you're listening to Czechian 30 Minutes, the show where we give you a rundown of what's recently been happening in the country in just half an hour. Coming up on today's show, Bohemian crown jewels go on display at Prague Castle, highlighting Habsburg rule. A new exhibition highlights Václav Havel's relationship with architecture and how he transformed Prague Castle. The campaign encouraging children to walk, bike, and take public transport to school. A once-secret Soviet bunker built to survive a nuclear blast is open to visitors in Czechia. And finally, we speak with a medievalist about the modern research rediscovering who Jan Hus was, beyond the myth and legends. All that coming up soon, but first the news with Vít Pohanka.
0: News.
2: President Petr Pavel and his wife Eva welcomed Jordan's King Abdullah II and Queen Rania at Prague Castle on Friday, marking the start of their official visit to Czechia. The two countries have long cooperated in defense, including military medicine, logistics and training. A Czech medical program operating in Jordan since 2013 has treated more than 4,200 patients. Following talks at Prague Castle, King Abdullah was received by Prime Minister Andrej Babiš from the ANO party. Their discussions were focusing on bilateral relations, the security situation in the Middle East, and opportunities for further economic and defense cooperation. Czechia is facing hybrid warfare from Russia, Prime Minister Andrej Babiš from the ANO party said in response to a warning from Polish Prime Minister Donald Tusk. Babiš told the TN.cz news website that Czech intelligence services are paying the highest level of attention to risks directed against the country and are sharing information internationally. Tusk told the Polish parliament on Friday that intelligence services believe Russia is planning hybrid attacks involving drones and missiles against countries supporting Ukraine, including Poland. He said late autumn and winter would represent the most critical period in Russia's war against Ukraine. Europe needs to speed up efforts to strengthen its military capabilities despite sharply higher defense spending, according to Sean Clancy, chairman of the EU Military Committee. In an interview with the Czech news agency, Clancy said Europe was making progress but was catching up after roughly two decades of underinvestment. Priorities include air defense, air-to-air refueling, drones, and artificial intelligence. EU member states spent a combined 415 billion euros on defense and security last year, equivalent to 2.2% of GDP. Clancy said this is expected to rise to 2.4% this year. Europe is entering another energy crisis that is likely to hit Central Europe particularly hard, Czech Industry and Trade Minister Karel Havlíček from the ANO party said on Friday. Speaking at an energy summit in Prague, Havlíček warned that rising wholesale gas and electricity prices would gradually reach consumers over the coming months. He said Czechia would seek allies within the European Union for measures to stabilize energy prices. In particular, Prague wants to postpone the EU's planned ETS2 emissions trading system and limit the impact of the existing ETS1 scheme on some industries. The government is also prepared to cap electricity prices if market prices continue to rise. The weather will be mostly partly cloudy with clear skies in places during the morning and local fog. Daytime highs will range between 19 and 24 degrees Celsius.
1: As of September 19, the public can view the authentic Bohemian crown jewels, which are on display at the Vladislav Hall of Prague Castle. These priceless symbols of the Czech nation will be exhibited up until the day of Czech statehood on September 28. Danielle Lazarova has more.
3: A bejeweled crown, a golden orb and scepter, a long iron sword, a red silk cloak, the Bohemian crown jewels are mesmerizing symbols of power used in the coronation of kings and queens of Bohemia. They were rarely displayed in the past, but upon taking office 2 years ago, President Petr Pavel decreed that the crown jewels should be displayed annually in connection with St. Wenceslas Day on September 28th, the day of Czech statehood and a day on which Czechs pay tribute to the patron saint of the Czech nation. The tradition of displaying the crown jewels dates back to the first Czechoslovak Republic. The first public exhibition was held in 1929 to mark the 100th anniversary of the death of St. Wenceslas. These symbols of statehood and royalty never fail to fascinate, and people are willing to queue up for hours just to get a glimpse of them. The exhibition's curator, Stepan Vacha, explains what makes them so captivating.
4: To je přirozeně ta krása těch klenotů, která je prostě jako fascinující.
2: It is certainly the beauty of the artifacts. They are made of pure gold, and at the St. Wenceslas crown has monumental gemstones. When you see the crown up close, you realize just how extraordinary it is. Then also, people have respect for what they represent, respect for our history. The magic aura that surrounds them does not create itself. It is something we have to pass on to future generations.
3: Last year's accompanying exhibition focused on the fate of the royal insignia during the Second World War. This year's exhibition, subtitled The Habsburgs 500, traces the history of the crown jewels from Ferdinand I's accession to the throne in 1526 to the end of the 18th century. It follows the jewels from their storage at Gallenstein Castle through their transfer to Vienna during the 30 Years' War to their ceremonial return to Prague in 1791. It was then that they became one of the modern symbols of Czech statehood, historical continuity, and national identity. Ruler portraits and other contemporary images will illustrate the links between the crown jewels and the Habsburg dynasty. Curator Stepan Vacha says the historical background is an important part of the exhibition and helps create the special aura linked to the crown jewels.
4: Když měl korunovaný král, když seděl pak na trůnu v katedrále,
2: when the crowned king sat on the throne in the cathedral, the representatives of the estate swore allegiance to the king, fire on the crown with two fingers as they swore their loyalty. So the magical power of the stones was used during the ceremony, and that is also something memorable. It was a moment when the political representation was united with the king, when a bond of loyalty was established.

0: Uzavira.
1: The exhibition will also feature objects connected with the administration and protection of the jewels, including historic keys used by the seven guardians of the crown jewels, who need to get together to open the chamber with a priceless artifact.
2: Danielle Lazarova with that report. Václav Havel would have turned 90 this October. A new exhibition in Brno looks beyond his familiar roles as playwright, dissident, and president to explore his relationship with architecture. Vít Pohanka reports.
3: Václav Havel is remembered mainly as a playwright, dissident, and president. But he also came from a family with a strong architectural tradition, explains Vlasta Loutocká, curator of the exhibition.
4: Jeho vztah k architektuře byl, řekněme, velmi blízký.
1: His relationship with architecture was, let's say, a very close one, because generations of his ancestors, his great-grandfather and his father, were essentially builders, and to some extent architects as well. His great-grandfather built the Lucerna Palace in Prague, which was initially Art Nouveau in style, and then, with its reinforced concrete structure, was already moving slightly towards modernism, making it a kind of architecture ahead of its time. And Václav Havel's father, Václav Maria Havel, was a great builder, if we can call him that, because he developed an entire residential district in Prague, the Barrandov district, and was responsible for the creation of a magnificent swimming complex in Prague, connected with restaurants and an observation tower, the Barrandov terraces.
4: Barrandovské terasy.
3: By the way, the inspiration for Barrandov came from across the Atlantic.
1: This whole idea came about when Václav Maria Havel was staying in America and was fascinated by the green residential neighborhoods there. And the Barrandov terraces were inspired by the luxurious Cliff House restaurant in San Francisco, which stands on a cliff overlooking the Pacific Ocean.
3: Of course, back in Prague, there is no Pacific, but Václav Havel's father found a very fitting local dramatic setting above the Vltava River.
1: Václav Havel found a very special, enchanting, even romantic place on a promontory above the Vltava River. It was the site of a former quarry, and a swimming pool designed by Václav Kolátor was built at the bottom of the quarry. On the terraces above the pool, restaurants were built, later a bar, and also the 15-meter observation tower.
3: Decades later, Václav Havel himself would leave his own mark on Prague's architecture, this time as president in the 1990s.
4: Václav Havel měl takovou myšlenku, možná spojenou se dvorem Rudolfa II.
1: Václav Havel had this idea, perhaps inspired by the court of Emperor Rudolf II, who ruled in Prague and enriched the city with works of art and with a kind of artistic and scientific life. Václav Havel wanted Prague Castle to resemble that kind of court. Among the prominent architects Václav Havel worked with, I would mention Eva Jiříčná, who created a special greenhouse in the gardens of Prague Castle, the Orangery. I would also mention Josef Bleskot, who translated the idea of connecting the castle with the surrounding city into the construction of a tunnel beneath the Powder Bridge. It is a very unusual structure, highly regarded architecturally, made of fired brick with a narrow wooden walkway along the bottom of the tunnel. Václav Havel intentionally conceived it narrow so that people meeting there would be able to establish closer contact. And the tunnel is made even more distinctive by the Brusnice stream, which flows through it.
4: Brusnice, který tím tunelem protéká.
3: For Vlasta Loutocká,

0: mu to té výstavy vystříhla.
1: Vlasta Loutocká, the creator of Havel's architecture. The exhibition is on display at Villa Stiasny in Brno until the end of December.
2: Thank you, Vít Pohanka, for that report. Many parents drive their children to school every morning, adding to already busy roads. The Pěšky do školy, or Walk to School campaign, is trying to change that by encouraging children to walk, cycle, use scooters, or public transport. Ruth Frankova has the details.
3: The Pěšky do školy, or Walk to School campaign, was launched 10 years ago in response to growing traffic around schools. Eliška Vidomus, a spokeswoman for Pěšky městem, or Walkable City, the organization behind the campaign, says the aim was to break what she calls a vicious circle.
4: When we saw this, we found out that the more cars are in front of the school, the worse problem it is, because more and more people see that it's not safe in front of the school, and it means that they have to take their car as well and drive their kid to school, and that's the problem.
3: Similar walk to school initiatives inspired the campaign in Britain. It began with just 3 schools in Prague and has since grown into a nationwide initiative with more than 500 schools taking part last year. But, as Vidomus explains, the benefits go beyond reducing traffic.
4: If parents and kids are motivated to go to school and walk or use bicycle or scooter or public transport, the situation in front of school is becoming absolutely different. There is space for meeting, for some gathering, for breakfast together. And we say that school is something like heart of neighborhood. And it means that it really helps build community.
3: For some parents, the campaign has also challenged the idea that driving is simply the easiest option on a busy school morning. Those who have tried leaving the car at home often discover that walking has benefits they had not expected.
4: Especially some parents who used to go to school by car, they later tell us that, well, it was kind of stereotype, we were used to do it because the morning, you know, is difficult, we don't have enough time to deal with all the morning rituals, and by car it's easier and faster. But when they leave the car at home and walk, they found out that there are many benefits for them.
3: Teachers have noticed benefits as well, Vidomus adds, with children who walk to school arriving more awake and ready to learn. The campaign works as a school challenge, with children collecting points for how they travel to school. The more children choose walking, cycling, scooters or public transport, the more points their school can earn. But encouraging children to walk also means making the streets around schools safe enough for them to do so. Pěšky městem runs its Safe Roads to School program in Prague, working with schools to identify dangerous places and find ways to make them safer. The program has already helped change more than 100 dangerous places around Prague schools.
4: The most important thing is how the environment around schools looks like. If it's safe, if the public space is designed for parking, and if the place in front of the school is pleasant, and not only in front of the school, but if there are safe crossroads, I think then more and more parents can let their kids walk.
3: Children are also involved in identifying the places that need attention, telling the organizers where they feel unsafe or where they see a danger from traffic. Pěšky městem is also involved in organizing School Streets, a separate initiative aimed at making the space immediately outside school buildings safer and more pleasant.
4: Every morning, the street in front of the school is closed for half an hour or 1 hour. And the way how it is done, it's with mobile barriers. So it means that when some car really has to get inside or outside, so it can get there. But these barriers help to limit the number of cars who enter this area.
3: The way school streets are supervised can vary. During a recent work stay in Britain, Vidomus saw how the system works in practice and was particularly impressed by the role teachers can play.
4: We saw in Birmingham there were teachers from schools and they were called marshals. And I really liked this word and I was like, well, we really need something like this in front of Czech schools.
2: That report. It was built as a secret Soviet command post during the Cold War and hidden from the public for decades.

0: Now the Yasser bunker in the Karlovy Vary region in northwest Bohemia is open to visitors, thanks to a group of enthusiasts who have spent years restoring it. Ruth Frankova has the details.
1: Completed in 1974, Yasser was a highly secret Soviet military facility on the southern edge of the Hradiště military training area in the Doupov Mountains. It served as a reserve wartime command post for the Soviet forces stationed in Czechoslovakia during the Cold War. The bunker had a direct encrypted communication link with KGB headquarters in Moscow, with messages reaching the Soviet capital within 5 minutes. It was also designed to operate independently with its own power, ventilation and water supply. After the fall of communism and the departure of the last Soviet troops from Czechoslovakia in 1991, the bunker came under Czech military control but remained largely unknown. The Czech army eventually stopped using the site. Since 2015, it has been leased by the Yasser Military History Association. Martin Antala, one of its members, says the group initially had no plans to restore the bunker.
2: When we founded the association in 2015, we had no idea that we would one day be restoring the bunker. We started work on it in 2020, and thanks to the enormous efforts of the association's members, the project gradually took shape. When we saw how interested our friends and acquaintances were, we realized it would be a shame not to share this piece of history with the public.
1: When work began, the association found tons of rubbish but very little information about the original layout. Since no map of the bunker survived, they had to piece together what the different rooms had been used for. A breakthrough came when they discovered an officer's diary hidden inside the large water tank. They managed to contact him as well as other former soldiers who had served at Yasser. Those former soldiers provided photos and helped identify the purpose of different parts of the bunker. Beyond its history, Yasser is also a unique example of Cold War military engineering. Because the bunker was built in strict secrecy, the Soviets brought in their own materials and handled the construction themselves, as Antala explains.
2: It was constructed from standardized, prefabricated, reinforced concrete elements and designed to withstand the effects of a medium-sized nuclear explosion. Visitors can see the structure and technical features of the facility and learn how the reserve command post operated during the Cold War.
1: Current opening times and booking information are available online.
0: That report from Ruth Frankova. More than 6 centuries after Jan Hus was burned at the stake in Konstanz, historians are taking a fresh look at one of Czech history's defining figures. Vít Pohanka spoke with Eva Doležalová of the Institute of History of the Czech Academy of Sciences. She explains why modern research is moving beyond centuries of myth to rediscover the real Jan Hus.
3: I think the biggest difference lies in the general perception of Jan Hus before the Velvet Revolution and today. Jan Hus was part of the narrative of communist propaganda. According to that narrative, Hus was a protector of poor people and fighter against oppression, against the corrupt Catholic Church, and especially against the Germans. This characterization, however, is misleading and oversimplified and depicts a figure who never actually existed. Hus was a medieval man, a priest, a deeply believer and intellectual, and a preacher, and he must be judged as such. So the greatest shift in scholarly research lies in the fact that we are returning to his writings, to the works of his contemporaries, I mean the supporters and the opponents, and to the overall atmosphere of the turn of the 14th and 15th century. Without understanding of the life of the entire society of that time, its politics, ecclesiastical and religious life, and Hus either. I also believe that there is no longer such strong pressure today to view Hus's work exclusively in a positive light. We have the opportunity

0: opportunity to try to understand his doubts and fears as well, feelings he must Constance, but perhaps even in Prague, as he was preparing for his journey there, especially when he felt responsible for the execution of three young men who had been arrested following the indulgences riots in 1412.
1: I think you already kind of indicated that BC, whose, I believe, well, general public sees him primarily as a religious reformer, university scholar, or political figure. Are those kind of labels something we have imposed on him with the benefit of hindsight, or was it more complicated?
0: I think all three of these characteristics were part of Hus's actual life. But if I had to choose the one the best describes him, it would be Hus as the university master, university professor and preacher. Hus was an outstanding preacher. His sermons were dramatic and he attracted the attention not only of intellectuals and the elite, but also of ordinary townspeople. He spoke out on current events. He was not an indifferent man. And his language was easy to understand, and moreover, he spoke Czech in Bethlehem Chapel. In addition, he was a respected scholar. He served as a dean of the Faculty of Arts and even as a rector of the university. The university also stood him even after his tragic death at the stake. It held its professor in high regard and included a day of remembrance for him in its calendar on the anniversary of his death. I would interpret the designation of Hus as church reformer more as his effort to reform the existing church. We must not forget that for almost of his entire life there was a papal schism. It means that the church was presided over two popes and from 1409 onward even three. It was not until the Council of Constance in 1417, with the election of the new pope, Martin V, that the situation came to an end. And Hus as a political figure is actually also an accurate description. Hus lived under and relied on the protection of King Wenceslas IV and a number of other nobles. Had he not had this support, his ability to speak out publicly, for example, against the Archbishop of Prague, Zbigniew Zajc of Hasenburg, as well as against the papal curia, would have been significantly more limited.
1: Is it still possible to find something new about Jan Hus after all these years? Or have all the materials, you think, been uncovered that concern his life?
0: Yes, of course, there are still many gaps. Not all sources have survived. Many documents were destroyed. It is also questionable to what extent we, from today's perspective, can truly understand that worldview of a priest in the early 15th century who anticipated the coming of the end of ages and the Antichrist. I believe, however, that only once the publication of all Hus's writings, as well as those of his contemporaries, is complete, will it be possible to reconstruct a vivid picture of the world of 14th and 15th century intellectuals who debated, for example, the idea of predestination, that is the predetermination of a person's soul to damnation or salvation, or who truly understood the philosophies of realism or nominalism. And yes, there is a considerable degree of exaggeration in this. But if we are to understand what happened back then and why it happened that way, we must try to understand their way of thinking.
1: I think today Jan Hus is often seen as a kind of symbol of truth, conscience and standing up to authority. How much of that image comes really from the man himself, from what we know now, and how much has been shaped by the generations that followed?
0: So I think both are true, actually. Hus partly shaped his own image in the letters he wrote from his prison in Constance, which really are a compelling and dramatic reading. On the other hand, even at the moment of his death, texts began to appear that either revered Hus as a saint or portrayed him quite the opposite way, as a heretic. This bipolarity has persisted over for six whole centuries. And these attitudes gradually

0: intensified, creating the image of a martyr who would not tolerate any weaknesses. What is also true, however, is that even Hus's opponents were fascinated by his courage in facing a cruel and painful death at the stake when he could have saved his life. But Hus knew he could not recant, he did not understand what the council wanted from him. He wanted to debate and argue like a university scholar. If he had lost, he would have recanted. But if he had recanted without a fight, he would have betrayed his followers in Bohemia and the very things he believed in. Therefore, he could never recant the views for which he was judged.
1: That was Eva Dolezhalova speaking there to Vít Pohanka. We have reached the end of today's 30-minute program. For more news, features, interviews, photos, and videos from Czechia, visit our website at www.radio.cz. 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That's all for today. I'm Sierra Kriegerwolf. Thank you for listening, and have a beautiful rest of your day.
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6: Prime Minister to visit Ukraine. Slovakia secures seat on IAEA Board of Governors. Head of Parliament attends S3 meeting in Austria. Prime Minister Robert Fico announced on Thursday that he will visit Ukraine on Friday, September the 18th. He added that he's due to meet the Ukrainian President and the new Ukrainian Prime Minister, while Polish Prime Minister Donald Tusk also stated on Thursday that he would meet Fico in the Ukraine. More on this in today's topical issue. Slovakia was elected as a member of the IAEA Board of Governors for the 2026 to 2028 term at the current session of the General Conference of the International Atomic Energy Agency in Vienna on Thursday. Slovakia returns to one of the agency's main decision-making bodies after 11 years. Slovakia's priorities will include strengthening nuclear safety, supporting independent and effective IAEA safeguards and verification, as well as a safe and peaceful use of nuclear energy, science and technology. According to Foreign Minister Juraj Blanár, Slovakia wants to share practical experience, support capacity building, transfer expertise and foster technical cooperation, particularly with states that are just beginning to utilize nuclear energy. Slovakia's mandate begins after the conclusion of the 70th session of the General Conference on the 18th of September and will run until the 72nd session, which is scheduled for September of 2028. House Chair Richard Rashi met the President of the National Council of Austria and the Speaker of the Czech Chamber of Deputies in the Austrian region of Wachau during a meeting held under the Austerlitz format. The event follows up on a meeting in Bratislava in December and will also be the first meeting at the highest political level during Austria's presidency of the S3. The main purpose of the trip is to strengthen practical interparliamentary cooperation between Slovakia, the Czech Republic, and Austria. The speakers of the three parliaments will discuss current challenges related to the enlargement of the European Union, migration, and the involvement of young people in public life. The second thematic block will focus on the digital transformation of parliaments and the responsible use of artificial intelligence. President Peter Pellegrini on Thursday renewed by letter his invitation to Pope Leo XIV to visit Slovakia, as the country will next year mark the centenary of the proclamation of Our Lady of Sorrows as the patron of the Slovak nation. Your Holiness, it would be a profound honor for the Slovak Republic and its people to welcome Your Holiness to our country and to join with you in commemorating this historic anniversary, which unites our heritage with hope for future generations, stated Pellegrini. The Hubova Iva Hrova D1 motorway section, which will serve as a bypass around Ružomberok, will be available to drivers as of the 5th of October, the Transport Ministry and the National Highway Company announced on Thursday. This section of the D1 will save motorists several tens of minutes when traveling from Western Slovakia to the east. At the same time, it will relieve the inhabitants of Ružomberok of heavy traffic, smog and noise from transit transport. The almost 15-kilometer motorway section includes 19 bridges, 3 junctions and the 3.6-kilometer Cebrat Tunnel. Igor Melks is expected to become Slovakia's new ambassador to Poland, with the current ambassador saying farewell to the diplomatic corps in Warsaw and her Polish colleagues at a reception on the 16th of September. Melks served as Slovakia's ambassador to Israel from 2019 to 2024. Before that, he worked as coordinator at the foreign minister's office and as a political coordinator of the permanent mission of the Slovak Republic to the United Nations in New York. Melks stated before the House Committee for European Affairs that he wants to strengthen cross-border cooperation with Poland and improve support for the Slovak minority there. The past summer was the third warmest in Slovakia since 1931. The Slovak Hydrometeorological Institute, SHMU, announced on Friday. June was the fourth warmest over this period, while July was the 20th warmest and August the second warmest. The highest number of summer days was recorded in the village of Muzla, which was 87. The highest number of tropical days, 56, was reported in the town of Hurbanova, and SHMU also recorded the longest heat wave there, lasting 22 days. Today, September the 18th, Slovak hockey legend Petr Stastny celebrates his 70th birthday.
7: Topical issue.
6: The government office on Thursday announced that the Slovak Prime Minister will travel to Ukraine to attend a conference with the prime ministers of other EU countries. During the Prime Minister's visit to Prešov, Fico expressed concerns about how the conflict in Ukraine evolves. The situation has never been as serious and as tense in terms of the possibility of a pan-European military conflict as it is now, Fico said, adding that he does not want Slovakia to become involved in any war. He made this statement in the context of Article 5 of the North Atlantic Treaty, according to which an armed attack against one NATO member is considered an attack against all members. What is happening in Europe today, what we are hearing and seeing, is that the military conflict in Ukraine has spiraled out of control. All rules governing military operations have been abandoned and civilian infrastructure is coming under attack. I think we'll witness major military operations on Ukrainian territory. But what I fear most is how strong the military rhetoric in Europe has become, Fico told his audience, adding that he's afraid of war. He also told listeners that peace should not be taken for granted. We have it today, but tomorrow there may be nothing. Let's keep our fingers crossed so that things only get better and that the big boys in politics, as I call them, come to their senses, because sometimes I feel like they're losing track of and control over what's currently happening in the world, remarked Fico. Fico went on to add that he hopes that Slovakia will not be a part of a military conflict just because of some Article 5. He stated that Slovakia is a part of NATO and takes his responsibility very seriously, along with cooperation and fulfilling Slovakia's obligations. But as Premier of Slovakia, he will do everything he can to ensure that Slovakia is never pulled into a military conflict.
0: The latest news was compiled from Slovak media. My name is Martina Graňová-Šimkovičová. Welcome to Slovakia Today. In the show.
8: It's quite interesting to play a Nazi who converts to the right side. It's a fantastic figure.
9: I think that everyone deserves some basic human respect just simply for existing.
10: The intention was telling the story actually about love, understanding and a little bit of healing.
0: Slovak films that premiered at the 21st International Film Festival Cinematic. Some more culture tips at the end. Stay tuned.
5: Culture with RSI.
0: It is rather quiet here in Pieszczyny on Tuesday, the 8th of September. It's 12:20 at the moment, and I'm heading to the Cinematic Lounge to join other visitors to find out about the headliners. Let's see if it is more noisy over there. Can you explain me the queue here?
8: Well, we are here for the maybe fifth time, I guess. And this is the first time, I think, that we are really queuing for this entrance, you know. This is the queue for the accreditation, let's say. So that means that the whole pass for the whole cinematic festival. So whole 4 days or 5 days that is together. So that's why we are queuing in here.
0: So I'm going to get my
11: pass. I have the QR code. So what do I do with my pass now?
9: You bring it to all the films that you want to see and let the staff scan it. And
11: Do I have to pre-book the films I want to see?
9: Not necessarily. You can reserve a place, but it's not necessary. If there are enough spaces, they will let you in even without a reservation.
11: Okay, I won't keep you any longer. There are a lot of people coming here. Thank you. And I can hear Peter Konečný talking about the highlights of the festival already. I don't want to miss it. Despite it being lunchtime on a Tuesday in September 2026, the cinematic lounge tent in Piešťany was packed. Peter Konečný has been associated with the International Film Festival for more than 10 years and has become one of its best-known faces. Many visitors rely on his recommendations when planning their festival program. This year, one of his picks was Fjord, a film by Romanian director Cristian Mundru, the winner of the main award at the 2026 Cannes Film Festival, the Palme d'Or, or the French film Forsaken. Another pick from the 2026 Cannes Festival. In many cases, festival goers are among the few people in Slovakia to see these films, as they are not distributed to Slovak cinemas.
12: I am waiting to enter the movie theater for the film General Golian to see the screening.
11: Why are you going for this particular film?
12: Well, I've heard it's apparently supposed to be very good, and it's a new film, so that's why.
11: Do you know who General Golian was?
12: Not really, if I'm being honest. And that's why I think these movies are very important, so younger people also can experience the historical figures and everything about history in a different way than just in school learning.
11: In September 2026, the festival premiered several Slovak films. The opening feature was shown in an exclusive world premiere, set in 1944.
13: Každý rok sa snažíme festival otvárať novým slovenským filmom.
14: Our ambition is to open every edition with a world premiere, or at the very least the Slovak premiere of a new Slovak film.
11: Says Cinematic Executive Director Tomáš Klenovský.
13: Práve v tomto čase
14: we knew that the feature film, General Golian, would be completed during this period. Beyond the fact that the film's subject matter deeply resonates with the festival team, we also maintain an excellent relationship with its director, Juraj Štefka. We have been discussing the possibility of screening this film at the opening of the Cinematic Festival since the spring of 2026.
11: And I met Juraj Štefka outside the cinema hall shortly before the first screening. What does it feel like for a director at that point?
15: That nothing can be done about it. No anxiety, no fear. We should have thought of that before filming began.
11: No regrets then?
15: None.
11: Director Juraj Štefka could no longer change anything about his wartime drama depicting General Jan Golian, one of the two military leaders of the Slovak National Uprising of 1944. The film was warmly received by some 900 visitors across two sold-out cinema halls in Piešťany. At the same time, historians from the Slovak Academy of Sciences raised objections over what they described as inaccuracies and a lack of respect for several historical facts. After its world premiere at Cinematic, General Golian was screened at Picture House Cinema in London with standing ovations.
16: Yes, hello, my name is Reino Buss and I'm an actor.
11: And how does it feel to play this character?
16: It's quite interesting to play a man who far too late realizes that he's on the wrong side, and to play a Nazi who converts to the right side, who regrets what he has been doing all the time, And actually, this Wilhelm Canaris, he was a quite educated man, and this is why he also wrote a diary, which in the end kills him. But it's a fantastic figure.
11: The Second World War drama will enter Slovak cinemas on the 8th of October.
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11: Cinematic also brought audiences Slovak films that had already received international recognition in 2026, including their Slovak premieres. One of them was Lover, Not a Fighter, winner of the prestigious Proxima Award for formerly innovative films at the 60th Karlovy Vary International Film Festival in Czechia. At the awards ceremony in July, producer Erika Paulinska emphasized that the development of emerging filmmakers depends on support that is independent, professional, and fair. Our film shows that with love, humanity, empathy, and gentle humor, we can overcome every obstacle. I hope that in the future more debut directors will stand here, she said.
18: Erika Paulinska, and I'm a producer.
19: I'm Michala Kaliska, and I'm also a producer.
10: My name is Martina Buchalova, and I am the writer-director.
11: At the Slovak premiere of this film, the two producers thanked the Audiovisual Fund for putting their trust in newcomers or no-name producers, let's say. Now you are a bit kind of stars because at Karlovy Vary the film received the quite a prestigious award, Proxima Award. How difficult it is to persuade somebody to put money in a project secured by somebody who is starting in the business?
19: I think we've been kind of lucky also, and that we received the support for the first time. But I think it's also because of some short films Martina did before that received, that received some awards. So I think they're always looking for some kind of, external factors which might be a bit helpful in a way. But I don't know, this isn't maybe a question for them. In a sense.
10: Also, I think that we actually really prepared the project very carefully, and maybe it helped, but still we feel grateful and lucky that we got it the first time.
11: It has the potential to address the young generation also with the editing, with the use of kind of mobile phone culture of social media. It is a film, a big film about love as such. And in the time of hate, of mental illnesses, problems with young generation, this is kind of a healing process to see this kind of film. So where did the idea come from?
10: I actually didn't really try to define generation, or I didn't put their vertical videos just because I thought that it will help to attract the young generation. It just came out of the story. It felt that it fitted the concept. I found the characters, and they were young, and then it naturally grew. The intention was telling the story actually about love, understanding, and a little bit of healing. It's my type of workflow that when situations or ideas or something inspirational comes to my mind, I write it down, and once or twice a month I go through my notes and I divide them into projects, and suddenly this project was starting to grow. I was at the time analyzing the work of Božena Slančíková-Čimrava. I mean, there are really also great male characters, but there is focus more on women. So I was analyzing a lot of these historical women situations, although they are very universal. But I still needed to kind of this story about this young man from nowadays just came to my mind, like a contrast to all the Čimrava's female characters. And that's how the idea or the story started to create itself, or with my help.
11: The internationally awarded film Lover, Not a Fighter entered Slovak cinemas on Thursday, the 17th of September 2026. The film is also gaining further international recognition. It will be screened at the International Film Festival in Warsaw, the Polish capital, in October, and then in Cottbus, Germany, in November, all with English subtitles.

0: You're listening to Slovakia Today, a program dedicated to Slovak films, premiered at the 21st Cinematic International Film Festival in Piešťany. Another internationally awarded film screened at the festival was the winner of the 2026 Berlinale Documentary Award. If Pigeons Turns to Gold, a Czech-Slovak co-production, has been selected at the Czech Republic's entry for the Oscars. Explaining the title from Piešťany is the film's director.
1: My name is Pepa Lubojacki. Well, I really do like pigeons a lot, and I have been like helping them and rescuing them whenever I can for some time, and it was always really painful for me to see how people treat them as birds, because they are birds, we domesticated them, like we needed them, and once we stopped needing them, we sort of like turned our backs. And like always, I sort of like saw some similarity between pigeons and unhoused people. Also because, like, unhoused people are people as everyone else, but we sort of, like, turn blind eye. We don't want to see them. We don't want to, like... It's not like that we don't want to. I think that we don't know how to help them, so we sort of, like, prefer looking elsewhere. And so I started thinking, if pigeons turn to gold, they would be valuable for the society, for people, and people would, like, they would start to value them. They would, like, see them as valuable. But, like, they need to turn gold, they need to do something special, they need to change to be seen as worthy. And I saw that with people, unhoused people, that's, like, some sort of similarity, that because they are not valuable to the society, because they are not working, many times they ask for money, they are not seen worthy. And what I wanted to say is that maybe pigeons, as well as unhoused people, are worthy for simply existing, for just being, like, birds, and being human beings. Okay, well, maybe they ask for money, maybe they do not work, but I think that everyone deserves like some basic like human respect just simply for existing. And in the world where we need to perform all the time and like gain some things and have money and I don't know, have a lot of things to have the feeling that we matter, I think it's important to realize that we do matter simply for existing and for being who we are. And ending up unhoused, it's actually not so difficult, especially now when we have like housing crisis, like the prices of rents are rising. It's very difficult to keep being able to pay rent even for people who work. It's not so difficult to end up like that. And it's not a failure to end up unhoused. And I mean, obviously it's not so easy, but like you're still worthy as a person, even if you live with addiction and if you are unhoused. Everyone is worthy for being who they are. Maybe it's enough to just like exist and be who we are. So that was like sort of behind the message of this film.
0: If Pigeons Turns to Gold enters Slovak cinemas on the 7th of October. The film was co-produced by the Slovak company represented by Matej Sotník. Next week I'll invite you to Love, the latest film by acclaimed director Marko Škop, which will be released in Slovak cinemas on the 22nd of September. More tips for Slovak culture in Slovakia and beyond coming up. The Bratislava World Music Festival, named the best world music festival of 2025 by the Transglobal World Music Chart, opened on Thursday, the 17th of September 2026. The festival brings together international and local artists alongside an expert conference offering a space for professionals to meet and network. We're inviting you to the three-day festival with its co-founder and artistic director Vladimír Potkan-Potančok and its executive director Jarka Vlčková.
2: So we can find at our program musicians who play traditional instruments but they have modern compositions, or who somehow cross over traditional music with, for example, jazz or even electronics, rock music and other genres. So I think it speaks to everybody who is really interested in not commercial music. And what we offer this year, so on Friday, it will be a Slovak band, which will be opening gig of the night. It will be ethno-jazz music.
3: After the singer from south of Italy, Maria Mazzotta, she's singing in the so-called pizzica style or tarantella, only with her voice, with some small percussion, and she also has accordionist. That's a whole lineup and very, very strong performance. The same evening, there is also a trio from the Armenia. I think it's for the first time in our festival we will have music from this region, and it's a famous duduk player. Duduk is a woodwind instrument, very ancient one, which is made of apricot wood and have a very distinctive sound, which sounds very melancholic. If you know maybe some sci-fi movies like Dune or something like that, so in some scenes there is some very very special sentimental melancholic sound of the wood instruments. It's duduk, it's Armenian one. So and this guy is Arsen Petrosyan, and he will perform in our festival with his trio and also with a guest, very special guest, another Armenian musician. She's a singer and piano player, Karin Sarkisyan, but she's living for 30 years in Slovakia.
2: On the Friday night, we will also have a very special guest, Violin Sisters. It's a duo of virtuoso on violin, Nandini and Lalita Mutsuswami from South India, and they are masters of traditional music from this region. It will be definitely one of the highlights of the festival for the Friday night concert, and the festival will continue on Saturday night. So there are all the informations also in English. The webpage is worldmusicfestival.sk. We really promise that the festival is about the joy of the music, about connections with the traditions from all over the world, about the meeting amazing musicians and enjoy just the good time with to find new inspiration in the music, what I think not many festivals in Slovakia can offer.
0: From the 18th to the 20th September, Trenčín is inviting audiences to spend an evening listening to stories from around the world. The international lineup includes Norwegian and South African-based storyteller Frank Malaba, Umi Sinha, founder of the Guest House Storytellers in East Sussex, Ugandan author Philippa Namutebi Kabali Kagwa, and multilingual storyteller Maria Serrano, among others. For more culture tips like these, visit our web, rsi.sk. You can find there the interviews with filmmakers featured in this Friday program in their full length. My name is Martina Graňová-Šimkovičová, and I have produced this show. Till next time, goodbye.

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0: This is News from Poland coming to you from Warsaw. It's Friday, September the 18th. I'm Agnieszka Wielawska. Welcome to our broadcast from the English service, starting with our current affairs. And coming up in News from Poland today, Polish Defense Minister to hold security talks in Washington.
1: President Donald Trump has announced the continuation and subsequent stages of the mission to establish a permanent U.S. military base in Poland, and the cooperation between President Karol Nawrocki and President Trump is crucial in this regard. We as the government are fully aware of this and recognize its importance.
0: Also, European lawmakers applaud the idea of Canada's EU associate membership. Donald Trump does not.
2: I think it's laughable, the whole thing with Canada. If it's a bad intention, we'll put very heavy tariffs on Europe.
0: That and more coming up. First, though, a look at the headlines. Poland's Tusk pledges solidarity with Ukraine, and Oscar winners post-war drama named Poland's Academy Award candidate. Poland's Prime Minister Donald Tusk is in Ukraine to attend the new regional cooperation format dubbed the Carpathian Eight, initiated by President Volodymyr Zelensky. It aims at strengthening ties between countries of the region and the European Union. Zelensky announced the development at a meeting of national leaders from the Carpathian region, Ukraine, Romania, Serbia, Poland, Slovakia, the Czech Republic, Austria and Hungary, as well as the EU, hosted by Ukraine and the southwestern Ivano-Frankivsk Oblast. Today, for the first time, here in Ukraine, in our part of the Carpathians, we hold a summit that brings together all the Carpathian states, the regions and communities of our countries, Zelensky posted on the X platform. Poland has prepared a new program of supporting Ukraine, Prime Minister Tusk said following the meeting.
3: I have informed Mr. President about details, and this is a very clear sign that when it comes to current situation, we are close friends, allies and partners. We have common threat, which is aggressive Russia, and I will be very consistent here. No one will change my opinion that Poland has to support Ukraine in its war against Russian aggression, and we will continue this support.
0: The Polish Prime Minister also emphasized that the Carpathian format could help Ukraine on its path towards the European Union.
3: The Carpathian format can be very helpful for your path to European Union, and interregional cooperation is one of the best way how to adopt European rules, principles, methods of cooperation. And as a determined supporter for European enlargement, I will treat really seriously this initiative.
0: Following the meeting of the Carpathian Eight, Ukraine's president has said Poland will be a member of a European coalition dedicated to countering ballistic missiles threats and will partner with Ukraine. Speaking at a joint press conference, Donald Tusk thanked his host for the announcement and said that the failure to include Poland in the coalition's original launch in Paris in July was some sort of misunderstanding.
3: Now it's clear that Poland is also at the part of this initiative, and I don't have to add anything. You know how important it is for Ukraine, for Poland, for Europe to have a more and more efficient anti-ballistic missile system.
0: The Ukrainian president created the coalition of nine countries aimed at developing a joint European defense system against ballistic missiles against a backdrop of heightened diplomatic strain between Kyiv and Warsaw. Tusk said the coalition, also grouping France, the United Kingdom, Germany, Italy, Spain, the Netherlands, Norway, Denmark and Sweden, is of an industrial nature and that Poland's defense sector firms are analyzing their possibilities. Donald Tusk also noted that relations between Ukraine and Poland include difficult issues from the past, stressing the importance of understanding one another and working together for the future.
3: Among friends, you can discuss also the most difficult issues. Between Ukraine and Poland, we have some difficult and painful issues from the past. The most important thing is to understand each other. Lies and misinterpretations always divide people and nations. Truth is always better than lies or misinterpretations, even if the truth is sometimes very painful.
0: Tusk will be continuing his visit to Ukraine until September the 20th.
4: Ich bin nach Hause, Papa.
5: Wo ist das?
0: Poland has picked Paweł Pawlikowski's Fatherland as its candidate for Best International Feature Film at next year's Academy Awards, giving the Oscar-winning director another shot at the prize. Set in 1949, Fatherland explores the relationship between German writer and Nobel laureate Thomas Mann and his daughter Erika as they return to post-war Germany after years in exile in the United States. The film stars Hans Zichler as Mann and Sandra Hüller, known for Anatomy of a Fall and The Zone of Interest as Erika. The 82-minute film is a Polish, German, Italian and French co-production. Pawlikowski previously won the Academy Award for Best Foreign Language Film in 2015 for his black-and-white drama Ida, the first Polish film to win the prize. His 2018 Cold War later earned three Oscar nominations, including Best Foreign Language Film and Best Director for Pawlikowski. Fatherland is the third Pawlikowski film to be filmed in black and white. You're tuned to Warsaw. This is our weekday current affairs magazine. I'm Agnieszka Bielawska, your host. Poland is stepping up efforts to secure a permanent U.S. military presence on its territory and to host a European Maintenance Center for PAC-3 missiles, with Defense Minister Władysław Kosiniak-Kamysz set to travel to Washington next week for high-level talks. Ada Janiszewska has the details.
1: Polish Defense Minister Władysław Kosiniak-Kamysz will meet U.S. officials in Washington on Tuesday, September 22nd, as negotiations over a permanent U.S. military presence in Poland and a European maintenance center for PAC-3 missiles on Polish soil enter a critical phase. The visit follows a U.S. delegation's inspection of potential sites in Poland earlier this month and comes days after President Donald Trump said there had been major progress toward establishing a permanent U.S. military base in the country. The location of the proposed base could be announced soon, Trump said on Thursday, signaling that a project discussed for years may be moving closer to a concrete decision. This will be an important visit and important consultations, Deputy Defense Minister Stanisław Wziątek told Polish Radio. This is very important as the location of a permanent base is also a form of intimidation policy. Our focus is not merely on defense capabilities, but also on deterrence. I am deeply convinced that following the visit of U.S. government representatives to Poland and their inspection of potential sites, a decision will be reached within a few weeks. However, this will also entail a major investment effort on our part. A U.S. delegation visited Poland from September 9th to 11th to assess locations identified by the Polish Defense Ministry for a possible permanent American installation. The inspections mark a practical step forward in talks that have so far focused largely on political commitments and military requirements. Poland has long sought a more permanent U.S. military footprint as it strengthens its defenses on NATO's eastern flank. American forces are already deployed in Poland, but much of the current presence is based on rotational deployments. Preparations are proceeding smoothly thanks to the good relationship between the President of Poland and the United States, commented Defense Minister Władysław Kosiniak-Kamysz. President Donald Trump has announced the continuation and subsequent stages of the mission to establish a permanent U.S. military base in Poland, and the cooperation between President Karol Nawrocki and President Trump is crucial in this regard. We as the government are fully aware of this and recognize its importance. The negotiations, however, are taking place against the backdrop of a broader U.S. review of its military posture in Europe. The Pentagon is considering possible reductions in the number of American troops stationed on the continent. Reports have put the potential reduction at up to 25,000 personnel, while some estimates have suggested the figure could be significantly higher. The review could involve not only troops, but also aircraft, ships, and other military equipment. However, no final decision has been made. General Alexis Grinkiewicz, the U.S. military commander in Europe and NATO's supreme allied commander Europe, is expected to present his assessment to the Pentagon on September 18th. However, Polish officials, including Władysław Kosiniak-Kamysz, have sought to reassure Warsaw that any reductions in the American presence in Europe would not include Poland.
5: Ona dotyczy Europy, nie Polski.
1: It concerns Europe, not Poland. Other European countries such as Germany, Spain and Italy are mentioned in that context. I am calm about it as we are waiting for the final statement. The process of reorganizing U.S. forces in Europe is currently underway. But for me, the most important thing is safeguarding Polish interests and the presence of U.S. troops in Poland.
5: Tutaj interesów polskiego i obecności wojsk amerykańskich w Polsce.
1: Alongside the base negotiations, Poland is competing to host a European Maintenance Center for PAC-3 missiles. Germany, Sweden and the Netherlands are also seeking to host the facility. The four countries signed an agreement with the United States in July outlining cooperation to create a European servicing capability. For Poland, winning the project would have both military and industrial significance. Kosiniak-Kamysz will be discussing this matter next week in Washington. As he said, it's a very important meeting which has been prepared for weeks. We arranged this meeting back in Ankara during the NATO summit when I had a long conversation with Pete Hegseth. We will address this topic of U.S. bases, a review of the U.S. military presence in Europe, and cooperation between our armed forces. We will also discuss the current situation, namely escalating Russian aggression and the increased number of provocations. Kosiniak-Kamysz meetings in Washington will be next step in determining whether Poland can turn its proposals into long-term military and industrial commitments. For News from Poland, I'm Anna Janiszewska.
0: And just a reminder that you're listening to News from Poland coming away from Warsaw. And still to come in the magazine, American Nobel laureate granted Polish citizenship.
6: Hi, Mr. Professor, dear Victor.
7: I have Hello, Mr. Prime Minister.
6: Call me Donald, please. I have great news for you. You are a Pole with
7: a Polish passport.
6: Wow.
0: And Warsaw to host the Warsaw Security Forum next month, bringing together over 2,500 delegates from more than 90 countries.
8: The focal point has not really changed that much in the past few years, for we are facing the same threats, essentially. There are certain dynamics that do change from year to year, but fundamentally, war in Ukraine is still going on, and Ukraine depends on our support, and we depend on Ukraine's success. So this underpins the whole dynamic of the discussion we have set for this year.
0: First, though, EU lawmakers and politicians reacted positively to the European Commission President's announcement that Canada might soon become the bloc's first associate member. The enthusiasm was not shared by Donald Trump, though, to say the least. The US President responded by mocking the idea as well as threatening Europe with new revenge tariffs. A report by Marcin Matuszewski.
9: Canada's Prime Minister Mark Carney on Wednesday became the first ever foreign head of government to attend the annual State of the Union address in

0: hybrid attacks spilling into the European Union. In the face of all this, expanding and tightening alliances is a must for the EU and Canada alike. And in this spirit, delivering the State of the Union address, the European Commission President Ursula von der Leyen made an important announcement regarding deepening the EU-Canada cooperation.
1: In this new world, we must urgently reimagine our partnerships. We want to bring the relationship with Canada to the highest level possible. And dear Mark, I would like to work with you on opening the door for Canada to being the first associate member of the European Union.
0: Von der Leyen said, Reuters reported. As the European Commission President concluded her address, she walked up to Carney and embraced him amidst a standing ovation. Speaking to a Reuters reporter after the session, a number of MEPs and European lawmakers who were in attendance voiced their general support for the notion of Canada's associate membership, with details to be ironed out in the process if the Parliament approves its start.
2: Let us see, maybe this partnership will allow us more scope to improve our cooperation in various matters, as I said, security, science, people-to-people contact, and Europe needs some framework in order to allow certain countries to use much more of what we have on offer.
0: Said Croatian MEP Željana Zovko.
3: Le Canada ne va pas devenir européen.
0: Canada isn't going to suddenly become a European country, but we are looking for ways to strengthen our cooperation. So we need to find a balance between concrete forms of cooperation that are beneficial to the people of Europe and to Canadians.
3: Pour les peuples européens et pour le peuple canadien.
0: Added French MEP Christophe Clergault. Addressing the European Parliament on Thursday, the Canadian Prime Minister welcomed the proposal of becoming an associate member of the European Union, adding that the majority of Canadians support the idea of tightening ties with the EU.
4: Together, Canada and the European Union can anchor our ground to hold our values while forming a protective canopy under which our citizens can thrive. This is about sovereignty. Canada and Europe are each strong. Europe and Canada are stronger together.
0: Mark Carney said, concluding his speech, Reuters reported. The enthusiasm for tightening the EU-Canada ties was certainly not shared by the US president, though. Hours before Carney's address, speaking to the media, Donald Trump derided Ursula von der Leyen's overtures and threatened to hit Europe with further retaliatory tariffs.
5: I think it's laughable, the whole thing with Canada. Canada's been a terrible trade partner. No, I don't see that. And if they do that, if I think it's at all a hostile act, I will put very serious tariffs or stop trading with Europe on many things. So if they do that, if Europe does that with a bad intention, if it's a good intention, that's fine. If it's a bad intention, we'll put very heavy tariffs on Europe.
0: Speaking for Polish radio, Poland's foreign minister and deputy prime minister Radosław Sikorski commented on this statement by Donald Trump in the following words. I would like to hereby make a kind request to Poland's president Karol Nawrocki, who acts as the MAGA movement's representative for Poland and reportedly has influence over President Trump, to persuade the US head of state to maybe impose tariffs and sanctions on Russia rather than on the European Union. In response to Donald Trump's remarks, the European Commission stated that von der Leyen's proposal, which has not yet been discussed in detail and requires the approval of EU member states, is not a hostile act. Further developments are expected in the coming weeks, and we will continue to report on the matter in our broadcasts. For News from Poland, Marcin Matuszewski.
6: This is our Monday through Friday current affairs magazine coming to you from Warsaw. America's Nobel Prize winner Viktor Ambros has been granted Polish citizenship. He had been seeking the status, saying he wants to honor his Polish roots and contribute to the country's science and standing in the other world.

0: Of Tarek has the story.
1: American molecular biologist and 2024 Nobel laureate in medicine, Professor Victor Ambroz, has received a video call from Poland's Prime Minister Donald Tusk telling him he had become a Polish citizen. The video was released on social media on Thursday.
2: Hi. Dzień dobry. Hi, Mr. Professor. Dear Victor.
3: I have Hello, Mr. Prime Minister.
2: Call me Donald, please. I have great news for you. You are a Pole with a Polish passport. Wow. You are a citizen of the country, which is the best place on earth, at least I believe.
3: I'm honored. And I'm really honored that you took the time to call today.
2: If I understand well, in May, we'll see each other in Warsaw, in Krakow, in Gdańsk. Okay. I will organize everything.
3: Okay, we'll work on that. Thank you, Mr. Prime Minister.
1: Ambroz met with Tusk earlier this year and later told reporters that striving for Polish citizenship was a way to honor his late father as well as all his Polish ancestors. Ambroz said he had developed enormous affection and admiration for the Polish nation. In recent years, I increasingly saw how extraordinarily resilient the Polish nation has been, how it managed to survive the pressure of history and forces that wanted to annihilate it, he told reporters. Today, the country is stronger than ever, he added. In a YouTube video, speaking last year to students of the Silesian University of Technology in Gliwice, southern Poland, Ambroz shared more details about his father.
4: My dad was born in a small village that's now in Belarus. It was eastern Poland. He and his sister were orphaned when they were young. They had a, you know, pretty hard childhood. His school was terminated by the war in high school. So we were very conscious of that when we were youngsters, you know, that here was a man who did not have the opportunities that we have, that he's actually bringing to us. It wasn't until his sister emigrated to the States in 1960 that we had a little Polish community. And actually, I learned more about Polish culture from my aunt than my dad. You know, I did not have really a Polish cultural experience, certainly not as a youngster.
1: Ambroz is an MIT graduate and has held academic positions at Harvard University and Dartmouth College. Since 2008, he has been affiliated with the University of Massachusetts Chan Medical School. 2 years ago, he and Gary Rufkin jointly received a Nobel Prize in Medicine for their discovery of microRNA and its role in gene regulation. There has been a growing trend in recent years for foreigners to seek Polish citizenship. Last year, Hollywood star Jesse Eisenberg, whose ancestors were Jews from Poland, received a status describing it during the granting ceremony as the honor of a lifetime.
5: There are so many Polish people who are doing far more to memorialize my family history than I've ever done. And it made me feel that much more connected to the country and made me feel that much more emotionally invested to connecting with Polish people. I hope this ceremony and this great honor is a step in that further direction.
1: As Poland rebrands itself as an immigration country after decades of its emigration past, recent data suggest that the nation has now started to attract foreigners. Commenting on the trend, Foreign Minister Radosław Sikorski noted that for the first time in nearly three centuries, more Poles are returning home than leaving.
6: Na polskość po prostu zrobiła się koniunktura.
1: Being Polish has simply become attractive. Polishness has become fashionable. People abroad are rediscovering their Polish identity and feel connected to it. And this isn't just my theory, but has its practical manifestation, namely that Poland is issuing thousands of new passports and restoring citizenships. People want to have the right to live in Poland.
6: Ludzie chcą mieć prawo zamieszkania w Polsce.
1: According to the latest Henley Passport Index, the Polish document ranks 6th in the world, meaning their holders can enter nearly 190 countries without having to apply for a visa. This places Poland above the United States and among countries with the highest degree of global freedom of travel, making the Polish passport a highly desirable document. Reporting from News from Poland, I'm Michał Owczarek.
0: Finally, in the magazine, Warsaw will once again host the Premier Security Dialogue, the Warsaw Security Forum, next month, bringing together over 2,500 delegates from more than 90 countries. With Norway serving as the partner nation for 2026, the forum will explore critical issues including defence and deterrence, protecting alliance security, and strategies to counter hybrid warfare, cyber attacks and disinformation. Discussions will also highlight Ukraine's fight for freedom, the importance of a whole-of-society approach to resilience, and how to strengthen transatlantic coordination. Danuta Isler spoke to Maciej Bukowski, the director of the Energy and Resilience Program at the Kazimierz Pulaski Foundation, which organizes the forum, to find out more.
7: Warsaw Security Forum, the 12th and 13th of October,
8: yes.
7: Many distinguished people, many high-ranking officials, European Union, NATO, embassies, you name it. Why? And what's the focal point this year?
9: The focal point has not really changed that much in the past 4 years, for we are facing the same threats, essentially. There are certain dynamics that do change from year to year, but fundamentally, war in Ukraine is still going on, and Ukraine depends on our supports, and we depend on Ukraine's success. So this underpins the whole dynamic of the discussion we have set for this year, but they will essentially revolve around three tracks of defense security, foreign policy / global outlook to geopolitics, and then energy and resilience, which are overlapping but not always, because resilience also encompasses things like state capacity, whole of government, space, a new realm where power politics play out, disinformation, cognitive warfare, and so on and so forth.
7: Very hot topics, especially space for cognitive warfare these
9: Absolutely.
7: Days.
9: Absolutely. And why? It's because you need these opportunities where in time and space, these people who decide the fate of these things and where they go from now, where they can cross paths and inform us. And by us, I mean the policymakers, those currently now in charge of things, and those that, you know, the wannabes, and those who may be lining up for next election. After all, we maybe keep forgetting, but we live in a Europe that is still bound by the rule of law and the principle of legality, and we have elections and democratic ones. And so the, you know, whoever is around, that, you know, the wheel changes its current driver. And so we want to emphasizing this because we invite politically people from many aisles and angles.
7: And countries, yes.
9: And countries. And we want to have as much of a substantive discussions on where we are and where we're going on the basis of all these perspectives that we gather together so that we can actually try to figure out, you know, what's next, how the reality is unfolding. And that is happens in Warsaw. For all the talk that, you know, Poland is premier now in the economic realm and this and that, I think this is one of the tokens of manifestation of that, you know, us joining the Premier League, because the conference is by no means Polish. It's an international conference. Just
7: even though it is in Poland and
9: exactly.
7: Organized by a Polish think tank.
9: Exactly, but the one that happens to be in Poland. But we really want to gather these people to also who come to Poland and realize that this is not just an economic powerhouse, but it's a house of reflection.
7: We know that many, both important and well-known people, politicians, activists will come. A couple names you would single out?
9: Since we are actually now still in the moment where we kind of keep the things in the shadow for the big boom and big unveiling in a couple of days, what I would just say is that we definitely, and you will see that in the agenda, we are opening up to the outside world, outside of Europe, which means that we'll have heads of ministries of foreign relations from a number of important countries these days, other than Europe.
7: Is it because of the Strait of Hormuz? Among others.
9: Among others. And also Asia, definitely. It's on our radar very much. Asia has many things today, but since we have a dedicated Asia Research Center as part of our think tank now that is in deep cooperation with a number of think tanks and their governmental institutions in Taiwan, this is something we are doubling down on, and you will feel from the agenda and from the people gathered at the venue that Asia is definitely one of the themes of the conference this year.
0: Maciej Bukowski, the head of the Energy and Resilience Program at the Kazimierz Pulaski Foundation, was talking to Polish Radio's Danuta Isler. And that brought us to the end of this edition of the News from Poland Current Affairs magazine. But do stay with us for more. Find us also on the web, on the pages of Polish Radio's external service. Your host was Agnieszka Bielawska. Stay tuned.

0: You're tuned to Warsaw. Polish Fusion, Polski Fusion, the Polish palate, the Polish quest for taste, pierogi, pizza, kebab, molecular cuisine, tales from the Polish kitchen with Agnieszka Wilawska,
1: Elżbieta Krajewska.
0: Hello everyone. That was a nice welcome. Well, it's almost autumn, and thus we've decided to talk about that particular vegetable, which is very autumny, and it's not going to be the beetroot. The beetroot we will save for another episode, but this time about something that, I mean, the statistics really surprised me.
1: Beetroot.
0: No.
1: Beetroot seems more wintry, actually, rather than autumnary, but yeah. Mm, yeah, go on with the statistics.
0: No, I wanted you to mention the statistics because, right. I mean, I was always thinking that we are the largest apple producer in the EU. But again, another success.
1: Yes, we're also the EU's largest pumpkin producer. And we grow something like 35% of the bloc's pumpkin production. Well, at least that's how it was last year. And that's the data which has just come from Poland's agriculture ministry. So, well, we had over 435,000 tons, almost 436,000 tons of pumpkins last year. So that is a lot, considering that the EU produces something like 1.2 million tons annually, well, at least in 2025.
0: But then another item in this data is the fact that from this huge amount, we export only 1%, so it means that we eat pumpkins in huge numbers.
1: Yeah, that is astounding. That's something which is totally astonishing to me. I didn't know that we had grown to like pumpkins so much. But considering that we're talking about pumpkins in the middle of September, that's one symptom, I would say. It's not something I would have expected. It's not something I would have expected to already be having a festival dedicated to, like, We had one in Nowa Huta and probably quite a number of others throughout the country. So I don't know when this happened, actually, that we've gone crazy about pumpkins.
0: I was trying to solve that problem, but then when I thought about the 70s and 80s, what we had in Poland was frankly only that kind of, you know, jack-o'-lantern pumpkin. And we produced from that, of course, the seeds, which we ate in a huge quantities, but then pickled pumpkin and something that was called the pumpkin soup, which was something, well, it was a horror on the table. It had no taste at all. It was usually served it was not a broth, but something of a milky broth. We didn't have then the idea of making some kind of creamy soups, so it was those pumpkin chunks and this white thing floating. No, no, no. And now it seems that we consider the pumpkin as a wonderful meal of itself, as a side dish, as something that goes absolutely fantastic in cakes. So, yes.
1: Mm. I think we've also discovered all the varieties of pumpkin, and that's another thing. As you said, it was the sort of big pumpkin which you had these Cinderella associations with, and usually the vegetable store had this enormous pumpkin somewhere on its counter, and you could either hack out a bit or you could hack out some of the seeds, but it definitely didn't look very enticing. Then we began discovering all the other smaller kinds of pumpkins, but I think we didn't really have very many ideas how to serve them, apart from pickling them, of course. But then something happened, and we started really to be into pumpkin soup, for instance, because also we developed more ideas how to season it, quite simply. Blending, that was one thing, but seasoning it with all sorts of wonderful aromatic herbs and spices. I think that really brought it home to us that a pumpkin wasn't so boring, and it wasn't only about those cubes in a milky thing and those horrible sweet cubes in vinegar, that it was a very versatile vegetable and that it could be roasted as well as blended, and that it was a meal in itself as well.
0: And the thing is that we discovered the varieties of pumpkins that initially were imported, and then our producers decided that if we can grow the Cinderella pumpkin, we can grow all other kinds of pumpkins. And so we have all those Hokkaido pumpkins, all those butter pumpkins, and we have those macaroni pumpkins, which vary in sizes and colors, and that not only because we are also a huge producer of the decorative pumpkins, which I think grace restaurants, shops and houses all throughout the autumn.
1: Mm. And I'll bet we'll be making lots and lots of jack-o'-lanterns as well. We took to that also.
0: Mm-hmm, that is true. Well, but I think it's the jack-o'-lantern, for example, that is the reason why we consume so many pumpkins. That is a decoration. But indeed, the pumpkin season tells us, and that through very many eateries here in Poland, that there are so many varieties, as you said, that the pumpkin can be served with or as, that it has become no longer a boring vegetable, but one that we, well, I think it is the invention of all chefs. What can be new this season with the pumpkin? And I think, of course, it's time for us to go away.
1: And we haven't said anything about the family outings to the pumpkin growers yet.
0: To be continued.

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1: If you have 12 million people out of 36 that visited cinemas, well, that's great. You have one-third of the people watching your films.
2: After 21 years in Hollywood, I feel very strongly to be here as well, to work with young artists here, but also to contribute to my field here, means film music in Poland.
3: Szymanowski in continental Europe, unfortunately, is rather forgotten. 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

Welcome to Offside, the program in which we talk about sports while listening to music. I'm Danuta Isler, your host, and in today's show, the Polish Olympic Committee removes its controversial president from office. Also, Poland hosted the ADCC 2026 World Championships in grappling. We'll tell you more about it, but first, it's time for music, and here is Bowska and her song called Dzwonisz, or You're Calling, kicking off this week's show.

0: The Polish Olympic Committee head Radosław Piesiewicz, who's been in custody since late August, lost his position on Monday. The institution's board determined that under the current circumstances he is unable to fulfill his duties. Piesiewicz was responsible for signing a sponsorship agreement for the Olympic Committee with Zonda Crypto, a company which collapsed and caused losses up to $94 million, affecting around 30,000 people. Marcin Matuszewski has the story.
1: On September 14, the Polish Olympic Committee Board voted to remove its so far president Radosław Piesiewicz from office and appoint one of so far vice presidents, Marian Kmita, to serve as the institution's acting chief for the remainder of the term ending in April 2027. The Polish Olympic Committee's move to dismiss its former controversial leader followed Piesiewicz's detention and arrest in late August, reportedly under charges of influence peddling and accepting financial gain. Never in history has one person caused such a dramatic damage to the image of the Polish Olympic Committee, which has been built on so many years of hard work and successes of the country's Olympians.
2: Budowane jest przez sukcesy naszych olimpijczyków.
1: Poland's Minister of Sport, Jakub Rutnicki, summed up the rule of the Polish Olympic Committee's previous leader. Piesiewicz's arrest was tied to the so-called Zonda Crypto affair, an ongoing financial and political scandal centered on the collapse of one of Central Europe's largest cryptocurrency exchanges, Polish-owned Zonda Crypto. According to reports, Piesiewicz allegedly received a watch worth 40,000 euro from the Zonda Crypto CEO, and in return he promised to intercede on the company's behalf with Law and Justice Conservative Party then-government top figures and with then-president of Poland's Office for Competition and Consumer Protection. The relationship between Zonda Crypto and Piesiewicz went much further, though. Under the latter's rule, the committee's headquarters were renamed as the Zonda Crypto John Paul II Olympic Center, and Zonda Crypto became the general sponsor of both the institution and the Polish Olympic team. The sponsorship also included a highly unusual system of Olympic rewards, partly paid in cryptocurrency, now seemingly unrecoverable following the exchange's bankruptcy. Speaking for Polish radio after his appointment, the new Polish Olympic Committee head, Marian Kmita, said that the most pressing issue is untangling the institution's finances, reportedly left in disarray by his dismissed predecessor. The committee's secretary general informed us of a rather difficult financial situation we are in, a thing that will keep us at night over the coming weeks and months. Therefore, I decided to start with an audit, as this is a matter we must tackle immediately. Marian Kmita also assured that the change at the top was conducted in accordance with the law and the committee's stages, so Radosław Piesiewicz would not be able to challenge the appointment should he eventually be released. President of the Polish Olympians Association and the four-time Olympic gold medalist in race walking, Robert Korzeniowski, congratulated Marian Kmita on his appointment as acting head of the Polish Olympic Committee and emphasized that he and the institution's new president have already pledged to engage in mutual cooperation. I pledge my commitment to this new chapter we are beginning today, a natural consequence of closing the inglorious era of Radosław Piesiewicz. I stand by my commitment to help draft the new stages and to run for president in the upcoming elections scheduled for next spring, as a candidate who brings together all the diverse groups across the board of Polish sports. Robert Korzeniowski said. The former Polish Olympic Committee president, Radosław Piesiewicz, has pleaded not guilty, but if his transgressions are proven, he faces up to 8 years in prison.
0: That was a report by Marcin Matuszewski, and it'll be followed by Kaśka Sochacka in her song called Szum or Noise.

0: That was Kasia Suchacka and her song called Szum or Noise, and you're listening to Polish Radio Broadcasting from Warsaw. We're continuing a sports show offside. Poland has hosted the ADCC 2026 World Championships at Kraków, staging the prestigious biannual grappling tournament. The event saw historic success for the host nation, highlighted by Paweł Jaworski, becoming Poland's first ever champion, alongside a bronze medal finish from Mateusz Szczeciński. Piotr Urbaniak has more.
1: Well, this is why it's going to be a very tight position on the knee and the heel. They've got the heel hook. They got it. Paweł Jaworski brings the crowd to their feet. The local grappler from Poland.
2: Kraków hosted the ADCC 2026 World Championship last weekend. For the first time in history, the world's top no-gi grappling competition took place in Poland. Submission fighting, or grappling, is a combat sport which centers on ground control, blending wrestling, judo, and Brazilian jiu-jitsu. Strikes are banned. Athletes win through joint locks, chokeholds, or positional control. Matches end by submission, or by points scored for takedowns, reversals, or dominant positions. ADCC, or Abu Dhabi Combat Club, is widely viewed as the Olympics of grappling. The event was created by Sheikh Tanun bin Zayed Al Nahyan, son of the former president of the United Arab Emirates. Inspired by Royce Gracie's 1993 victory in the Ultimate Fighting Championship tournament, he began training Brazilian Jiu-Jitsu and launched his first ADCC competition in 1998. The championship takes place every 2 years and has been hosted in Brazil, China, the UK and the US. Mateusz Szczeciński from Poland won bronze on Sunday in the 77 kilograms division. His road to the podium proved very challenging, and his toughest bout came in the semifinal against Magomed Jarbayev from Dagestan. Szczeciński lost the match, but said his opponent avoided direct engagement. He stayed composed and secured Poland's first men's medal in ADCC history. Szczeciński summarized his performance in an interview with InTheCage.pl. I'll admit, my ambition is eating at me a bit right now. I was really gunning for gold. Don't get me wrong, I'm happy, but there is this nagging feeling keeping me from fully enjoying it. I'm a bit bitter because day one just didn't go the way it should have. I made the kind of rookie mistakes I thought I would left behind years ago. I'm usually known for my precision, but it just wasn't there yesterday. A few hours later, his gymmate Paweł Jaworski captured gold in the 88 kilograms division. The Polish fighter defeated Sweden's Marlon Tadzik in the finals by decision, after Tadzik received a penalty for passivity. Jaworski dominated his competition on the way, submitting all three of his previous opponents and relying on his trademark leg lock game. He is the first Polish champion, and only the third European to win an ADCC title. Jaworski also spoke with InTheCage.pl following his victory. I'm absolutely thrilled to have made history, but honestly, I wouldn't be here today without my friends, my coaches, and everyone who supported me. It's entirely thanks to them that I even qualified and got the chance to compete against the best. Fans also followed Jakub Wikłacz and Mateusz Gamrot, two well-known Polish MMA fighters with strong grappling backgrounds. Both previously held titles in Poland's KSW before moving to the UFC, the biggest mixed martial arts stage in the world. Each exited the tournament in the opening round after losing by submission. The event drew 12,000 spectators. Alongside the main championship, organizers also held amateur tournaments for children, teenagers and adults.
0: That was a report by Piotr Urbaniak, and it brings us to the end of this week's edition of Offside, the program in which we talk about news from the world of sports while listening to Polish music. Join me again next week. In the meantime, I'm leaving you with Polish music collaboration of Tab and Sun and Grace called Someone. I'm Dan Tesler. Thanks for listening.

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0: Thank you for joining us this half hour for eBible Fellowship's programming on 7780 kHz shortwave. 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We read in the Bible in John 6, verse 44, "No man can come to me except the Father which hath sent me draw him." May we keep the hope that it be God's will to use this eBible Fellowship International broadcast to draw His elect and feed His sheep. Until next time, may the Lord and His Word keep you encouraged, and may His perfect will be done. Welcome to eBible Fellowship's Bible Study. In this series of Bible studies, we'll be taking a closer look at the Bible's evidence for the completion of the prolonged judgment day and the end of the world occurring in the year 2033. And now here's your host and Bible teacher, Chris McCann.
1: Good evening and welcome to eBible Fellowship's Bible Study. In our new series focused on the biblical evidence for the end in 2033, this is study number 10, and I'll read Matthew 24, verses 11 and 12. Matthew 24, beginning in verse 11, "And many false prophets shall rise and shall deceive many, and because iniquity shall abound, the love of many shall wax cold." Well, in the last couple of studies, we've been spending some time discussing the tremendous apostasy that Christ forewarned about and said, "This will be a sign of my coming and of the end." And really, when we look at the condition of the church, the corporate church, over the last 40, 50 years, over the period of time, you know, in 1988, that was the 13,000th year of Earth's history, and that began the end stage of the end of the world. In 1988, the church age was over, a grievous famine began, 2,300 days long. And so, you know, we're, 30 some years from that point. And even before then, God was preparing the church as there was this increased interest in these signs and wonders. And then, finally, His Spirit departed from the church and He totally gave them up. He delivered them over to Satan for their destruction, and he gave them over to the devil, who was bringing lying signs and wonders that were warned about here in Matthew 24. We read this earlier in verse 24, "For there shall arise false Christs and false prophets, and shall show great signs and wonders, insomuch that if it were possible, they shall deceive the very elect." They very deceptive. They use scripture, of course. There's much information in the Bible about God bringing signs and wonders, because that's one of the ways he brought divine revelation. And so they'll say, "See, it's here. See, it's a sign." In 1 Corinthians, here's tongues, and you can read in Isaiah the vision of Isaiah the prophet. So there is confirmation. They say God will speak in tongues, God will bring visions, and there's references to dreams, interpretation of dreams. And God brings dreams. So they point to these verses And then act like that proves that we can do these things or that God will do these things with his people. No, it doesn't. It proves that's how God compiled the Bible. But once he completed the bringing together of Scripture, the compiling of his word, it was finished back in the first century AD, then he declared in Revelation 22, 18 and 19, do not add, do not subtract, which means no more dreams, no more visions, no more tongues, no more falling backwards, no more holy laughter, and never was those things, but no more breaking of the barrier of the supernatural in any way that you can think of in your wicked mind. This is my word. Yes, it's not as exciting. It is to be read. It is to be studied. It is to be labored over. And you may pour yourself out and pour your heart out. Put as much time as you can possibly put into searching the scriptures and learn all that you can possibly learn, which is one reason, you know, it's really galling. It's really galling when people in the modern church who have gone after everything under the sun practically, as far as divine revelation, yes, God speaking here and God speaking there and God speaking the other place, and they, for the most part, to a large degree, neglect the written word that was entrusted to their care, and they could, again, give as much time as they desired to the study of the written word, the scripture, yet these same people who are open up to everything under the sun, they come to the child of God who rejects all outside revelation, because there isn't any. That would be coming from the direction of the north of the kingdom of Satan, and the elect child of God just wants to delight himself in the word and study to show himself approved and compare scripture with scripture, here a little, there a little. We enjoy and are blessed with this task and we understand it fully. We know this only is the word of God. Here we hear within the Bible, we hear God speak. And yet they come to us and they say, now, you may study the Bible, however, do not think that you can learn things about the timing for Christ's coming. No man knows a day or hour, so don't get into that. And they, of course, they try to tell us other things, too. You can't spiritualize, and here's how you have to study it. You know, the wooden dead method that the seminaries teach and the pastors proclaim, that you have to come to the Bible and look for the plain historical, literal, grammatical method of interpretation. In other words, a natural-minded interpretation. You have to empty the Bible of its spiritual meaning and then go with superficial understandings, the stuff on the surface. And then, you'll be commended as having done fine Bible study. Fine, empty, vain, dead, boring Bible study that has no value or purpose. It emptied the glory of God from the study of the Bible.

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Pedro Lamar.

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2: Gentlemen, please be seated. You know what is at stake here, so answer me this. Where is MI?
3: Hello, sir. I am Jean-Pierre. Me and my team have searched everywhere for MI, but have discovered he is very well hidden.
2: So you mean to tell me that you have found nothing? You insolent bastard! Kill him!
3: Sir, if you will delay my execution just a second, I will explain. What a tragedy! I am done.
2: I hate to lose my temper, but I guess if you need to get something done, you gotta do it yourself, you know? Okay. Now, to catch a rat, you got to know how a rat thinks. You need to lay down the peanut butter. So, does he have a girlfriend?
3: Well, sir, there is one girl who may know. Her name is... Wajie.
2: Get her and bring her to me. Alive.

0: desperately. Where is he, or lose your life, woman?
1: Oh, you guys are too funny. You know what I think? I think you guys are cologne, cologne, cologne. You guys think you can kidnap me? Well, M.I. will rescue me no matter what you do.
0: Women, make no mistake. We do not return those who we kidnap. We are not Nigerians. You must be my boss now. Let us go.
1: No, let me go. No, let me go. Let me go. Where am I? Where are you taking me?
2: Hello, little girlie. If you cooperate, you'll make it out of this alive, capisce? I have only one question, so think carefully before you answer. Where is M.I.?
1: I will never tell you, because he's going to come rescue me. I laugh at you guys, because you guys don't even know M.I. He's the greatest. He's an action star. He's a hero.
0: I laugh at you, women. We are the greatest armed force on the face of the earth. We will destroy him if he dares come close. What does that sound? You two, go check it out. What was that sound? Come in, radio, come in. What is happening? Who goes there? I hear footsteps. Who goes there? Say your name or I shoot.
3: Hello, Mustafa. They call me. M.I. Are you ready to dance with the devil?

0: Kate Egan, good morning. CNN has described the decision by U.S. President Donald Trump to ban its reporters from the White House as an illegal assault on the constitutional rights of its journalists to do their work without hindrance or interference. Mr. Trump announced the ban on CNN, Politico and MS Now yesterday, accusing the three media organizations of constantly reporting fake news. He also said more bans would follow on the New York Times and the Washington Post. Politico said it would vigorously defend its First Amendment rights against any attempt to restrict them. Mr. Trump's announcement comes weeks ahead of the November midterm elections, in which Republican Party candidates are defending narrow majorities in the Congress. President Trump has also signed a bill to impose sweeping new sanctions on Russia. The sanctions are aimed at Russia's energy and defense sectors, President Vladimir Putin and other senior officials. The US, Denmark and Greenland have announced a deal on security. President Trump said the agreement would allow the US to develop a significant military presence on Greenland while prohibiting what he called US adversaries from building their own bases on the island. The agreement falls short of Mr. Trump's previously announced aim to acquire Greenland. Greenland's Prime Minister Jens Frederik Nielsen said the agreement recognised the island's interests and its place in international cooperation. The Danish Prime Minister's office said the agreement would strengthen North Atlantic Arctic security. Ed Sheeran is due to play his first concert in the US this evening since controversy engulfed his tour titled The Loop earlier this month. All his support acts dropped out after the rapper Macklemore was removed from the lineup over comments he made about Gaza. Sheeran said the decision was taken by the tour's promoters and not by him. The first concert since the walkout is due to take place at the Lincoln Financial Field in Philadelphia this evening. Pro-Palestine demonstrations are planned to be staged outside the venue. Now the weather.
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0: Rain in the extreme south of the country will clear early this morning, giving way to sunny spells. There'll be scattered showers in the northern half of the country with dry weather further south. Today will be breezy with highest temperatures ranging from 14 to 20 degrees. And that's all from the newsroom for now.
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0: good, isn't it? Sheryl Crow.
1: 7 minutes.
0: Past seven, all I want to do, rising time. Finally put away all my summer shorts during the week, did the clear out, put them up high. Currently wearing my autumn-winter collection this Saturday morning. But the temperatures then, they're saying up to 19 degrees. It's kind of this in-between weather where one day it's hot and the next day it could be snowing in Ireland. But 14 to 19 degrees, they're saying today. Bright and breezy, bright and breezy. Sunny spells. Scattered showers will mainly affect the northern half of the country with plenty of dry weather further south. So urgently head to Cork or Kerry or South Tipperary. You'll be fine. A little van. Just gently ease us into our Saturday.

The great Mr. Zach Bryan. Casey Musgraves, I Remember Everything, and Noah Kahan and Stick Season as well at 18 minutes past 7. And thank you to Trevor down the corridor. He from weather and traffic and everything was Trevor Keegan. There will be a statue put up of him in RTE. He got me coffee and a croissant this morning at 10 to 7 on a Saturday morning. Thank you, Trev. It's 18 minutes past 7 now. This day in music, it was a big day in music, 1969. You could nearly say music changed forever. During a private meeting in London, John Lennon shocked Paul McCartney and Ringo Starr by announcing he was leaving the Beatles. The news was kept quiet initially due to contractual negotiations, but at that point, they changed forever.

Beatles song, I think. Penny Lane and The Long and Winding Road, two of the very best. As we were saying, Lennon left this day in 1969, and there's another big musical anniversary we'll honour in about 15 minutes. But first, look who it is. Mr. James Blunt.

Brilliance, Carly Simon and Rising Tide coming around again. James Blunt as well, and Wise Man. Were you down at the ploughing? Have you recovered from the ploughing? Did you get out of Scraggan? Wasn't it brilliant? Great few days down in County Offaly. I was there on Wednesday. You know, it's just so uniquely Irish. It's so good-natured for 80, 90,000 people there a day. The RTE tent was brimming and humming for the 3 days. There's probably a better word than tent. It's a circus tent, actually. It's really, really fabulous. And it was great to see so many people. We were there on a Wednesday morning, along with this band, and it was great to have them. They're so good. They have a new song, so we thought we'd just sort of stick it in this morning. The Whistling Donkeys. Ploughing is never complete without the Whistling Donkeys.

0: are great, aren't they? Down at Plowin, all week in Stregan. That's the new one from the Whistling Donkeys. And All I Need.
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0: Here's something new off the recommends list. Aaron Rowe.

Mr. Aaron Rowe off the recommends list this week. That is called Forever Now. That's for you, Derval. Good morning, Derval. In Goatstown in Dublin, she is sitting in the kitchen with a mug of coffee. And sure, why would you not be on a Saturday morning? Big music anniversary today. We played one earlier on, the Beatles, the day John Lennon left the band. Also this day, 1981, over 400,000 fans gathered in New York Central Park to witness a concert by an iconic folk rock duo. At the time, they spent more than a decade apart. They reunited for what was an iconic album and one of the biggest live albums of all time, known as The Concert in Central Park. Paul Simon, Art Garfunkel.

Simon and Garfunkel from the live Central Park album released this day, 1981, to a lady who wasn't even born in 1981, Olivia Dean.

fabulous. Olivia Dean, Baby Steps, a quarter to eight. By the way, if Bono's listening, or Edge, or Larry, or Adam this morning, not trying to make you feel old now in any way, but this coming week, U2 celebrates 50 years. 50 years as a band. Can you imagine? Since that notice was put up on the notice board in Mount Temple School near Clontarf in Dublin. Loads of celebrations from the likes of Windmill Lane Studios in Dublin to the Little Museum of Dublin in the middle of Dublin City Centre, celebrating five decades. Eh, Bono? Five decades. And they're still going. This has always been my favourite album. Rattle and Hum, Angel of Harlem.

0: peace possible. Where does peace begin? 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Emma.ie.
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15: And thank you for being with us this morning, Saturday, 19th of September, on a rising time. Don't do anything too strenuous today. It's Saturday. Take it handy. From Michael Cahill, I'll leave you with this. George Michael, Amazing.

0: Hello and welcome to WaveScan, the international DX program, researched and written in Indianapolis by Dr. Adrian Peterson and in Los Angeles by Ray Robinson, and produced in the studios of WRMI Shortwave in Okeechobee, Florida. I'm Jeff White. This is edition NWS 916 for release on Sunday, September 13th, 2026. On the program today, a wireless set on the ocean wave, the HFCC in Armenia, Part 1, and our Philippine DX report from Henry Umaray. A 100 years ago, listening to the radio was a very different experience, often requiring skills to construct receivers yourself. Today, Ray Robinson has an interesting story from an article published in the UK back then about the wireless experiences of a merchant seaman. Ray?
1: Thanks, Jeff. In the UK, the official weekly journal of the BBC for many decades was the Radio Times. It was first published in 1923, and although it originally made grudging mention of foreign broadcasts from continental Europe, my recollections of it in the 50s, 60s and 70s were that it always provided weekly listings only of BBC radio and television channels. Other pre-war competitor magazines provided listings for both the BBC and many overseas stations, as indeed did listings in British daily newspapers. Most European programming in the 1920s was either news or classical music. One competitive magazine in the early days was called World Radio, and in my archive I have a copy of the edition from Friday, November 25, 1927. The banner heading on the front page says, World Radio, BBC, Dominion and Foreign Programs, price 2 pence, or tuppence. As well as the program listings, this magazine also contained a number of feature articles, and one of those caught my eye, titled, A Wireless Set on the Ocean Wave. The author merely identified himself as Seafarer, but from his comments he was clearly a Scotsman in the Merchant Navy. The article was published in 1927, with the event spoken about having clearly occurred in 1926, so I thought it would be interesting to read the article, which gives great insight into what listening to the wireless was like 100 years ago. Seafarer wrote, I cannot claim to have been one of the seafarers who made a hobby of listening in the early days of broadcasting, but I have had several of these enthusiasts as shipmates, men who built their own sets, sometimes with advice from the professional Sparks on board, often without. Sparks was the common nickname for the wireless operator. Results were good, bad, indifferent, and frequently amusing, the most wonderful of all being those one heard of from men belonging to other ships, who supposedly had regular concerts every night right across the band. The perfect reception, apparently in any circumstances, that they claimed and which their loyal shipmates vouched for, can only be explained by the supposition that they'd overcome the atmospheric nuisance in a very thorough manner. One man I sailed with bought himself quite an expensive set in New York and never got any results at all except by fluke. He had his aerial carried away once or twice to start with, and as he wasn't very handy and not too popular with the senior officers, he had to depend on juniors to rig it for him in a more or less efficient fashion. He was allowed to charge his battery from the ship's juice, but unless Sparks or a junior engineer was at hand to guide him, he was apt to connect it up the wrong way round. It was marvellous how that battery stood up to the abuse it got, first and last, but it was still smiling at the end of the 6 months' voyage. There was a loudspeaker connected to the set in the old man's room, but it had a bad effect on the skipper's temper and it was usually switched off. But the amateur at sea generally does better than this. Marine engineers, many of whom have sets, have as a rule a good working knowledge of electricity, besides being expert with tools, and I've seen some really excellent sets built at sea and can vouch for the results attained. When several wireless fans are numbered among the ship's company, there's often some rivalry, and perhaps, since seamen are boyish in their ways, some jealousy is in evidence. In one case, where they amounted to about half the total crew, the skipper refused to allow any more aerials to be rigged, as he didn't want the ship to look like a floating birdcage. I'd not been greatly interested in wireless, and probably would not have had a set now, but for a sequence of events started by the general strike. that occurred in the UK in May 1926. That upheaval prevented the ship from getting any nearer home than Dunkirk one voyage and stopped my home leave. Wandering through the narrow, old-fashioned streets and feeling fed up with things in general, and idly scanning the shop windows, I came across a neat little four-valve set, which at the current rate of exchange, about 180 francs to the pound, was a bargain that appealed to a Scot. I bought the whole outfit, aerial wire, batteries, spare valves, headphones and loudspeaker, and on the way to New York I rigged a fine aerial and fitted the set up in my room. The multitude of American stations that flooded the ether as we headed westward was confusing to a novice, but a little practice in tuning made all the difference. Morse from the ice patrol vessel was my first capture, and I got my first music from WJZ Boston. WEEI was second, and off the Newfoundland Banks I had my first experience of atmospherics. I remember thinking that it was like listening to a concert in a railway station where half a dozen locomotives were taking turns at blowing off and whistling. In port I had little time for listening in, but before we left the coast I was familiar with a lot of American stations and their slogans, the world's playground being much in evidence as we moved south. That would have been from WPG Atlantic City with 5 kilowatts on 1100 kilohertz. On the subsequent trip to Australia via the Panama Canal, I had some interesting results. The Florida stations were the last I heard before passing through the canal, and in the Pacific, I early made the acquaintance of Los Angeles KFI. He was quite an old friend before I lost him, our last communication by loudspeaker being at a distance of 2,700 miles, while we were still on speaking terms by headphones at 4,800 miles, in spite of the frequent electrical storms of the tropics, which can make a racket that puts anything met with in temperate zones quite in the shade. And KFI on 640 kHz was at that time also only using 5 kilowatts. Before I lost KFI, I'd got hold of Brisbane. There'll be 4QG, another 5 kilowatt station on 779 kHz. For several evenings, I'd been searching for an Australian station, and I was investigating Brisbane's wavelength when in he came, the first item being an old Scotch song I hadn't heard since I was a boy at school. Clear and loud came the words, "Last nicht there were four Marys, this nicht there'll be but three," and a homely sound they had to a wandering Scot away in mid-Pacific. The same evening I picked up Auckland, that's 1YA, which was only a 500 watt station on 901 kHz, and when both concerts ended with "God Save the King," I felt that I was among my ain folk again, with a foretaste in imagination of the genial welcome with which I've always been met in Australia and New Zealand. It was a novel experience to listen to the Friday night program from Los Angeles, and by merely altering the tuning to change over to the Saturday night concert in Brisbane, but the difference of time enabled me to perform this black magic. 2FC Sydney, 3LO Melbourne and 5CL Adelaide came in that order, and supplied me with regular entertainment on the Australian coast. One interesting item was a commentary on Cobham's arrival in Sydney. Between June and October 1926, Alan Cobham had become the first person to fly from England to Australia and back, a 26,000-mile round trip, in a de Havilland biplane equipped with floats. Seafarer continues, "I lost them all comparatively early on the homeward voyage via Suez. 6WF Perth, though a powerful station, was also a 5-kilowatter, was a disappointment. Off the Leeuwin, that's the cape at the extreme southwest corner of Australia, I could get better reception from Brisbane. Shortly after we'd crossed the line, presumably the equator, I was having my usual experimental combing of the ether after dinner when I raised some queer squeaks and moans. It sounded as though I was just on the edge of some instrumental music, but all my tricks of tuning made no difference. I had decided that something was wrong with the set, and started to look for slack terminals, when it occurred to me that it might be an eastern station broadcasting native music. It turned out to be one of the Indian stations, and my set was giving its normal truthful reproduction. I fear I have no ear for music, of that kind anyway." Before we passed Cape Gardafui, that's the extreme easternmost point of Somalia, also known as the Horn of Africa, at the entrance to the Gulf of Aden, I was in touch with one or two European stations, but all the way up the Red Sea, there was a lot of interference, both atmospheric and Morse from shipping, and it was impossible to recognise them. After leaving Port Said, in the east of Mediterranean, I had the pick of a lot. Eiffel Tower and Daventry soon made themselves heard. They were both on long wave. I got 2LO first, just off Malta. That was a 3 kilowatt station on 830 kHz in London. And a day or two more brought me into range of other home stations. The programmes from these compare favourably with the average American or foreign broadcasting. In the round-the-world voyage I've outlined, one thing left a lasting impression on my mind: the extent and majesty of the British Empire. During by far the greater part of the time it took, I was within reach of stations which concluded their programmes with "God Save the King." Listening to that majestic measure in mid-ocean, thousands of miles from the homeland, gave me always a thrill of pride in the race to which I belong. There the article ends. Well, how things have changed. That was an article written 100 years ago for the British radio journal Radio News. Back to you, Jeff.
0: Thanks, Ray. Next week, Ray will be looking at how commercial radio first came to the Caribbean island of Antigua. Shortwave broadcasting operates on a two-season basis. Stations often change frequencies twice each year for the A season and the B season. They coordinate these frequencies on a worldwide basis to make sure stations aren't interfering with each other. This takes place at the High Frequency Coordination Conference, or HFCC, which is held in different parts of the world each time. The B26 season HFCC conference recently occurred on the 24th to the 28th of August in Yerevan, Armenia. It was hosted by CJSC, the government-owned shortwave and medium-wave broadcast facility in Armenia, and by two users of the facility, AR Radio Intercontinental and Red Telecom.

0: Some 50 delegates from around the world participated in the B26 conference, representing most of the world's major shortwave stations and some of the individual country radio regulatory agencies, like the FCC here in the United States or the Federal Network Agency in Germany. WaveScan was present at the conference. I have the pleasure of being the current HFCC chairman, so I have to be there. Over the next several weeks, we'll be telling you all about the meeting, and we'll hear from some of the presenters and some of the participants. This week, we have a recording of the opening addresses that took place on August 24th by yours truly, by Daniel Robinson of Red Telecom, by Haik Amirian of AR Radio Intercontinental, and by Mohsen Ghomam of the Arab States Broadcasting Union.
1: Good morning, ladies and gentlemen. It's a great pleasure to welcome you in this HFCC conference here in Ireland. We are meeting in one of the world's oldest cities, continuously inhabited cities, founded more than 2,800 years ago as a fortress of Erebundi. The events stand at the crossroads of civilization, where cultures, languages, and ideas have met for centuries. Today, it provides a fitting setting for the International Conference for High Frequency Coordination. So I'm happy to introduce this B26 conference, and I ask Mr. Jeff White, chairman of HFCC, for a speech of introduction.
2: Thank you, Barry Lis. I'm sorry, that's the extent of my Armenian, but that means good morning. And welcome to the HFCC ASBU ABU B26 Global Coordination Conference here in Yerevan. Like many of you, earlier this year I was wondering if this conference would even be able to take place here because so many airline flights were canceled due to the conflicts in the Middle East. I note, for example, that Armenia actually has a 44-kilometer border with Iran. But despite all of the conflicts and the on-again, off-again fighting and negotiations, we've all been able to get here to Yerevan. Even our colleagues from Iran are here with us, thankfully. Yes. So regardless of what's going on politically or militarily in the world, it's always vital for us to meet here at these global coordination conferences twice each year to hammer out our schedules and solve our collisions before each HF broadcasting season begins. Here in our meetings, we can ignore geopolitics and concentrate on solving technical issues so that listeners around the world can hear all of our broadcasts free of interference. I want to thank our two new members of the HFCC, CGSC Noetis and AR Radio Intercontinental, who have collaborated between themselves and with Red Telecom to organize this conference, which is taking place for the first time here in Armenia. During this week, we'll have the opportunity to see some very interesting sights here in Yerevan and the Lake Sevan area. And on Friday, we hope you'll join us all of us, for the excursion that Noratus and AR Radio Intercontinental are sponsoring for us to a historic broadcast site once used for jamming shortwave transmissions during the Cold War, but now used to transmit shortwave programs for a variety of organizations to various target areas and medium wave. On Wednesday, Continental Electronics is sponsoring a group dinner for us all at a fascinating location just outside of Yerevan, which highlights part of the unique history of this country. But now it's time to get to work, and we wish all of you very successful coordination activities here in Armenia. Thank you, and Daniel?
3: Hello, everyone. My name is Daniel Robinson with Red Telecom. Welcome to Yerevan. I'm glad everyone was able to make it. It's a lot of people traveled far. And as Jeff mentioned, it was touch and go. We weren't sure if it'll take place, but it did. First of all, I'd like to thank the co-sponsors to make it happen, Mr. Amirian with ARRI, and now Mr. Harutunyan with CJSC. Everyone who worked to arrange everything so that everything ran smoothly, I think, is going great. And we look forward for a very wonderful HSCC in Yerevan, and I think everyone will enjoy it. Just a couple of things just to keep in mind. I just want to point out, we told people, I think, ahead of time to travel around the city. You can use apps like Yandex Taxi, what was the other one? Gigi. As Jeff mentioned, we're going to be having a dinner on Wednesday, which is was arranged and sponsored by ARRI as well. And we're going to be leaving at 5 o'clock on Wednesday. So the session will be actually finishing earlier. I think 4 o'clock, so that everyone will have time to come to the lobby, and there'll be a bus which will take us. We're going to be doing a tour of Garni. It's an old Greek site. It's a beautiful site. It's very well known. One of the biggest attractions, well-known attractions in Yerevan. And afterwards, we'll be having a dinner nearby. And I think it'll be quite a memorable evening. On Friday, we will be doing a trip to this broadcasting site that'll be sponsored that day by CJSC. And then afterwards, we will be doing more touristy stuff. We will be seeing the Sivan Lake region and other places. Now, anyone who will not be joining us, the room here is open for Friday, so you can use it for the half day. And there will be lunch served as well on Friday if you're not joining us for the trip. Otherwise, thank you very much. Welcome and enjoy the this HFCC. Now, I'd like to ask Haik to come and say a few words. Thank you very much.
4: Hello, and welcome, everybody, to Armenia. It's a great honor for us to host you, everybody, here. The FUT26 conference, first time is taking place in Armenia, and it's truly an honor for us. So all the members who are first time visiting Yerevan, I hope this will be the first of many times that you will come back, and you will enjoy your time here. I wish you everybody a very impactful collaboration to this week, and welcome to Yerevan and welcome to G26.
5: Good morning. On behalf of ASBU, I'm honored to join you to the B26 Global Coordination Conference in Yerevan. You know that as the broadcasting environment continues to evolve, international cooperation remains essential to ensure efficient spectrum use, reliable broadcasting services, and global connectivity. The work of HFCC plays a vital role in reducing interference and supporting broadcasters worldwide. For ASBU members, we must strengthen broadcasting resilience, support digital transformation, and ensure access to trusted information, especially during emergencies and crises. And we think that in these cases, the shortwave is very important. We encourage all participants to use this conference as an opportunity to exchange expertise, strengthen partnerships, and build innovative solutions for the future broadcasting. Finally, I wish you productive discussions, successful coordination sessions, and an enjoyable stay in Yerevan. Thank you very much.
0: That was Mohsen Ghomam of the Arab States Broadcasting Union speaking at the opening session of the HFCC B26 conference in Yerevan, Armenia.

0: Armenia is technically located in Asia, but culturally it's very similar to Europe. And many Armenians would like for their country to eventually become a member of the EU. The language is Armenian. It has 39 written letters, and it's one of the strangest written languages I've ever seen. It's virtually impossible for a foreigner to understand. But that's not a big problem, because most people speak Russian, and about 40% speak English. Armenia, of course, was taken over by the Soviet Union in 1920 and remained a Soviet Socialist Republic until 1991. It retains a lot of relations with today's Russia while moving ever closer to the Western world. On our in-room television in the Annie Grand Hotel in Yerevan, there were several channels of Russian television, including Planeta, which offered almost continuous 24/7 coverage of the Ukraine war, or the special military operation, as the Russians call it.
1: Мы не способны вечно защищать себя, и мы действительно видим последствия для Украины. 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
0: Pretty amazing coverage, actually, and as you can imagine, quite one-sided. There were also several Armenian TV channels in our room, and a few Italian channels from Rye. And for those of us English speakers, we could choose between Al Jazeera English from Qatar and Bloomberg TV. Okay, we have a lot more to tell you about the HFCC in Armenia, but we'll continue that next week on Wavescan. Right now, it's off to the Philippines, and here's Henry Umarhai.
2: Hello, everyone. Welcome to the September 13th edition of the Philippine DX. Report number 234. I'm Henry Umarhai from Bacolod City, Negros Occidental Central, Philippines. Thank you for tuning in. Special QSL card. A special 19th anniversary QSL card will be sent to all listeners to submit their reception reports this year. I would like to thank our DXR friends for most recently sending in reception reports, Mr. Adrian McCallop in the island of Malta, Mr. Richard Limke in Alberta, Canada, Mr. A.G. Selchroy in the Netherlands. To all of you, thank you very much. Reception lags for August 2026. 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August 3, NSK Radio Japan on 15280 kHz in Japanese from Yamata. 0908 UTC SIO 343. 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August 23, Reach Beyond Australia on 11965 kHz in English from Kununurra at 0915 UTC SIO 333. August 30, Canales, Alaska on 9580 kHz in English from Anchor Point at 1016 UTC SIO 444. August 30, Radio Taiwan International on 12065 kHz in Hakka from Paochong at 1054 UTC SIO 444. 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This has been Henry Umarhai for Wavescan reporting from Bacolod City, Negros Occidental Central, Philippines. Saying mabuhay at maraming salamat po.
0: Thank you. Thank you, Henry. And Henry tells us they've been having heavy rains and flooding there in the Philippines recently. We end WayScan today with Armenian music from AR Radio Intercontinental. Thanks for listening to WayScan, the international DX program researched and written in Indianapolis by Dr. Adrian Peterson and in Los Angeles by Ray Robinson. Next week, the coming of commercial radio to Antigua. Much more from the HFCC in Armenia and our Bangladesh DX report from Salahuddin Dolar. 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I'm Jeff White at WRMI Shortwave in Okeechobee, Florida. Till next week, good listening, everyone.

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0: Be inspired by Dr. Anush John and his program, Pursuing God Radio. Preaching since he was 10 years old, now a dentist and author, he is passionate to witness the Word of God. Be inspired by Dr. Anush John and his program, Pursuing God Radio. Preaching since he was 10 years old, now a dentist and author, he is passionate to witness the Word of God.
2: Thank you. Good morning. It's a pleasure to be here. I recognize some faces from Spain a few years ago, and some other faces from Greece a few years ago, and some new faces. That's great. Thank you to Mark for this privilege. I emailed him, and then before we knew it, we were booking tickets and scrambling for this sermon. So we've divided the next 4 days. Okay. The first morning, today we're going to look at vision and strategy. Tomorrow we are going to look at competency and authenticity. And the third morning we will look at discipleship and mentoring. And the fourth morning we will look at a leader's failure. The leader's failure. French Swiss artist Seipi specializes in land art paintings. And so he did this land art painting representing a child drawing in the Col di Bretagne in Switzerland. If you're Swiss, I'm sorry for what I just said. But it's at this mountainside that he did this painting. And if you focus in close to the painting, you're not going to see much. But as you back away, you will see the work that he did on this mountainside. This morning, we will be stepping back. And as we step back, we're going to try to get a bigger picture. Many times we deal with the small details, but today we're going to step back and look at the big picture that will help us guide in the fine details. This morning, in a sermon entitled Mandates and Means, we are going to look at the vision and strategy. In the first part of the sermon, we will look at what is a mandate, and the second part, we will look at the means of getting to that mandate. First, let's look at the question, what is a vision, or what is a mandate? And I'm going to be rushing a little bit because this is stuff that you all know already, and I'm just refreshing your memory. What is a mandate? It is an overarching goal or a theme. And in the secular world, there are some terms that are used for strategic planning, what is called as VIMOSA. And let me just outline those five steps of strategic planning. The first one is called a vision. And vision is answering the question, who you want to be in, let's say, 30 years? Who do you want to be? And the key verb there is to be. And the next is mission. Who you want to be in 3 years. And this is a shorter duration and it fits with the long-term vision. And this is actually the most important part because it faces reality. It looks at what we have, what we are working with, and what we can reasonably achieve. Next is objectives, what you want to have. The first two were what you want to be, and the next two are what you want to have. So objective is what you want to have, and strategy is how you want to have. Okay, what you want to have and how you want to have. And the fifth part of the strategic planning in VIMOSA is action or methods, the five. It can be 3 to 5 or 3 to 4 to 6 or whatever. The few tasks, the few steps that you need to get there. So these are terms from the secular field, but obviously we can use it in the Christian field as well. Let's look at a couple of verses. In the interest of time, I'll be showing some of the verses and I'll just read the rest of the verses and I'll have you turn to only a few of them just to save time. Let's see what the Bible talks about a broad vision. In Ephesians chapter 1 verse 10 it says, as a plan for the fullness of time to unite all things in Him, things in heaven and things on earth. So as far as God is concerned, everything is moving towards this grand vision, this grand plan of uniting everything in Christ. Let's look at an example from the life of Jesus. In Luke chapter 9 verse 51 it says, when the days drew near for Him to be taken up, He set His face to go to Jerusalem. So, now this is Luke 9 and there's still 14 more chapters before the crucifixion, but Jesus has already set His face toward the vision of what He came on earth to accomplish. Turn your Bibles to Proverbs chapter 29 and verse 18. Proverbs 29 and verse 18. It says, where there is no prophetic vision, the people cast off restraint. Is that interesting? Where there is no prophetic vision, the people cast off restraint. That is, if you don't have a vision, then you're free to do whatever you want. But having a vision helps us to focus our resources, help us to get rid of the distractions, and help us to focus on the task at hand. Now, in the second part of this section, I want to look at the mandate for the church. Okay, the mandate for the church. And I want to use the word mandate for church because more than a vision that we have to try to get, it's a mandate that God has given us. So essentially, the vision for the church is something that God has mandated to us. And I'm going to go very quickly through this because it's something that we all know. The first mandate of the church is salvation for unbelievers. This is evangelism. God desires salvation. So in 1 Timothy chapter 2 verse 4, it's a verse that we all know. It says, who desires all people to be saved and to come to a knowledge of the truth. The fact that God desires something, desires people to be saved, doesn't mean that everybody is going to be saved. Because the desire of God doesn't force free will. Okay? If that were the case, Adam and Eve would not have sinned. But God has given people free will and given them the option to choose away from Him, to not choose Him. And God wants repentance through kindness, not through force. An atheist journalist and former British politician, Matthew Parrish, wrote this in the Sunday Times in December 2008. This is what he wrote. Now a confirmed atheist, I've become convinced of the enormous contribution that Christian evangelism makes in Africa. Sharply distinct from the work of secular NGOs, government projects, and international aid efforts. These alone will not do. Education and training alone will not do. In Africa, Christianity changes people's hearts. It brings a spiritual transformation. The rebirth is real. The change is good. Removing Christian evangelism from the African equation may leave the continent at the mercy of a malinfusion of Nike, the witch doctor, the mobile phone, and the machete. The gospel has been changing lives and changing cultures for 2,000 years, and that's the first mandate of the church. The second mandate of the church is the maturing of believers, and this is discipleship. Maturing of believers, and we call this discipleship. A key passage that talks about what spiritual maturity is in Ephesians chapter 4 verse 13. So if you can turn your Bibles to Ephesians 4 verse 13 and 14, we will read a couple of verses and look at what it says about spiritual maturity. Ephesians chapter 4 verse 13 reads, until we all attain to the unity of the faith and of the knowledge of the Son of God, to mature manhood, to the measure of the stature of the fullness of Christ. Now, in this verse, there are three aspects of maturity that I want to talk about. First is, it says, maturity to the fullness of Christ. That is a Christ-like maturity. Honestly, that includes everything, doesn't it? If we had to become like Christ, that includes His character, His impeccable character, His relationship with God. It includes His life lived with purpose. It includes His holiness. It includes everything. And that is what we are trying to achieve with discipleship. It is a seemingly impossible goal to be like Jesus. It is an impossible goal when we consider when we were saved and how long we've been saved and how much progress we've made. It seems like an impossible goal to reach the holiness and the character of Jesus. I met Mark and a few of our brothers here back when I was in Kansas City. So back when I was there, during my surgical residency, we used to deal with a lot of medical students. During the cases, we would work with the medical students, and then between cases, I would go down to the cafeteria and chat with them. One such day, I was down in the cafeteria with a few medical students, and we were having lunch, and if you're from Kansas City, it's Truman Medical Center, down at the cafeteria. It wasn't a great cafeteria, but it was something for us hungry folks. So we were down there, and I was sitting and talking with these medical students, and I asked them this question because it came up in conversation. Who would you want as a role model for your kids? Who would you want as a role model for your kids? So they sat and talked amongst themselves. Now, in the medical school in Kansas City, 60% of them were Indians. Okay? And so in my group, about 80% of the 8 or 9 people that were talking with me were Indians. And so I asked them this question, who would you want as a role model for your kids? And so they talked and said, I want some athlete because they are famous and they play football or basketball or whatever. And I talked about it, I said, but their family life sometimes need not be great. Just because they are great on the field doesn't mean they're great parents or spouses. And so they said, okay, maybe a film actor or a movie star, some kind of celebrity. And then I said, we still don't know the background, how they are, their relationships are. Unfortunately, a lot of it is a mess, so that's not really what we want. So then they talked about it, and then 3 people from my side was a Hindu girl who piped up and said, how about Jesus Christ? Ladies and gentlemen, there is only one person who can take that title of being a role model, whose character is impeccable, whose holiness is unparalleled, and that is Jesus Christ. And it is towards Him that we are all growing. The second aspect of maturity, it says here, the knowledge of the Son of God. The knowledge of the Son of God. It's knowing about Jesus. This was Paul's prayer for the Ephesians in chapter 1, verse 17. You don't need to turn to it. Let me just read it for you. That the God of our Lord Jesus Christ, the Father of glory, may give you the spirit of wisdom and of revelation in the knowledge of Him. God wants us to grow in our knowledge of Jesus Christ. When I was younger, I thought if I just read the Bible, the Gospels, I'll know everything there is to know about Jesus. If we memorize the Gospels, would we know everything there is to know about Jesus? No, because Jesus is infinite. And we are finite. And what the Gospels and what the Bible has is just a sliver of who He is. If spiritual maturity means increasing in our knowledge of Jesus, let me ask you a question. What do we know about Jesus today that we didn't know last week? And if Jesus is infinite, there is always something to know. What do we know about Jesus today that we didn't know last year? The third aspect of maturity, he says, is attained to the unity of the faith. The unity of the faith. And that leads me to the next mandate, the third mandate of the church, which is formation of a community, and that is fellowship. Formation of a community, and that is fellowship. Turn your Bibles to Ephesians chapter 2, verses 14 and 15. Ephesians 2, 14, 15. So I call this an elevated community, because the church, the community that Jesus came to establish, is not like any other community. It is an elevated community. Let me read Ephesians chapter 2, verse 14. For he himself is our peace, who has made us both one and has broken down in his flesh the dividing wall of hostility. Verse 15, by abolishing the law of commandments expressed in ordinances, that he might create in himself one new man in place of the two, so making peace. So I'm going to look at the three verbs in that first verse, in verse 14. And I'm going to go backwards for the sake of continuity. Okay, so there are three verbs in this verse. Let me read the verse again. For he himself is our peace, who has made us both one and has broken down in his flesh the dividing wall of hostility. The first verb is broken down the dividing wall. Okay, it is breaking down the middle wall of partition. Paul is likely referring to the temple at that time when he refers to this, in the temple of Herod, called the second temple. The first temple was by Solomon. The second temple is by Herod, and he spent years making it. And at that time, it was the biggest land structure that existed, the temple, the second temple. It had five parts to it. The outermost part was the court of the Gentiles. And it surrounded the temple complex. The Gentiles could come no further than the court of the Gentiles. Then there was a court of the women. And the women could not go further than that. Then there was a court of the Israelite. Then the court of the priest. And finally the Holy of Holies. Now between

could walk through. And it is this wall that separates the Jew from the Gentile that Paul is likely talking about. And Paul had an intimate idea of this wall. Why do I say that? What was the incident that caused Paul's arrest, that ended his ministry in the book of Acts? The incident that caused Paul's arrest, that ended his ministry in the book of Acts, that caused him to go to Rome, was because there was an Ephesian Gentile by the name of Trophimus, and Paul was falsely accused of bringing Trophimus past this wall that he should not have entered according to Jewish custom. He was falsely accused and tried and sent to Rome. And it's interesting, that was an Ephesian Gentile, because Paul is writing this to the Ephesians. It is possible that Trophimus was there in Ephesus reading, having this read to him, and he knows, aha, I know that wall that Paul is talking about. What is Paul saying? Paul is saying, when Christ died, when the veil of the temple tore in two, signifying the access that humans have to God, the wall between the Jews and the Gentiles also broke down. The dividing wall of hostility also broke down symbolically, so that there is no division between human and human. And then the second verb is made us both one. Made us both one. It says, verse 14, for he himself is our peace, who has made us both one and has broken down. Now believers are no longer Jew and Gentile, but now they are Christian. This was the mystery that Paul talks about in this book. The mystery that he says has been written for ages is the unity of the Jew and the Gentile as one new person, the Christian. This was not a new concept. Back in Genesis chapter 12, when God talks to Abraham, he says that he will make him a father of many nations. The concept of multiple nations coming into the kingdom of God was known from them. Verse 15 says, he created himself one new man. One new man. There are two Greek words that are used for new. The first one is the word neos, that means new in terms of time. It doesn't need to be different in terms of quality, but it is new in terms of time. So for example, back in the day, there was this, there still is, this donut company called Krispy Kreme, Krispy Kreme Donuts. And if you walked into their store, they would show you how these donuts are made. Okay, you've gone there and you've seen these donuts, it's not much anymore, and you see these donuts, it goes through a conveyor belt and you see the frosting bathing it. Now, with every moment in time, there is new donuts being made. That is neos. New in terms of time, but they are identical to each other. So the identity of the donuts is not identified with this word neos. But Paul uses another word here called kainos, which is new in terms of identity or quality. So for example, if you take red and yellow, you get orange. Orange is a new identity that wasn't there before. In Christ, the Jew and the Gentile, they come together to form a new identity, a new community that is beyond every other community. But what is it that unites us? And now we come to the third verb in that sentence. He is our peace. Now, of these three verbs, the first two verbs are in what is called as the aorist tense, which means a singular action in the past. And we know that singular action in the past was the death of Christ. And because of the death of Christ, he has made us both one and broken down the dividing wall. But he himself is our peace. That phrase is in the present tense. What does that mean? It means that we will stay united as long as we are in Christ. It is in Christ that we have our unity. A few years ago, we went to a concert by U2. So from Maryland, we drove 4 hours at a conference in New York City. And so while I was there, they happened

0: be this concert by U2, the Irish band. And so my wife and I decided to go for it. And so we went to the U2 concert at Madison Square Garden. There were just thousands of people there. We were all sitting there waiting for this. It was the seventh concert that they had at Madison Square Garden, and still it was just packed to capacity. And so we talked to the lady that was next to us, and she said that she came from California. And California is 6 hours away by flight. So we said, wow, were there no concerts in California for you to come here to New York City for this concert? She said, no, in this tour that you two had, they had 34 concerts, and I've been to all 34. And then she added, I'm not crazy or anything, I just love you two. And we were like, that sounds a little shady. And yet, when Bono and the team rushed in for the concert, all of us were on our feet, even the obsessive person and the non-obsessive us, and all of us who were different were all on our feet screaming for Bono and U2. You know what, ladies and gentlemen? It is because of our unity in them that we were all united. Our unity is in Christ. And other than being in Christ, there is no other unity that we have. All these three things need to be in balance, right? Evangelism, discipleship, fellowship need to be in balance. Because those are the three mandates for the church. In the seeker services of the 90s and the 2000s, they focus a lot on the evangelism part, but they couldn't handle the fellowship and the discipleship part. There are small churches, they focus a lot on the discipleship part and the community part and the fellowship part, but the evangelism part is not addressed. There are small groups that we have in our churches where the community, the fellowship is developed, but there's not much discipleship going on. As leaders of churches, we need to have all three proportionally and find ways to make sure that we have all three in proportion as mandates. Second, let's look at the means to the mandate. Now, I first wanted to come up with some ideas of how to get to the mandate, but instead I'm just going to say five random thoughts about how to get to the mandate. Okay? You all already know how to get to the mandate. I'm just going to give five suggestions. Five unrelated suggestions. The first one is the importance of planning and preparation. Importance of planning and preparation. There are numerous verses in Proverbs that talk about planning and preparation. In Luke chapter 14, verse 28, you don't need to turn to it, it says, "For which of you desiring to build a tower does not first sit down and count the cost?" Planning is very important. All the planning that we need to do, that we're supposed to do, should be in line with the long-term mandate, right? Any planning that doesn't fit in line with the mandate should be discarded, no matter how good it seems. The mandate is our key focus, and all the planning needs to be done toward it. And we know planning takes longer than the project itself. God planned for at least 4,000 years for a 33-year-old project. And Jesus prepared for 18 years for a 3.5-year-old project. We're having a 4-day conference here. We plan for more than 4 days. So the planning always takes much more time than the project itself. But we need to plan and we need to prepare. The second one is variations in the journey. Having a plan is good, but we need to be open to the fact that God is going to constantly change those plans. At the end of the day, it's not about how well I stick to my plan. At the end of the day, it is following where God is going. And if that means I'm constantly changing the plan, that's what it is. And we will be constantly changing the plan. We should be constantly asking, where is God going next? So that I can keep up with God. In Proverbs chapter 19, verse 21, it says, "Many are the plans in a man's heart, but it is the Lord's purpose that prevails." I used to think that God's ways were the most efficient ways. I used to think that if God were guiding it, I would save the most time, the most effort, and the most money. But in the last few months, I thought, I'm not sure. Because if that were true, God would have done creation in a nanosecond, right? He didn't need to drag it out for 6 days. And when he led the people of Israel from Egypt to Canaan, in 3 days they could have been there. And if you're talking about efficiency, Jesus could have come today. With social media, the message would have gone all across the world. Instead, he came at a time when everybody had to walk around and speak one by one. And for 2,000 years, the church has been struggling for evangelism. It's not about how God fits in with my concept of efficiency. God does not need to fit in with my concept of efficiency. God does his work. It need not be efficient from my standpoint. And that is why I need to be willing to change plans all the time. God does not need to try to save us money or time or effort. Third, we live in the path to the mandate. Is this mandate realistically achievable in our lifetime? Are we going to see worldwide evangelism completed in our lifetime? I don't think so. I'm not being negative, it's just realistic. Are we going to see worldwide spiritual maturity in our lifetime? Are we going to see worldwide unity in our lifetime? We are not going to come to a point where we say, aha, we've reached the goal. Therefore, we are all for the rest of our lives going to be living on the path to the mandate. We're not going to reach there in this earthly life. So our task is to head toward the mandate. Even though we will never reach to it, humanly speaking, our goal is to head toward it so that we are spiritually more mature than we were yesterday. We are more united than we were yesterday. We are doing more evangelism now than we did yesterday. Paul says in Philippians chapter 3, I press on toward the goal. I press on. He's still pressing on. He was pressing on. Fourth, distractions are inevitable. There is no planning or no journey that we undertake where there are no distractions. And there are at least three kinds of distractions. I'll call the first one core distraction. A core distraction is distraction that's related to me. My sin is derailing God's plan for me. Or my temperamental weakness is derailing or detouring God's plan for me. That's a core distraction. Then there can be an inner distraction where it can be within the family or within our core group of people around us. So when Jesus said that he needs to die, his disciple Peter said, not so, Lord. Jesus said, get behind me, Satan. You can have distractions in reaching the goal from the inner group, and then there's obviously the outer distraction from everybody outside. The church mandates are long journeys with plenty of distraction. And finally, managing resources. In this, I want to mention three things. Working with available gifts and abilities. There is a tendency for us sometimes to downplay the gifts and abilities God has given us. God has given us certain gifts and abilities. And we wish, oh man, I wish I had that other gift, and if I had that gift, I could have done that better. But we have what God gave us. And so what do we do in a church setting? We try to find people that have gifts that can supplement what we don't have. You can find out in the church setting, we can use different gifts from different people. You can find out what your church can be good at by the gifts you have. So in my church, in the church that I attend in Maryland, One of the ministries that we have there is a disability ministry. It's a very robust ministry. We have almost like a parallel Sunday morning service where a lot of disabled people come. Because of that, from miles around, there are families that come on a Sunday morning because they can come and worship God, knowing that their disabled relative is also able to participate in the worship. And that ministry was started in a church by a woman that had a disabled child. So it's not that every church does everything well. No church does everything well. But every church can do some things well. And what those some things are depends on the need of the community and the gifting that we have. We find a match and we make it work really well. We don't need to do stuff that we are not gifted for. And we will talk about that in the next couple of days. But if we focus on the things that we are gifted for, we can do a lot of things in our churches. Second is working with available finances. This is always an issue, isn't it? Working with finances. The finances are never enough. My family is involved in a ministry called Life Challenge International, where we deal with drug and alcohol addiction. And we've done it for about 20 years. We have about 6 or 7 centers in India where between 20 to 40 men come and stay for a year. We teach them the Bible. They have decades of alcohol or drug abuse. They come, their lives are transformed, and they go away. We have ministry opportunities in Sri Lanka and Nepal and Burma and some countries in Africa, but there are no funds. So what do we tell God? We say, Lord, if you gave us the funds, we will expand. God doesn't expect us to expand without the funds. We will go as far as you want us to go, as far as you give us the funds. We will be honest with the funds that you've given us. We will be diligent with the funds that you've given us. But we can only work with whatever you've given us. And God does not expect any more than that. Then is working with available time. Working with available time, making use of even the most mundane parts. Making use of the most mundane parts of the journey. When Jesus went from town to town, there was a lot of dead space between his ministry. But that was not really dead space because it was time that he spent with his disciples. And he was building them up for the work that had to be done. We don't need to try to feed people that are not hungry. We need to either create a hunger and then feed them, or look for people that are hungry. If the harvest is plentiful and the laborers are few, if we don't see the need, it's because we are not looking in the right place. Because there is a need. And even Jesus said, if you go to a town and they don't welcome you, shake the dust of your feet. So we don't need to waste time on people that are not yet ready for the gospel, because there are plenty others ready for the gospel and we have only limited time. Part of our ministry is to search and find hungry people. Sam Shoemaker was a prolific preacher and I think an Episcopalian priest. And he was a founder of Alcoholics Anonymous. And I'm going to end with this poem that he wrote, I Stand at the Door. This is what he said. I stand by the door. I neither go too far in nor stay too far out. The door is the most important door in the world. It is a door through which men walk when they find God. There is no use my going way inside and staying there when there are so many still outside and they, as much as I, crave to know where the door is. And all they ever find is only the wall where the door ought to be. They creep along the wall like blind men with outstretched groping hands, feeling for a door, knowing there must be a door, yet they never find it, so I stand by the door. The most tremendous thing in the world is for men to find that door, the door to God. And the most important thing for any man to do is to take hold of one of those blind, groping hands and put it on a latch, the latch that only clicks and opens to a man's own touch. Men die outside the door as starving beggars die on cold nights in cruel cities in the dead of winter, die for want of what is within their grasp. They live on the other side of it, live because they have not found it. Nothing else matters compared to helping them find it and open it and walk in and find Him, so I stand by the door. I admire the people who go away in, but I wish they would not forget how it was before they got in. For then they would be able to help the people who have not yet even found the door, or the people who want to run away again from God. You can go in too deeply and stay in too long and forget the people outside the door. As for me, I shall take my old accustomed place, near enough to God to hear Him and know He is there, but not so far from men as to not hear them. And remember, they are there too. Where? Outside the door. Thousands of them. Millions of them. But more importantly for me, one of them, two of them, 10 of them, whose hands I am intended to put on the latch. So I shall stand by the door and wait for those who seek it. Thank you. Good morning.
1: Good morning.
0: Yesterday we looked at the overall goal, the mandate, and how to get there. Today we will look at the person, at the missionary itself. In an economy that's driven by capitalism, the single biggest factor is money, right? So if in the West, where everything is driven by capitalism, the bottom line is money. And everything else is built on top of that. So if you worked at a place and you worked there for 30 years and in your 31st year you are not producing as much as they would like you to produce, they may let you go because the basis is money. This is completely opposite to what the Bible is, or the Christian faith is, Christian ministry. Money is necessary, efforts are necessary, work ethic are all necessary, but the single biggest factor that is the basis of everything, and that is a center stage, is the person itself. This morning in a sermon entitled, "The Person Matters," we will look at the issues of competency and authenticity in ministry. Now, there are two sides to the sermon, so there are two parts to the sermon. In the first part, we will look at competency, and we will look at personal matters. And in the second part, we will look at authenticity. And I want to talk about three different aspects of a person. And the first one is personal self-development. Who are we as persons? We all play different roles. So at one time, we are a child, we are a parent, we are a sibling, we are a colleague, we are a friend, we are a church member, we are a missionary, we are a neighbor, we are a leader, we are a follower. All of that at one time. And each one of those roles take time and effort. And not every role needs equal amounts of time, but every role needs appropriate amounts of time to function. But some roles can take an inordinate amount of our resources such that other roles are suppressed. So, for example, in the ministry can take your role as a minister can take so much time and effort and resources that the other roles that you play can be suppressed. We need to have some boundaries with our roles. We need to have boundaries with every role we play so that we can play every role appropriately. In the U.S., because of the focus on the individuality of a person, if a pastor told a church member saying, "Oh, I would love for you to come this evening to go visit the hospital and pray for some of our believers who are in the hospital." And if that person says, "Oh, actually, I have to take my child to basketball practice," that would be seen as an appropriate response because they are caring for themselves. Now, I'm not saying that's right or wrong. I'm just showing one side of the story. Now, if that same thing were done, let's say, for example, in India, if a person gave the excuse, oh, I want to take my son for basketball practice, the expectation would be, I know your son has basketball practice, but you need to sacrifice that and come and do the ministry. Now, I'm not saying that's right or wrong. I'm just showing you the other side of the story. Now, both of them are different extremes where we let the ministry overtake the role of a parent. On the other side, we take the role of the parent, overtake the role of the ministry. And so we ask, which is the right approach? Let's look at what Jesus did. Turn your Bibles to Mark chapter 6. Mark chapter 6 and verses 30 to 34. Mark chapter 6, 30 to 34. And let me read it for us. The apostles returned to Jesus and told him all that they had done and taught. And he said to them, come away by yourselves to a desolate place and rest a while. For many were coming and going, and they had no leisure even to eat. And they went away in a boat to a desolate place by themselves. So far, so good. Jesus is drawing boundaries, and they are going to take a rest. Verse 33, now many saw them going and recognized them, and they ran there on foot from all the towns and got there ahead of them. When he went ashore, he saw a great crowd, and he had compassion on them because they were like sheep without a shepherd, and he began to teach them many things. So Jesus drew a boundary, and he wanted to get rest. And as we see, that didn't happen. So there is rest and personal roles on one side, and then there is the urgency of the ministry and compassion for people on the other side. And how do we bridge this? We need to find a balance, right? I think the way to bridge this is by drawing boundaries, but not being rigid with it. Allowing for changes to happen based on the circumstances. But we should not draw boundaries. We have got to draw boundaries with each of our roles so that we can have some semblance of sanity, so that we can perform those roles. But at the same time, we can't be rigid with it to the point that we say, I've got to go for basketball practice and I cannot come for the ministry. So from this passage, it looks like Jesus didn't rest. But actually, there are five times that Jesus withdrew from Jewish territory into Gentile territory. We know that Jesus came for the Jews, but they rejected him. But there were five times, and this is one of them. So after this incident where he fed 5,000, they tried to make him king, and Jesus withdrew from Jewish territory to Gentile territory. The second time it happened was when he healed the daughter of the Syrophoenician woman. The third time it happened, he fed 4,000 people. The fourth time it happened, he chided the disciples for their dullness. And on the way across the northern border of the Sea of Galilee, he healed a blind man. The fifth time it happened, where Jesus withdrew, was towards the end of his ministry when he came down to the southern part, to the side of Bethany, where he raised Lazarus from the dead. And each of these withdrawals was for several months at a time. It was not just a short break. It was a major withdrawal. And the reason for that, there were a couple of reasons. One was because he was trying to avoid Herod Antipas, who was trying to get him. Another reason was because he was trying to avoid political interest groups. For example, after the feeding of the 5,000, they wanted to make him king, and he didn't want any of that, so he withdrew. But one of the other major reasons why he withdrew was for rest and to teach the disciples. So Jesus did draw boundaries, and Jesus did use those boundaries, but at the same time, he was not rigid in the way that he drew the boundaries. So we have to pay attention and make time for each of the roles that we play. And each of us have different roles, and each of these roles need different amounts of time. So as adults, we don't need to spend that much time being a child. We are children, but we don't spend that much time as children like we do parenting, right? So in different seasons of our lives, we are parenting takes a huge chunk of our time. And then we come to another season where something else takes a huge chunk of our time. As long as we are aware of the different roles we play and the different boundaries that we need to draw and have time that is proportional for each season. Obviously, it depends on the culture, right? So when we were in India, if you drew boundaries in the ministry and somebody wanted to see you and you had any boundaries, that would not go well. It didn't work. Even in churches, even in Indian churches in the US, it doesn't work. The boundaries don't work because people don't accept those boundaries culturally. So whatever works in your culture, we have to find a way to make it work. The second aspect is personal spiritual development. Personal spiritual development. In personal spiritual development, time is the biggest factor. It's not like we don't want to grow spiritually, but time is the biggest factor. And personal spiritual time is different than ministry time. Sometimes we can, in the busyness of ministry, we can pass off ministry time as the Lord was speaking to me during that time, and that's probably true, but we have to, in our minds, have a separation between the two. Come back to Mark chapter 6 where we were, and at the end of that story in verse 42, and they all ate and were satisfied. And they took up 12 baskets full of broken pieces and of fish, and those who ate the loaves were 5,000 men. So they were tired and they wanted to eat and they came for rest, but that didn't happen. There were 5,000 men and other women and children there, and they went through this whole process where Jesus taught them to the point that the listeners were now hungry. And they fed them. 5,000 men, they fed all of them. And then not only was that done, they had to gather up. After you host a party, the others go home, but you've got to clean up. So the disciples were cleaning up. And now they're exhausted. What does Jesus do then? Does Jesus say, okay, now you guys have done so much ministry, let's all go take a nap? Look at what he did. In verse 45, immediately he made his disciples get into a boat and go before him to the other side to Bethsaida, while he dismissed the crowd, and after he had taken leave of them, he went up on a mountain to pray. The spiritual time that he didn't have during the ministry time, he made up later. Ministry has to flow from spiritual growth. And it cannot be substituted. Spiritual growth cannot be substituted by ministry time. In fact, ministry time should be proportional to spiritual growth. Otherwise, we will be giving what we have not received. And if we do that, we are working on our own ability. We need to receive from God so that we can give in our ministries. The third aspect is personal skill development. Personal skill development. And to develop our skills, we need to know what our skills are. Obviously, most of us know what our skills are. You go through so many tests and personality stuff, and you know what your skills are. But many people in the church don't know what their skills are. That should be one of the first few classes that are done to find out what your skills are. What are your spiritual gifts so that you can be useful in the ministry? There are numerous tests that can be done. The one I like, and this is from Rick Warren's Purpose-Driven Ministries, the SHAPE test, where it's spiritual gifts, and then heart is what do you like to do, and then ability is what are you able to do, because there are some things that you like to do, but you're not able to do. And then what is your personality type? What fits in with your personality? So if you are a super introvert, even though you may like to be a super extrovert, it's not going to work. So let's find something that fits in with your personality. And fifth is experiences. What experiences have you gone through or your family has gone through that can contribute to what ministry you can do? And so every member of our churches need to take a test at the beginning of their Christian walk so that they can know how they can be useful. And so we need to develop our skills. What are our gifts? Once we know what our gifts are, we need to develop it. We can't just be, okay, I learned three chords 30 years ago and I still play the three chords for all these 30 years. No, if you're a worship leader and you play the drums, you can't just go with the four beats. You gotta learn something. Advance your skill no matter what your skill is. Let me give you a couple of examples from my life. My primary ministry is preaching and teaching. And so I have got to advance those skills. When I was doing my doctoral ministry program, one of the courses that were there, it was not mandatory, but one of the courses that was there was a course in Biblical Greek. For various reasons, I wasn't able to learn languages in my previous theological studies, so I jumped on it and I learned Biblical Greek for, it was an eight credit course out of 48. So 1/6 of the thing was Biblical Greek. So I jumped on it and I learned it. Last year, in the course I'm doing now on Christian apologetics, it is not mandatory for this course, but I took a course on biblical hermeneutics. I taught how to interpret the Bible, I had read up about it, I had done so much about it already, but I wanted to have some formal education, so I did a course on biblical hermeneutics for 2 months. Why? Because if this is my gifting, I need to advance it. I need to get better at it. So when I read the Bible, it's not just to preach, which is good, but I'm learning the Bible, interpreting the Bible, just for me to learn how to read and how to interpret. And so whatever gifting you'll have, we need to advance our skills in that particular gifting so that we get better and better at it. Because my gifting or my ministry is preaching, I'm constantly looking at finding stories and illustrations and how something connects back to Jesus. Because that's the bottom line of every sermon. How does something connect back to Jesus? So in our lives, whatever our gifting is, we need to be thinking in those terms constantly to advance our skills. I want to mention two more things in this section. One is what I'll call gifting versus role playing. Gifting versus role play. About 10 years ago, I was asked to speak at Liberty Christian Fellowship in Kansas City, where Mark and Drew and the others are. And I spoke on the topic of evangelism. And as I was preparing for this topic, I decided to look up the times where it said the word evangelist in the New Testament. And so the word evangelist appears 3 times in the New Testament, and I'm going to read it for us. And as I studied it, I had an idea. Let me just read it for us. Acts chapter 21, verse 8. On the next day we departed and came to Caesarea, and we entered the house of Philip the evangelist. Ephesians 4 verse 11, and he gave the apostles, the prophets, the evangelists, the shepherds, and the teachers. This is talking about Jesus in Ephesians chapter 4 giving gifts of leadership to the church. And the third verse, 2 Timothy chapter 4 verse 5, as for you, always be sober minded, endure suffering, do the work of an evangelist. So in the first 2 verses, it says Philip the evangelist, and then it says the evangelist, and then Paul tells Timothy, do the work of an evangelist. So I thought, oh, I wonder if there is some difference between the first 2 and the third. I looked up in the Greek, and there seemed to be no obvious difference. But as I thought about it, it was as if Paul was telling Timothy to do a particular work, whether he is gifted or not. So sometimes we do ministry based on our gifting. Sometimes we do roles because that's what the need is. I grew up in a church where my dad was a pastor back in India, and it was a home church first that grew bigger, and so we had our own church. And as you know, in a small church that starts, there's numerous tasks, numerous ministry opportunities, and anybody gets put into any ministry role. So the ministry role that fell on me was teaching kids Sunday school. It's not my gifting. If I never taught another kid Sunday school for the rest of my life, I would not miss it. I taught kids Sunday school for a few years. There were other people that came for a season and taught Sunday school that had the gifting to teach Sunday school, and the kids loved it. And these guys were great. They knew how to bring the energy, and they knew how to teach, how to engage. It was their gifting. And then they would go away. And who were they stuck with? They were stuck with me. And for 15 years, I taught kids Sunday school. I played a role because there was a need. It wasn't my gifting. But during the time, I was trying to figure out what my other gifts were. My dad's gifting is the gift of evangelism. If you have the gift of evangelism, I have longed for the gift of evangelism. I mean, it is an amazing gift to have. If you've seen a person with the gift of evangelism share the gospel, it's just, you're like watching a musician play, and it's just beautiful. We used to go for summer holidays from Bangalore to Kerala. Bangalore is where I grew up, and we used to go to Kerala for our summer holidays. And we used to take the train. And when we take the train, we get into the train at 9 o'clock in the night, and we reach Kerala at 12 o'clock in the afternoon. And if you've been on an Indian train, it's one compartment with multiple sections, and each section has three bunk beds on one side and three bunk beds on the other side. So there are six beds. So in the night, six people sleep on it, but during the day, the bunk beds become just places to sit. So there are about 20 people sitting in each section of each part of the train.
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1: Hello and welcome. I'm Sierra Krieger-Wolf and you're listening to Czechian 30 Minutes, the show where we give you a rundown of what's recently been happening in the country in just half an hour. Coming up on today's show, Bohemian crown jewels go on display at Prague Castle, highlighting Habsburg rule. A new exhibition highlights Václav Havel's relationship with architecture and how he transformed Prague Castle. The campaign encouraging children to walk, bike, and take public transport to school. A once-secret Soviet bunker built to survive a nuclear blast is open to visitors in Czechia. And finally, we speak with a medievalist about the modern research rediscovering who Jan Hus was, beyond the myth and legends. All that coming up soon, but first the news with Beat Pohanka.
0: News.
2: President Petr Pavel and his wife Eva welcomed Jordan's King Abdullah II and Queen Rania at Prague Castle on Friday, marking the start of their official visit to Czechia. The two countries have long cooperated in defense, including military medicine, logistics and training. A Czech medical program operating in Jordan since 2013 has treated more than 4,200 patients. Following talks at Prague Castle, King Abdullah was received by Prime Minister Andrej Babiš from the ANO party. Their discussions were focusing on bilateral relations, the security situation in the Middle East, and opportunities for further economic and defense cooperation. Czechia is facing hybrid warfare from Russia, Prime Minister Andrej Babiš from the ANO party said in response to a warning from Polish Prime Minister Donald Tusk. Babiš told the TN.cz news website that Czech intelligence services are paying the highest level of attention to risks directed against the country and are sharing information internationally. Tusk told the Polish parliament on Friday that intelligence services believe Russia is planning hybrid attacks involving drones and missiles against countries supporting Ukraine, including Poland. He said late autumn and winter would represent the most critical period in Russia's war against Ukraine. Europe needs to speed up efforts to strengthen its military capabilities despite sharply higher defense spending, according to Sean Clancy, chairman of the EU Military Committee. In an interview with the Czech news agency, Clancy said Europe was making progress but was catching up after roughly two decades of underinvestment. Priorities include air defense, air-to-air refueling, drones, and artificial intelligence. EU member states spent a combined €415 billion on defense and security last year, equivalent to 2.2% of GDP. Clancy said this is expected to rise to 2.4% this year. Europe is entering another energy crisis that is likely to hit Central Europe particularly hard, Czech Industry and Trade Minister Karel Havlíček from the ANO party said on Friday. Speaking at an energy summit in Prague, Havlíček warned that rising wholesale gas and electricity prices would gradually reach consumers over the coming months. He said Czechia would seek allies within the European Union for measures to stabilize energy prices. In particular, Prague wants to postpone the EU's planned ETS2 emissions trading system and limit the impact of the existing ETS1 scheme on some industries. The government is also prepared to cap electricity prices if market prices continue to rise. The weather will be mostly partly cloudy with clear skies in places during the morning and local fog. Daytime highs will range between 19 and 24 degrees Celsius.
1: As of September 19, the public can view the authentic Bohemian crown jewels, which are on display at the Vladislav Hall of Prague Castle. These priceless symbols of the Czech nation will be exhibited up until the day of Czech statehood on September 28. Danielle Lazarova has more.
3: A bejeweled crown, a golden orb and scepter, a long iron sword, a red silk cloak, the Bohemian crown jewels are mesmerizing symbols of power used in the coronation of kings and queens of Bohemia. They were rarely displayed in the past, but upon taking office 2 years ago, President Petr Pavel decreed that the crown jewels should be displayed annually in connection with St. Wenceslas Day on September 28th. The day of Czech statehood and a day on which Czechs pay tribute to the patron saint of the Czech nation. The tradition of displaying the crown jewels dates back to the First Czechoslovak Republic. The first public exhibition was held in 1929 to mark the 100th anniversary of the death of St. Wenceslas. These symbols of statehood and royalty never fail to fascinate, and people are willing to queue up for hours just to get a glimpse of them. The exhibition's curator, Stepan Vacha, explains what makes them so captivating.
4: To je přirozeně ta krása těch klenotů, která je prostě jako fascinující.
5: It is certainly the beauty of the artifacts. They are made of pure gold, and at the St. Wenceslas crown has monumental gemstones. When you see the crown up close, you realize just how extraordinary it is. Then also, people have respect for what they represent, respect for our history. The magic aura that surrounds them does not create itself. It is something we have to pass on to future generations.
3: Last year's accompanying exhibition focused on the fate of the royal insignia during the Second World War. This year's exhibition, subtitled The Habsburgs 500, traces the history of the crown jewels from Ferdinand I's accession to the throne in 1526 to the end of the 18th century. It follows the jewels from their storage at Gallstein Castle through their transfer to Vienna during the 30 Years' War to their ceremonial return to Prague in 1791. It was then that they became one of the modern symbols of Czech statehood, historical continuity and national identity. Ruler portraits and other contemporary images will illustrate the links between the crown jewels and the Habsburg dynasty. Curator Stepan Vacha says the historical background is an important part of the exhibition and helps create the special aura linked to the crown jewels.
4: Když měl korunovaný král, když seděl pak na trůnu v katedrále,
5: when the crowned king sat on the throne in the cathedral, the representatives of the estate swore allegiance to the king. They approached him, knelt before him, and touched a sapphire on the crown with two fingers as they swore their loyalty. So the magical power of the stones was used during the ceremony, and that is also something memorable. It was a moment when the political representation was united with the king, when a bond of loyalty was established.
3: The exhibition will also feature objects connected with the administration and protection of the jewels, including historic keys used by the seven guardians of the crown jewels, who need to get together to open the chamber with a priceless artifact.
1: Danielle Lazarova with that report. Václav Havel would have turned 90 this October. A new exhibition in Brno looks beyond his familiar roles as playwright, dissident, and president to explore his relationship with architecture. Vít Pohanka reports.
2: Václav Havel is remembered mainly as a playwright, dissident, and president. But he also came from a family with a strong architectural tradition, explains Vlasta Lugtucká, curator of the exhibition.
6: Jeho vztah k architektuře byl, řekněme, velmi blízký.
3: His relationship with architecture was, let's say, a very close one, because generations of his ancestors, his great-grandfather and his father, were essentially builders, and to some extent, architects as well. His great-grandfather built the Lucerna Palace in Prague, which was initially Art Nouveau in style, and then, with its reinforced concrete structure, was already moving slightly towards modernism, making it a kind of architecture ahead of its time. And Václav Havel's father, Václav Maria Havel, was a great builder, if we can call him that, because he developed an entire residential district in Prague, the Barrandov district, and was responsible for the creation of a magnificent swimming complex in Prague, connected with restaurants and an observation tower, the Barrandov terraces.
6: Barrandovské terasy.
2: By the way, the inspiration for Barrandov came from across the Atlantic.
3: This whole idea came about when Václav Maria Havel was staying in America and was fascinated by the green residential neighborhoods there. And the Barrandov terraces were inspired by the luxurious Cliff House restaurant in San Francisco, which stands on a cliff overlooking the Pacific Ocean.
2: Of course, back in Prague, there is no Pacific, but Václav Havel's father found a very fitting local dramatic setting above the Vltava River.
6: Václav Havel našel takové velmi zvláštní kouzel.
3: Václav Havel found a very special, enchanting, even romantic place on a promontory above the Vltava River. It was the site of a former quarry, and a swimming pool designed by Václav Kolátor was built at the bottom of the quarry. On the terraces above the pool, restaurants were built, later a bar, and also the 15-meter observation tower.
2: Decades later, Václav Havel himself would leave his own mark on Prague's architecture, this time as president in the 1990s.
6: Václav Havel měl takovou myšlenku, možná spojenou se dvorem Rudolfa II.
3: Václav Havel had this idea, perhaps inspired by the court of Emperor Rudolf II, who ruled in Prague and enriched the city with works of art and with a kind of artistic and scientific life. Václav Havel wanted Prague Castle to resemble that kind of court. Among the prominent architects Václav Havel worked with, I would mention Eva Jiříčná, who created a special greenhouse in the gardens of Prague Castle, the Orangery. I would also mention Josef Pleskot, who translated the idea of connecting the castle with the surrounding city into the construction of a tunnel beneath the Powder Bridge. It is a very unusual structure, highly regarded architecturally, made of fired brick with a narrow wooden walkway along the bottom of the tunnel. Václav Havel intentionally conceived it narrow so that people meeting there would be able to establish closer contact. And the tunnel is made even more distinctive by the Brusnice stream which flows through it.
2: For Vlasta Lutocká, there is also something characteristically Havelian about this unexpected architectural site of the playwright, dissident and president.
3: I might use his own words when he says that his life was full of paradoxes, paradoxes that frightened him, that he constantly encountered, that kept emerging from somewhere. But when he thought about it, deep down, he felt that he actually enjoyed a life full of paradoxes. So perhaps it is precisely those paradoxes and also his relationship with architecture, because by inclination he was really a philosopher and a writer, that I would highlight in this exhibition.
2: Vlasta Loutocká, the creator of Havel's architecture. The exhibition is on display at Villa Stiasny in Brno until the end of December.
1: Thank you, Vít Pohanka, for that report. Many parents drive their children to school every morning, adding to already busy roads. The Pěšky do školy, or Walk to School campaign, is trying to change that by encouraging children to walk, cycle, use scooters, or public transport. Ruth Frankova has the details.
7: The Pěšky do školy, or Walk to School campaign, was launched 10 years ago in response to growing traffic around schools. Eliška Vidomus, a spokeswoman for Pěšky městem, or Walkable City, the organization behind the campaign, says the aim was to break what she calls a vicious circle.
8: When we saw this, we found out that the more cars are in front of the school, the worse problem it is, because more and more people see that it's not safe in front of the school, and it means that they have to take their car as well and drive their kid to school, and that's the problem.
7: Similar walk to school initiatives inspired the campaign in Britain. It began with just 3 schools in Prague and has since grown into a nationwide initiative with more than 500 schools taking part last year. But, as Vidomus explains, the benefits go beyond reducing traffic.
8: If parents and kids are motivated to go to school and walk or use bicycle or scooter or public transport, the situation in front of school is becoming absolutely different. There is space for meeting, for some gathering, for breakfast together. And we say that school is something like heart of neighborhood. And it means that it really helps build community.
7: For some parents, the campaign has also challenged the idea that driving is simply the easiest option on a busy school morning. Those who have tried leaving the car at home often discover that walking has benefits they had not expected.
8: Especially some parents who used to go to school by car, they later tell us that, well, it was kind of stereotype, we were used to do it because the morning, you know, is difficult, we don't have enough time to deal with all the morning rituals, and by car it's easier and faster. But when they leave the car at home and walk, they found out that there are many benefits for them.
7: Teachers have noticed benefits as well, Vidomus adds, with children who walk to school arriving more awake and ready to learn. The campaign works as a school challenge, with children collecting points for how they travel to school. The more children choose walking, cycling, scooters or public transport, the more points their school can earn. But encouraging children to walk also means making the streets around schools safe enough for them to do so. Běžky městem runs its Safe Roads to School program in Prague, working with schools to identify dangerous places and find ways to make them safer. The program has already helped change more than 100 dangerous places around Prague schools.
8: The most important thing is how the environment around schools looks like. If it's safe, if the public space is designed for walking and not only for parking, and if the place in front of the school is pleasant, and not only in front of the school, but if there are

0: that when some car really has to get inside or outside so it can get there, but these barriers help to limit the number of cars who enter this area.
1: The way school streets are supervised can vary. During a recent work stay in Britain, Vidomo saw how the system works in practice and was particularly impressed by the role teachers can play.
0: We saw in Birmingham there were teachers from schools and they were called marshals. And I really liked this word and I was like, well, we really need something like to have marshals in front of Czech schools.
2: That report from Ruth Frankova. It was built as a secret Soviet command post during the Cold War and hidden from the public for decades. Now the Jasir bunker in the Karlovy Vary region in northwest Bohemia is open to visitors, thanks to a group of enthusiasts who have spent years restoring it. Ruth Frankova has the details.
1: Completed in 1974, Jasir was a highly secret Soviet military facility on the southern edge of the Hradiště military training area in the Doupov Mountains. It served as a reserve wartime command post for the Soviet forces stationed in Czechoslovakia during the Cold War. The bunker had a direct encrypted communication link with KGB headquarters in Moscow, with messages reaching the Soviet capital within 5 minutes. It was also designed to operate independently with its own power, ventilation and water supply. After the fall of communism and the departure of the last Soviet troops from Czechoslovakia in 1991, the bunker came under Czech military control but remained largely unknown. The Czech army eventually stopped using the site. Since 2015, it has been leased by the Jasir Military History Association. Martin Antala, one of its members, says the group initially had no plans to restore the bunker.
3: When we founded the association in 2015, we had no idea that we would one day be restoring the bunker. We started work on it in 2020, and thanks to the enormous efforts of the association's members, the project gradually took shape. When we saw how interested our friends and acquaintances were, we realized it would be a shame not to share this piece of history with the public.
1: When work began, the association found tons of rubbish but very little information about the original layout. Since no map of the bunker survived, they had to piece together what the different rooms had been used for. A breakthrough came when they discovered an officer's diary hidden inside the large water tank. They managed to contact him as well as other former soldiers who had served at Jasir. Those former soldiers provided photos and helped identify the purpose of different parts of the bunker. Beyond its history, Jasir is also a unique example of Cold War military engineering. Because the bunker was built in strict secrecy, the Soviets brought in their own materials and handled the construction themselves, as Antala explains.
3: It was constructed from standardized, prefabricated, reinforced concrete elements and designed to withstand the effects of a medium-sized nuclear explosion. Visitors can see the structure and technical features of the facility and learn how the reserve command post operated during the Cold War.
1: Current opening times and booking information are available online.
2: That report from Ruth Frankova. More than 6 centuries after Jan Hus was burned at the stake in Konstanz, historians are taking a fresh look at one of Czech history's defining figures. Vít Pohanka spoke with Eva Doležalová of the Institute of History of the Czech Academy of Sciences. She explains why modern research is moving beyond centuries of myth to rediscover the real Jan Hus.
4: I think the biggest difference lies in the general perception of Jan Hus before the Velvet Revolution and today. Jan Hus was part of the narrative of communist propaganda. According to that narrative, Hus was a protector of poor people and fighter against oppression, against the corrupt Catholic Church, and especially against the Germans. This characterization, however, is misleading and oversimplified and depicts a figure who never actually existed.

0: existed, whose was a medieval man, a priest, a deeply believer and intellectual, and a preacher, and he must be judged as such. So the greatest shift in scholarly research lies in the fact that we are returning to his writings, to the works of his contemporaries, I mean the supporters and the opponents, and to the overall atmosphere of the turn of the 14th and 15th century. Without understanding of the life of the entire society of that time, its politics, ecclesiastical and religious life and culture, it is impossible to understand Jan Hus either. I also believe that there is no longer such strong pressure today to view Hus's work exclusively in a positive light. We have the opportunity to try to understand his doubts and fears as well, feelings he must have inevitably experienced in Constance, but perhaps even in Prague, as he was preparing for his journey there, especially when he felt responsible for the execution of three young men who had been arrested following the Indulgences riots in 1412.
1: I think you already kind of indicated that we see Hus, I believe, or general public sees him primarily as a religious reformer, university scholar, or political figure. Are those kind of labels something we have imposed on him with the benefit of hindsight, or was it more complicated?
0: I think all three of these characteristics were part of Hus's actual life. But if I had to choose the one the best describes him, it would be Hus as the university master, university professor and preacher. Hus was an outstanding preacher. His sermons were dramatic and he attracted the attention not only of intellectuals and the elite, but also of ordinary townspeople. He spoke out on current events. He was not an indifferent man. And his language was easy to understand, and moreover, he spoke Czech in Bethlehem Chapel. In addition, he was a respected scholar. He served as a dean of the Faculty of Arts and even as a rector of the university. The university also stood him even after his tragic death at the stake. It held its professor in high regard and included a day of remembrance for him in its calendar on the anniversary of his death. I would interpret the designation of Hus as church reformer more as his effort to reform the existing church. We must not forget that for almost of his entire life there was a papal schism. It means that the church was presided over two popes and from 1409 onward even three. It was not until the Council of Constance in 1417 with the election of the new pope, Martin V, that the situation came to an end. And Hus as a political figure is actually also an accurate description. Hus lived under and relied on the protection of King Wenceslas IV and a number of other nobles. Had he not had this support, his ability to speak out publicly, for example, against the Archbishop of Prague, Zbigniew Zajc of Hasenburg, as well as against the papal curia, would have been significantly more limited.
1: Is it still possible to find something new about Jan Hus after all these years? For have all the materials, you think, been uncovered that concern his life?
0: Yes, of course, there are still many gaps, not all sources have survived, many documents were destroyed. It is also questionable to what extent we, from today's perspective, can truly understand that worldview of a priest in the early 15th century who anticipated the coming of the end of ages and the Antichrist. I believe, however, that only once the publication of all Hus's writings, as well as those of his contemporaries, is complete, will it be possible to reconstruct a vivid picture of the world of 14th and 15th century intellectuals who debated, for example, the idea of predestination, that is the predetermination of a person's soul to damnation or salvation, or who truly understood the philosophies of realism or nominalism. And yes, there is a considerable degree of exaggeration in this. But if we are to understand what happened back then and why it happened that way, we must try to understand their way of thinking.
1: I think today Jan Hus is often seen as a kind of symbol of truth, conscience, and standing up to authority. How much of that image comes really from the man himself, from what we know now, and how much has been shaped by the generations that followed?
0: So I think the both are true, actually. Hus partly shaped his own image in the letters he wrote from his prison in Konstanz, which really are a compelling and dramatic reading. On the other hand, even at the moment of his death, texts began to appear that either revered Hus as a saint or portrayed him quite the opposite way, as a heretic. This bipolarity has persisted for six whole centuries. And these attitudes gradually intensified, creating the image of a martyr who would not tolerate any weaknesses. What is also true, however, is that even Hus's opponents were fascinated by his courage in facing a cruel and painful death at the stake when he could have saved his life. But Hus knew he could not recant, he did not understand what the council wanted from him. He wanted to debate and argue like a university scholar. If he had lost, he would have recanted. But if he had recanted without a fight, he would have betrayed his followers in Bohemia and the very things he believed in. Therefore, he could never recant the views for which he was judged.

0: Okeechobee Ocean.
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0: Stay tuned to the radio broadcast of JDL Gospel Ministries with Sister Anise, where we're spreading the gospel of Jesus in these last days. And it is a great pleasure and joy to be with you on the broadcast today. I want to let you know that God is a good God, and the God of miracles is still alive and well. God is the same yesterday, today, and forever. If you need healing, if you need a blessing, or anything in your life that you need, no matter how big or small, God is there to provide and meet that need for you. I would like to send you two free gifts, a book entitled I Saw the Death Angel, Change of the Soul, and the 5 Keys to Success for All Those Who Write Me. These gifts I know will be a great blessing to you. I believe in the power of prayer. So write to me today with your prayer request. God said where any two or three agree, it shall be done. So hurry and send your prayer request to me, and also to help us keep this broadcast on the air, enclose a small faith offering and send it to Sister Anise, P.O. Box 18035, Raleigh, North Carolina, 27619. That address again is Sister Anise, P.O. Box 18035, Raleigh, North Carolina, 27619. And now let's go into a great service where my husband Jim Loudermilk is preaching.
1: Now, there's a lot of folks today that feel like they don't have to go to church. They don't have to go very often. See, there's several misgivings that people have. The first thing people think is that they're going to make heaven because they've had an experience with God or because they've prayed. And, they'll all preach that. The Catholics will. The Baptists will. You know, somebody that don't get right, bless God, he had a chance. He should have got right with God if he'd have only prayed, if he'd have come to God. Well, that's a lie from the pit of hell. And they don't like this kind of preaching that I do in here. See, we got to think that we have something to do with salvation. If he'd have just prayed that sinner's prayer before he had that car wreck, he'd have been all right. But you see, that takes away from the fact of God choosing. How we were chosen in him before the foundation of the world. They may kill me and you for this one of these days, but I believe that I didn't choose God, he chose me. And the Bible said no man can come unless the Father draws him, and all that the Father has given to me will come to me. And I believe that tells it just as plain as it could be, and I don't think there's any way you can explain that away. That's one of the fallacies out here. You know, folks at home, I just was looking through my Bible there a moment ago, and I came across an obituary where I preached my aunt's funeral. And she was sick, no doubt of that. But she hadn't been in church in years. Claimed to be a Pentecostal. Some of you think I'm so sacrilegious. I pick on my mama, pick on my daddy, pick on my aunts and uncles. But I use them as examples. But here was my aunt that claimed to be a religious woman. Now she was sick, but she wasn't that sick. Every once in a while she'd go shopping. Every once in a while she'd get out and go somewhere. But she was just too sick to go to church. Isn't that a lie from the pit of hell? But you see, a lot of folks that went to church years ago sat home, and they think they just tune Oral Roberts in on television that, honey, I'd rather take my chance sitting home listening to rock and roll than to try to tune in Oral Roberts and try to make heaven. You can hang up on me if you want to. Somebody said, you ought not say that. He prays for the sick. That don't mean nothing. I've seen demons and devils pray for the sick. I'm making a point. I'm going to get down to something here today. I'm not just picking on that man. I know God raised him up for a particular purpose, but I'm saying he's not going to get the bride in because he's not a prophet to the bride. But I thought, here my aunt sat there, and she never went to church, but she, just like a lot of folks, just felt like they didn't have to go to church, just sit around home, you know, and maybe every once in a while listen to some gospel song on the radio or something, and say, well, I got the Bible. I can read the Bible. You about like that man would eat that meal when he was starving to death and be poison in it, rat poison or something. Somebody said, what are you talking about? The Bible said this. It said the letter killeth. Somebody said, glory to God, I got the Bible. This Bible will kill you. I didn't get no amens there. That's what it said. The letter, this book, these words, letter. The letter killeth, but the spirit maketh alive. Somebody said, what are you talking about? Honey, we're not just talking about the letter. Now, don't misunderstand. I love this book. This is the Word of God, but this is a record of the Word of God. This is just the letter. The letter by itself will kill you. But the Bible said it's through the foolishness of preaching that people are saved. You can sit home with a library full of Bibles. You can have it on tape. You can have it on record. And it'll kill you and send your soul to hell just as sure as you're sitting in this church today. And how many folks are sitting up at home saying, glory to God, I got the Bible. You know, I used to go to church years ago, but you know, I got a little bit of lumbago here. And listen, I go when I don't feel like going. I did something stupid the other day, but it ain't stopped me. I was sitting in the office, and I was sitting at Anissa's desk. And she's got a chair there, and of course the floor is carpeted, and we had to put down it's a big thick plastic thing or something that you roll a chair on. You can't roll them on the carpet. And I was sitting on the chair, and instead of sitting way back, I was sitting on the edge of it. And I was on the telephone in one hand, and somebody wrote me a letter, and I was wanting to answer their letter, and I leaned up to the front of the desk to get that letter, and I'm already sitting on the edge of the chair, and when I did, that thing rolled back, and I fell, and my back right there hit the front edge of the seat part. I heard things crack and pop, and Lord, have mercy. I laid there for a minute. I got up, and I knew I'd hurt my back. Somebody said, what'd you do? Got in the car and went to South Carolina and preached the gospel. That's what I did. Some folks say, Lord, get me a hot water bottle. I know I might have broke something, might have, but if I did, God must have healed it. It ain't bothering me today. I just kept on going on. Amen. Somebody said, well, you know, I don't know how much longer I'm going to be able to go down to Brother Jim Church. I'm getting a little bit old. You know something about age? It's just all in your mind. I think of that man I had come here and sing not long ago. He put all of you to shame. I forgot, I believe he's 62 years old. About the 1st of June, we went down to the big Baptist church in Georgia, and we got to singing, and I got to preaching a little, and folks come and begin to say, I want to get right with God. Honey, there's just something about it. If God's ever put that anointing in your voice, it'll touch folks even in a Baptist church. Sometimes they don't know what hit them. Some folks never been around the anointing. They just had some old dead, dried up sermon, you know. And anyway, when they come in contact with life. We went down there and sung and preached and prayed with people and everything else. He went home, and that next week had a light heart attack. He'd already been sick, already wearing that crazy shoe on his foot where his toe busted open with sugar. I called down there Thursday, and he wouldn't even tell me he'd had a heart attack. That was 2 or 3 weeks ago. I sent him a few tapes, and he said he was going to Chicago to sing. Now, he'd had a heart attack Tuesday and spent Tuesday, Wednesday, and Thursday in the hospital. They said, we want to do open heart surgery. He said, you ain't going to do it, and got out of the hospital, got on an airplane, and Saturday flew to Chicago and sung the gospel and went back home and had another heart attack. And it's down there in intensive care. And I thought, how many folks would do that? One day when he stood here and sung, he had tubes, a hole in his chest and tubes going into the heart muscle. And he had to take IVs, hang an IV bag up in the room in the hotel and take an IV to try to cause that toe to heal up and so forth. And I thought, drove a stick shift automobile from Birmingham, Alabama to Raleigh. I'd seen do that every week, travel across the country and testify and sing. And you know what? Somebody said, well, that's getting old. He's 62. Honey, but listen, in his mind, he feels different than that. So age is just a matter of how you feel. I see some folks old and broke down at 35 or 40. And I see some say, boy, I just really found out a few things about life. I'm ready to move on. I'm ready to go. I'm ready to do something now. I have so many friends. I got one preacher friend that's nearly 80 years old. He preaches 6 days a week all across America. He'll go somewhere for 3 days. He may drive to Maryland or Florida or wherever it may be, Colorado, and he'll get in the car when the last service is over and drive for hundreds of miles for the next night, and he never even stays in a hotel. He's sleeping in the car seat. Almost 80 years old, done it all of his life. I went through a certain city and I said, well, old Brother Hall's here somewhere preaching. I went by a big tree and there sat that car of his, and a big old tall Indian fella, and he had the windows rolled down, them big feet hung out the window about 6 o'clock in the morning. I said, laying there in the car seat sleeping, nearly 80 years old. But you see, in his mind, he's on a mission trying to do something for God. Amen. But I see some folks, and I think it's a lie from the pit of hell. If you've had a major operation, or if you get paralyzed or something, and there might be a reason why a few people can't go to church, but some folks just, they don't want to go. That's all there is to it. So they'll sit around and they say, well, years ago I joined the church. That ain't going to get you into heaven. That ain't got nothing whatsoever to do. That'll send you to hell quicker than it'll ever send you to heaven. And I know somebody don't like it when I preach that, but they're basing everything on the fact they got a right hand of fellowship. They joined the church. Well, that'll send you to hell. The Bible didn't say go join the church. The Bible said if you're not born again, you'll not even see the kingdom of heaven. And see means to understand. Didn't mean you'd get up there and look around your big eyes.
0: You have been listening to the powerful classic sermon by my husband Jim Loudermilk. I hope you have enjoyed hearing this wonderful message. God is moving among His people today. I want you to know that God can heal you and He will bless you. Remember to tune in to our next radio broadcast, where we're spreading the gospel of Jesus Christ in these last days. Remember the power of prayer. I want you to remember to go to your mailbox and write to me with your prayer request. I will send you 2 free gifts, a book entitled I Saw the Death Angel and the Change of the Soul, and also the 5 Keys to Success. There is nothing too hard for God, because I believe God can change things. And when you write to me, to help us stay on the broadcast and keep sending out these beautiful programs, please enclose a faith gift offering. I want you to send it to Sister Anise, P.O. Box 18035, Raleigh, North Carolina, 27619. That address again is Sister Anise, P.O. Box 18035, Raleigh, North Carolina, 27619. I see the old clock on the wall says that my time is up, and I want to say goodbye. God bless you for now, and remember, God loves you and God cares for you.

Greetings. This is Pastor Forrester of the New Beginning Global Impact Broadcast, and I would like to take this time and thank each one of you who have taken the time to write me. And I want you to invite your friends and family to tune in, and those who still don't know Jesus to listen, and to open their hearts to the Word that's able to show them how to have a new beginning. So now let's get into the Word. Wonderful Holy Spirit, reveal truths to our heart. Bring conviction to the hearers of this message. No one but you, Holy Spirit, can open the eyes of men and women to the reality of what the Word said about hell. Father, I thank you for a new anointing to be released upon this message in Jesus' name. In the book of St. Luke, chapter 16, verse 19, there was a certain rich man which was clothed in purple and fine linen and fasted sumptuously every day. And there was a certain beggar named Lazarus, which was laid at his gate full of sores, and desiring to be fed with the crumbs which fell from the rich man's table. Moreover, the dogs came and licked his sores. And it came to pass that the beggar died and was carried by the angels into Abraham's bosom. The rich man also died and was buried. And in hell, he lifted up his eyes, being in torments, and seeth Abraham afar off, and Lazarus in his bosom. And he cried and said, Father Abraham, have mercy on me, and send Lazarus, that he may dip the tip of his finger in water, and cool my tongue, for I am tormented in this flame. But Abraham said, Son, remember that thou in thy lifetime receivest thy good things, and likewise Lazarus evil things. But now he is comforted, and you are tormented. And beside all this, between us and you, there is a great gulf fixed, so that they which would pass from hence to you cannot, neither can they pass to us that would come from here. Then he said, I pray thee therefore, Father, that you will send him to my father's house. For I have five brethren, that he may testify unto them, lest they also come into this place of torment. Abraham said unto him, they have Moses and the prophets, let them hear them. And he said, no, Father Abraham, but if one went unto them from the dead, they will repent. And he said unto him, if they hear not Moses and the prophets, neither will they be persuaded, though one rose from the dead. Our teaching comes in the form of a question. What's happening in hell? What's happening in hell? I'm convinced of something, that there are many messages that don't really get people excited, have them jumping up and down, because this is a message that people really try to get away from. I know many people on the planet, you have many cultures, beliefs, religions, what have you not, don't even believe that hell even is real. Many people don't believe that hell exists. Many think that hell is a state of mind. They go into a lot of hardships on the earth, so they will call that hell. Many people use the word hell in sentences when they upset with somebody, you know, you need to go to heaven, you know. But we want to see what the Word has to say about hell and what's actually happening in hell. Now, I want to show you something from Matthew 16 and 18, but before I even start, if you don't believe the Bible to be the Word of God, this message will do you no good. And I'm saying that for a reason, because many people don't believe that hell is real. And the Bible teaches us, I'm going to show you,
In Matthew 16:18, this is what Jesus said. And I say also unto you that thou art Peter, and upon this rock I will build my church. And the gates of hell, why would Jesus say the gates of hell shall not prevail against it? Why would he use the word gates pertaining to hell? So hell have gates. Notice that. Hell have gates, like an entrance for people to go into. But in the book of Luke, chapter 16, like I said earlier, I'm going to say it again. If people don't believe the Bible is the word of God, you're not going to believe that. You're not going to believe this message because you're thinking that this is a game or a joke. You're thinking that hell is a place that God, if God loved people, why would he send people there? But we're going to see something from the word, what's happening in hell, and the fact that God loves you, my friend, although you might not even believe his word. He still loves you enough to send this word to you if you listen. And if you take heed to it, because check this out. The devil knows that hell is real, but he will blind you and convince you that there's no such a place. And his purpose of telling you that lie is to convince you to believe his lie that hell don't exist. But if you die without Jesus, my friend, you will find out firsthand that hell do exist. And what's sad, you can't come back to tell people that hell is real. So let me move on from here in Luke chapter 16. Our teaching comes, like I said, what's happening in hell. The first thing that's happening in hell, based on Luke 16:19, number one, people are in tormented or being tormented by flames. They're tormented by fire. If you ever cooked on a grill or even an open fire, you see what fire could actually do in cooking meat. But believe it or not, the flames that this rich man was being tormented in, notice, it wasn't fire that consumed him or destroyed him. It actually tormented or tortured him, watch, forever. He's not going to burn up and consume. He's going to be tormented. He was tormented in a flame. He was tortured. And people right now, my friend, what's happening in hell? Number one again, people are being tormented in flames. And the flames, all the fire trucks on the earth cannot put out. Grab what I just said. All of the fire trucks on the planet cannot put the hell fires out. But this rich man is saying he's tormented in flames. Number two, what's happening in hell? People are able to see in verse 23. When this rich man went to hell, he lifted up his eyes, watch, and he saw Abraham. People are able to see, although they're in this place of torment, a place of flames, they're able to see. Watch this. They're able to see the life they lived and how wrong they was and the things they did to people. But greater than that, they was able to see the mistake they made in not surrendering their life to Jesus. And yet, I'm going to show you in this story, this man that went to hell used the word testify. So how in the world did he know about testifying? Or where did that kind of knowledge come from if he didn't hear the word? You have many people today have read the Bible from Genesis to Revelation. Read it 4, 5, and 6 times. That's wonderful to read the Bible. But the next question is, have you given your life to Jesus that the Bible talks about? Because the heart of the Bible is Isaiah 53, who had believed our report. And to whom had the arm of the Lord been revealed? Isaiah was showing us that God was going to send us a Savior. So let me move on here. What's happening in hell? Number one again, people are tormented in flames. Number two, people are able to see.
he lifted up his eyes and he saw Abraham. People see, like I said, they see their life, they see the condition of their life, they see the choices they made while they was in life. They see how foolish they are because it's too late once you get to hell. And he see why he's in hell, and it's not because somebody sent them there, because God didn't love him. Nope. He see his condition, his rejecting Jesus while he was on the earth, which caused him to get to this place called hell. So number one, again, people are in tormented in flames. Number two, people are able to see. Number three, people are crying out for mercy from God when God was showing them mercy while they was on the earth. It's amazing in verse 24, and he cried and said, Father Abraham, have mercy on me. People in hell are crying out for mercy. But sad to say, my friend, mercy don't go to hell. Mercy is on the earth while you're in time. In fact, God is showing you mercy that's listening to this message. You may not know Jesus. You've heard about Jesus. You stopped going to church. You've been turned off with church. You've been turned off with what you call religion, which I'm glad you are, because Jesus didn't come to give you no religion. He came to give you a relationship. And you see, mercy is being extended to you as you listen to me. Oh, God has given you a chance to get right. Now, what you do with it is on you. But you can rest assured this, my friend, whether you believe that the Bible is God's word or not, if you die without Jesus Christ as your personal Lord and Savior, you will go to this place that I'm reading about right now. But the good news is that you don't have to go. So what's happening in hell? People are crying out for mercy from God. And we're sad God is not responding to their cry like he will respond to your cry while you're on the earth. See, he went to hell, my friend. Let me back up. In verse 22, the rich man also died. So once he died, there was no hope for him changing. So don't ever let nobody tell you, my friend, once you're dead, you're done. No, it's just starting. Because if you die without Jesus Christ, you will go to this place called hell. And it's not God's will that you perish, but that all come to repentance. Stay tuned for part two of what's happening in hell. Well, we have come to the close of today's broadcast. And if after hearing the word, you have surrendered your life to Jesus, would you write me and let me know? Send all letters to New Beginning Global Impact, 10333, Goodwood Boulevard, Baton Rouge, Louisiana, 70815. And remember, you don't have to stay the same, because a new beginning is coming your way.

0: Hello and welcome to WaveScan, the international DX program, researched and written in Indianapolis by Dr. Adrian Peterson and in Los Angeles by Ray Robinson, and produced in the studios of WRMI Shortwave in Okeechobee, Florida. I'm Jeff White. This is edition NWS 916 for release on Sunday, September 13th, 2026. On the program today, a wireless set on the ocean wave, the HFCC in Armenia, Part 1, and our Philippine DX report from Henry Umaray. "100 years ago, listening to the radio was a very different experience, often requiring skills to construct receivers yourself. Today, Ray Robinson has an interesting story from an article published in the UK back then about the wireless experiences of a merchant seaman. Ray?
1: Thanks, Jeff. In the UK, the official weekly journal of the BBC for many decades was the Radio Times. It was first published in 1923, and although it originally made grudging mention of foreign broadcasts from continental Europe, my recollections of it in the 50s, 60s and 70s were that it always provided weekly listings only of BBC radio and television channels. Other pre-war competitor magazines provided listings for both the BBC and many overseas stations, as indeed did listings in British daily newspapers. Most European programming in the 1920s was either news or classical music. One competitive magazine in the early days was called World Radio, and in my archive I have a copy of the edition from Friday, November the 25th, 1927. The banner heading on the front page says, "World Radio, BBC, Dominion and Foreign Programmes, price 2 pence, or tuppence." As well as the program listings, this magazine also contained a number of feature articles, and one of those caught my eye, titled, "A Wireless Set on the Ocean Wave." The author merely identified himself as Seafarer, but from his comments he was clearly a Scotsman in the Merchant Navy. The article was published in 1927, with the events spoken about having clearly occurred in 1926, so I thought it would be interesting to read the article, which gives great insight into what listening to the wireless was like 100 years ago. Seafarer wrote, "I cannot claim to have been one of the seafarers who made a hobby of listening in the early days of broadcasting, but I have had several of these enthusiasts as shipmates, men who built their own sets, sometimes with advice from the professional Sparks on board, often without." Sparks was the common nickname for the wireless operator. Results were good, bad, indifferent, and frequently amusing, the most wonderful of all being those one heard of from men belonging to other ships, who supposedly had regular concerts every night right across the band. The perfect reception, apparently in any circumstances that they claimed and which their loyal shipmates vouched for, can only be explained by the supposition that they'd overcome the atmospheric nuisance in a very thorough manner. One man I sailed with bought himself quite an expensive set in New York, and never got any results at all except by fluke. He had his aerial carried away once or twice to start with, and as he wasn't very handy and not too popular with the senior officers, he had to depend on juniors to rig it for him in a more or less efficient fashion. He was allowed to charge his battery from the ship's juice, but unless Sparks or a junior engineer was at hand to guide him, he was apt to connect it up the wrong way round. It was marvellous how that battery stood up to the abuse it got, first and last, but it was still smiling at the end of the 6 months' voyage. There was a loudspeaker connected to the set in the old man's room, but it had a bad effect on the skipper's temper and it was usually switched off. But the amateur at sea generally does better than this. Marine engineers, many of whom have sets, have as a rule a good working knowledge of electricity, besides being expert with tools, and I've seen some really excellent sets built at sea and can vouch for the results attained. When several wireless fans are numbered among the ship's company, there's often some rivalry, and perhaps, since seamen are boyish in their ways, some jealousy is in evidence. In one case, where they amounted to about half the total crew, the skipper refused to allow any more aerials to be rigged, as he didn't want the ship to look like a floating birdcage. I'd not been greatly interested in wireless and probably would not have had a set now, but for a sequence of events started by the general strike. that occurred in the UK in May 1926. That upheaval prevented the ship from getting any nearer home than Dunkirk one voyage and stopped my home leave. Wandering through the narrow, old-fashioned streets and feeling fed up with things in general, and idly scanning the shop windows, I came across a neat little four-valve set, which at the current rate of exchange, about 180 francs to the pound, was a bargain that appealed to a Scot. I bought the whole outfit, aerial wire, batteries, spare valves, headphones and loudspeaker, and on the way to New York I rigged a fine aerial and fitted the set up in my room. The multitude of American stations that flooded the ether as we headed westward was confusing to a novice, but a little practice in tuning made all the difference. Morse from the ice patrol vessel was my first capture, and I got my first music from WJZ Boston. WEEI was second, and off the Newfoundland Banks I had my first experience of atmospherics. I remember thinking that it was like listening to a concert in a railway station where half a dozen locomotives were taking turns at blowing off and whistling. In port I had little time for listening in, but before we left the coast I was familiar with a lot of American stations and their slogans, the world's playground being much in evidence as we moved south. That would have been from WPG Atlantic City with 5 kilowatts on 1100 kilohertz. On the subsequent trip to Australia via the Panama Canal, I had some interesting results. The Florida stations were the last I heard before passing through the canal, and in the Pacific, I early made the acquaintance of Los Angeles KFI. He was quite an old friend before I lost him, our last communication by loudspeaker being at a distance of 2,700 miles, while we were still on speaking terms by headphones at 4,800 miles in spite of the frequent electrical storms of the tropics, which can make a racket that puts anything met with in temperate zones quite in the shade. And KFI on 640 kHz was at that time also only using 5 kilowatts. Before I lost KFI, I'd got hold of Brisbane. That would be 4QG, another 5 kilowatt station on 779 kHz. For several evenings I'd been searching for an Australian station and I was investigating Brisbane's wavelength when in he came, the first item being an old Scotch song I hadn't heard since I was a boy at school. Clear and loud came the words, "Last nicht there were four Marys, this nicht there'll be but three," and a homely sound they had to a wandering Scot away in mid-Pacific. The same evening I picked up Auckland, that's 1YA, which was only a 500-watt station on 901 kHz, and when both concerts ended with God Save the King, I felt that I was among my Ain folk again, with a foretaste in imagination of the genial welcome with which I've always been met in Australia and New Zealand. It was a novel experience to listen to the Friday night programme from Los Angeles, and by merely altering the tuning to change over to the Saturday night concert in Brisbane, but the difference of time enabled me to perform this black magic. 2FC Sydney, 3LO Melbourne and 5CL Adelaide came in that order, and supplied me with regular entertainment on the Australian coast. One interesting item was a commentary on Cobham's arrival in Sydney. Between June and October 1926, Alan Cobham had become the first person to fly from England to Australia and back, a 26,000-mile round trip, in a de Havilland biplane equipped with floats. Seafarer continues, "I lost them all comparatively early on the homeward voyage via Suez. 6WF Perth, though a powerful station, it was also a 5-kilowatter, was a disappointment. Off the Leeuwin, that's the cape at the extreme southwest corner of Australia, I could get better reception from Brisbane. Shortly after we'd crossed the line, presumably the equator, I was having my usual experimental combing of the ether after dinner when I raised some queer squeaks and moans. It sounded as though I was just on the edge of some instrumental music, but all my tricks of tuning made no difference. I had decided that something was wrong with the set and started to look for slack terminals when it occurred to me that it might be an eastern station broadcasting native music. It turned out to be one of the Indian stations, and my set was giving its normal truthful reproduction. I fear I have no ear for music of that kind anyway. Before we passed Cape Gardafui, that's the extreme easternmost point of Somalia, also known as the Horn of Africa, at the entrance to the Gulf of Aden, I was in touch with one or two European stations, but all the way up the Red Sea there was a lot of interference, both atmospheric and Morse from shipping, and it was impossible to recognise them. After leaving Port Said in the eastern Mediterranean, I had the pick of a lot. Eiffel Tower and Daventry soon made themselves heard. They were both on long wave. I got 2LO first, just off Malta. That was the 3 kilowatt station on 830 kHz in London. And a day or two more brought me into range of other home stations. The programmes from these compare favourably with the average American or foreign broadcasting. In the round-the-world voyage I've outlined, one thing left a lasting impression on my mind: the extent and majesty of the British Empire. During by far the greater part of the time it took, I was within reach of stations which concluded their programmes with "God Save the King." Listening to that majestic measure in mid-ocean, thousands of miles from the homeland, gave me always a thrill of pride in the race to which I belong. And there the article ends. Well, how things have changed. That was an article written 100 years ago for the British radio journal Radio News. Back to you, Jeff.
0: Thanks, Ray. Next week, Ray will be looking at how commercial radio first came to the Caribbean island of Antigua. Shortwave broadcasting operates on a two-season basis. Stations often change frequencies twice each year for the A season and the B season. They coordinate these frequencies on a worldwide basis to make sure stations aren't interfering with each other. This takes place at the High Frequency Coordination Conference, or HFCC, which is held in different parts of the world each time. The B26 season HFCC conference recently occurred on the 24th to the 28th of August in Yerevan, Armenia. It was hosted by CJSC, the government-owned shortwave and medium-wave broadcast facility in Armenia, and by two users of the facility, AR Radio Intercontinental and Red Telecom.

0: Some 50 delegates from around the world participated in the B26 conference, representing most of the world's major shortwave stations and some of the individual country radio regulatory agencies, like the FCC here in the United States or the Federal Network Agency in Germany. WaveScan was present at the conference. I have the pleasure of being the current HFCC chairman, so I have to be there. Over the next several weeks, we'll be telling you all about the meeting, and we'll hear from some of the presenters and some of the participants. This week, we have a recording of the opening addresses that took place on August 24th by yours truly, by Daniel Robinson of Red Telecom, by Haik Amirian of AR Radio Intercontinental, and by Mohsen Ghomam of the Arab States Broadcasting Union.
1: Good morning, ladies and gentlemen. It's a great pleasure to welcome you in this HFCC conference here in Ireland. We are meeting in one of the world's oldest cities, continuously inhabited cities, founded more than 2,800 years ago as a fortress of Erebundi. The events stand at the crossroads of civilization, where cultures, languages, and ideas have met for centuries. Today it provides a fitting setting for the International Conference for High Frequency Coordination. So I'm happy to introduce this B26 conference, and I ask Mr. Jeff White, chairman of HFCC, for a speech of introduction.
2: Thank you, Barry Luis. I'm sorry, that's the extent of my Armenian, but that means good morning. And welcome to the HFCC ASBU ABU B26 Global Coordination Conference here in Yerevan. Like many of you, earlier this year I was wondering if this conference would even be able to take place here because so many airline flights were canceled due to the conflicts in the Middle East. I note, for example, that Armenia actually has a 44-kilometer border with Iran. But despite all of the conflicts and the on-again, off-again fighting and negotiations, we've all been able to get here to Yerevan. Even our colleagues from Iran are here with us, thankfully. Yes. So regardless of what's going on politically or militarily in the world, it's always vital for us to meet here at these global coordination conferences twice each year to hammer out our schedules and solve our collisions before each HF broadcasting season begins. Here in our meetings, we can ignore geopolitics and concentrate on solving technical issues so that listeners around the world can hear all of our broadcasts free of interference. I want to thank our two new members of the HFCC, CGSC Noetis and AR Radio Intercontinental, who have collaborated between themselves and with Red Telecom to organize this conference, which is taking place for the first time here in Armenia. During this week, we'll have the opportunity to see some very interesting sights here in Yerevan and the Lake Sevan area. And on Friday, we hope you'll join us all of us, for the excursion that Noratus and AR Radio Intercontinental are sponsoring for us to a historic broadcast site once used for jamming shortwave transmissions during the Cold War, but now used to transmit shortwave programs for a variety of organizations to various target areas and medium wave. On Wednesday, Continental Electronics is sponsoring a group dinner for us all at a fascinating location just outside of Yerevan, which highlights part of the unique history of this country. But now it's time to get to work, and we wish all of you very successful coordination activities here in Armenia. Thank you, and Daniel?
3: Hello, everyone. My name is Daniel Robinson with Red Telecom. Welcome to Yerevan. I'm glad everyone was able to make it. It's a lot of people traveled far.

0: just want to point out. We told people, I think ahead of time, to travel around the city. You can use apps like Yandex Taxi, like what was the other one? Gigi. As Jeff mentioned, we're going to be having a dinner on Wednesday, which is was arranged and sponsored by ARRI as well. And we're going to be leaving at 5 o'clock on Wednesday. So the session will be actually finishing earlier. I think 4 or 4:30, 4 o'clock. So that everyone will have time to come to the lobby, and there'll be a bus which will take us. We're going to be doing a tour of Garni. It's an old Greek site. It's a beautiful site. It's very well known. One of the biggest attractions, well-known attractions in Yerevan. And afterwards, we'll be having a dinner nearby. And I think it'll be quite a memorable evening. On Friday, we will be doing a trip to this broadcasting site. That'll be sponsored that day by CJSC. And then afterwards, we will be doing more touristy stuff. We will be seeing the Sivan Lake region and other places. Now, anyone who will not be joining us, the room here is open for Friday. So you can use it for the half day. And there will be lunch served as well on Friday if you're not joining us for the trip. Otherwise, thank you very much. Welcome and enjoy the this HFCC. Now I'd like to ask Haik to come and say a few words. Thank you very much.
1: 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It's a great honor for us to host you everybody here. The FUT26 conference, first time is taking place in Armenia, and it's truly an honor for us. So all the members who are first time visiting Yerevan, I hope this will be the first of many times that you will come back and you will enjoy your time here. I wish you everybody a very impactful collaboration to this week, and welcome to Yerevan and welcome to G26.
2: Good morning. On behalf of ASBU, I'm honored to join you to the B26 Global Coordination Conference in Yerevan. You know that as the broadcasting environment continues to evolve, international cooperation remains essential to ensure efficient spectrum use, reliable broadcasting services, and global connectivity. The work of HFCC plays a vital role in reducing interference and supporting broadcasters worldwide. For ASBU members, we must strengthen broadcasting resilience, support digital transformation, and ensure access to trusted information, especially during emergencies and crises. And we think that in these cases, the shortwave is very important. We encourage all participants to use this conference as an opportunity to exchange expertise, strengthen partnerships, and build innovative solutions for the future broadcasting. Finally, I wish you productive discussions, successful coordination sessions, and an enjoyable stay in Yerevan. Thank you very much.
3: That was Mohsen Ghomam of the Arab States Broadcasting Union speaking at the opening session of the HFCC B26 conference in Yerevan, Armenia.

Armenia is technically located in Asia, but culturally, it's very similar to Europe. And many Armenians would like for their country to eventually become a member of the EU. The language is Armenian. It has 39 written letters, and it's one of the strangest written languages I've ever seen. It's virtually impossible for a foreigner to understand. But that's not a big problem.

0: because most people speak Russian and about 40% speak English. Armenia, of course, was taken over by the Soviet Union in 1920 and remained a Soviet Socialist Republic until 1991. It retains a lot of relations with today's Russia while moving ever closer to the Western world. On our in-room television in the Annie Grand Hotel in Yerevan, there were several channels of Russian television, including Planeta, which offered almost continuous 24/7 coverage of the Ukraine war, or the special military operation, as the Russians call it.
1: Мы не способны вечно защищать себя, и мы действительно видим последствия для Украины. 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
0: Pretty amazing coverage, actually, and as you can imagine, quite one-sided. There were also several Armenian TV channels in our room and a few Italian channels from Rye. And for those of us English speakers, we could choose between Al Jazeera English from Qatar and Bloomberg TV. Okay, we have a lot more to tell you about the HFCC in Armenia, but we'll continue that next week on Wavescan. Right now, it's off to the Philippines, and here's Henry Umahai.
2: Hello, everyone. Welcome to the September 13th edition of the Philippine DX. Report number 234. I'm Henry Umahai from Bacolod City, Negros Occidental Central, Philippines. Thank you for tuning in. Special QSL card. A special 19th anniversary QSL card will be sent to all listeners to submit their reception reports this year. I would like to thank our DXR friends for most recently sending in reception reports, Mr. Adrian McCallop in the island of Malta, Mr. Richard Limke in Alberta, Canada, Mr. A.J. Seltzer in the Netherlands. To all of you, thank you very much. Reception lags for August 2026. 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August 23, Richmond, Australia on 11965 kHz in English from Kununurra at 0915 UTC SIO 333. August 30, Canales, Alaska on 9580 kHz in English from Anchor Point at 1016 UTC SIO 444. 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This has been Henry Umahai for Wavescan reporting from Bacolod City, Negros Occidental Central, Philippines. Saying mabuhay at maraming salamat po.
0: Thank you, Henry. And Henry tells us they've been having heavy rains and flooding there in the Philippines recently. We end Wavescan today with Armenian music from AR Radio Intercontinental. Thanks for listening to Wavescan, the international DX program researched and written in Indianapolis by Dr. Adrian Peterson and in Los Angeles by Ray Robinson. 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Much more from the HFCC in Armenia and our Bangladesh DX report from Salahuddin Dolar. 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

0: It is written, Man shall not live by bread alone, but by every word that proceedeth out of the mouth of God. Welcome to Living the Bible with Miyako Namihira. 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
1: Everyone, today I want to talk about Jesus' second coming, about the sign to follow. Well, best place to go is Matthew chapter 24, verse 1. And Jesus went out and departed from the temple, and his disciple came to him, 4. To show him the buildings of the temple. And Jesus said unto them, See ye not all these things? Verily I say unto you, there shall not be left there one stone upon another that shall not be thrown down. And as he sat upon the Mount of Olives, the disciples came unto him privately, saying, Tell us, when shall these things be, and what shall be the sign of thy coming and of the end of the world? Do you realize in this sentence, when disciple asked Jesus, what is the sign? Tell us, when shall these things be, the destruction of temple? But that's what they mean. And continue on. And what shall be the sign of thy coming and of the end of the world? Now, disciple thought destruction of the temple is the end time and also Jesus coming. Jesus did not clarify that, but he answered one answer to all these three things. End of time, Jesus coming, and also destruction of Jerusalem. And Jesus answered and said, Take heed that no man deceive you. This was the first warning Jesus gave. Take heed that no man deceive you. Verse 5, For many shall come in my name, saying, I am Christ, and shall deceive many. And ye shall hear of the wars and rumors of wars. See that ye be not troubled, for all these things must come to pass, but the end is not yet. For nation shall rise against nation, and kingdom against kingdom. And there shall be famines and pestilences and earthquakes in diverse places. And these are the beginning of sorrows. Then shall they deliver you up to be afflicted, and shall kill you, and ye shall be hated of all nations for my name's sake. And then shall many be offended, and shall betray one another, and shall hate one another. Now, do you realize the end is, when end is near, we will see kingdom against kingdom, famine, pestilence, and earthquakes. But they are not very end, Jesus said. It is only the beginning of sorrow. Then shall they deliver you up to be afflicted. Why do they deliver us up? Because we follow Jesus. So, in other words, the time will come you will suffer because of your religion, your Christianity. And, Jesus said, and they shall kill you, and they shall be hated of all nations for my name's sake. So, it is very clear. When Jesus' coming is near, people will suffer if they have the truth, if they follow Jesus, if they believe Bible, the truth of the Bible. Then they will be killed. They will go through such a time of trouble. They are not escaped of it. They're going to be killed, and they're going to be hated of all nations, and they're going to be delivered up to be afflicted, tormented, tortured, all these things. Then, number 10 says, and then shall many be offended and shall betray one another and shall hate one another. So, God's people, I mean true God's people who hold the truth, will be the center of hatred. At that time, if you are loved and getting praises, you have to wonder about your religion. Are you following God or devil? It is very important. And if you go to 11, and many false prophets shall rise and shall deceive many. What does false prophet do? It is very interesting to follow. Let's find out what false prophet will do. They will mislead God's people. They will prophesy falsehood. They will talk smooth things. But Revelation chapter 16, verse 13 says, and I saw three unclean spirits like frog come out of the mouth of the dragon and out of the mouth of the beast and out of the mouth of the false prophet. Did you get that? Unclean spirit from mouth of dragon. What's dragon? In the Bible, it says dragon is the devil, Satan. And out of the mouth of beast, mark of the beast, this beast is no doubt about this wickedness of this beast. And then out of the mouth of the false prophet. Number 14. For they are the spirits of devils working miracles which go forth unto the kings of the earth and of the whole world to gather them to the battle of that great day of God Almighty. So, these false prophets will do miracles with devils, evil spirit, and beast. That's the religious power at the end. So, they all get together. False prophets will do the miracle. And if we are thinking, whosoever does miracle is from God, surely that person will be deceived. They will work far more deceiving work through the miracles. Miracle is not the definite sign of God's working power. Many times it is done by devil. If you read 2 Corinthians chapter 11, 2 Corinthians chapter 11. If you read there, it is very clear too. And verse 2 Corinthians chapter 11, I believe it was 11. 13, it is, verse 13. 2 Corinthians 11, verse 13 says, "For such are false apostles, deceitful workers, transforming themselves into the apostle of Christ. And no marvel, for Satan himself is transformed into an angel of the light. Therefore, it is no great thing if his ministers also be transformed as the ministers of righteousness, whose end shall be according to their works." So, we have to be very careful. If we are always attracted by miracle rather than the word of God, then we surely end up believing devil's miracle working power and be deceived and will be counted among those who are lost. We have to be very careful. How do we know the truth or not? Who can tell us what is the truth? Bible can. Bible is the only one, only thing can tell us. That's why we have to study Bible. And if we study the Bible to prove ourselves, then we miss out the whole thing. Whenever we study Bible, we have to ask God so we don't have a preconceived idea. And holding on to the tradition as the truth, it is the most dangerous thing. We have to take Bible most of the time unless it is clear that symbolism. Otherwise, we should take as it is. If you read Isaiah 8:20, it says, "To the law and to the testimony, if they speak not according to this word, it is because there is no light in them." So, we have to know the Bible. If anybody talks about the truth, you have to check it whether Bible really says so. If they say, "Bible is very clear in 10 commandments everywhere, remember the Sabbath day to keep it holy. In 6 days, God created heaven and earth and everything in it. In 7th day, God rested, hallowed it, blessed it." So, why did God hallow the 7th day to worship God? It's not because Jesus rose up on Sunday or first day of the week. God is so clear, Genesis 2, 1 through 3. It says, God rested himself, sanctified it, blessed it. Because God created heaven and earth in 6 days and rested 7th day. The reason we worship God on Sabbath day, Saturday, is because God said it so. God said it so. This is the truth. But tradition is, they changed it into the first day of the week, which is Sunday. Jesus rose from the dead. But Bible doesn't, God never asked us to keep Sabbath holy on first day. First day is the only tradition made by church. So, this will be a crucial test toward the end. Because in Ezekiel 20:12 said, hallow my Sabbath, keep Sabbath holy. Sabbath is going to be the sign between you and me that you know that God sanctified them. God is a God of sanctification. So, what is the Sabbath? Sabbath is a sign. It's the seal between God and man covenant. So, if we want to know the truth, we have to go after the Bible. Now, going back to false prophet. Anybody speak anything about Bible, we have to open the Bible to check whether it is true or not. Why Jesus repeating, take heed that no man deceive you, because majority will be deceived. Even elect, devil try to deceive them. So we have to be careful. In verse 11, many false prophets shall rise and shall deceive many, and because iniquity shall abound, the love of many shall wax cold. That's another sign for the end time. Love wax cold. If love is gone, you will do anything. If there's no love, hatred will come in and morality will go down, because you don't love them. You can do anything to them. Kill them, bury them, steal from them, kill them, whatever you want to do. That's the sign of the end time. Verse 13. But he that shall endure unto the end shall, same shall be saved. And this gospel of the kingdom shall be preached in all the world for a witness unto all nations, and then shall the end come. When ye therefore shall see the abomination of desolation spoken of by Daniel the prophet stand in the holy place, then let them which be in Jerusalem, Judea, flee into the mountain. Let him which is on the housetop not come down to take anything out of his house. Neither let him which is in the field return back to take his clothes. And woe unto them that are with child, and to them that give suck in those days. But pray ye that your flight be not in the winter, neither on the Sabbath day. Jesus is speaking, you have to keep Sabbath day near the time I come, so pray to God so your flight will not be on Sabbath day. Do you see that? Sabbath day is bounding all the way to the end of the world and also into heaven, new earth. Isaiah 66:22-23 say so. Sabbath to Sabbath, people will come to worship God. But very important thing is, one thing we have to remember here is, toward the end, God's people will be so tried out for witnessing God. Many will be killed, die of the death of martyrdom. And many will suffer, afflicted. There's no word in the Bible that good people will be caught up and snatched out from the world and they don't face the tribulation. Bible is very clear. All these good people, good Christian people who follow God, the truth will be the core of hatred. They are the

hatred of a whole world. So we have something to expect. If we live in the end, you can expect anything from this devil's power, false prophet, who is going to do a miracle working. All kinds of things will happen. But let me assure you the good news. Jesus is going to come like a lightning, and he will gather these good people. That is revealed, written so vividly in 1 Thessalonians verse chapter 4. 1 Thessalonians chapter 4, 13. Okay, let's read from 4. 14, 1 Thessalonians 4, verse 13 on. But I would not have you to be ignorant, brethren, concerning them which are asleep, that ye sorrow not, even as others which have no hope. For if we believe that Jesus died and rose again, even so them also which sleep in Jesus will God bring him with him. For this we say unto you by the word of the Lord, that we which are alive and remain unto the coming of the Lord shall not prevent them which are asleep. For the Lord himself shall descend from heaven with a shout, with the voice of the archangel, and with the trump of God, and the dead in Christ shall rise first. Then we which are alive and remain shall be caught up together with them in the cloud to meet the Lord in the air, and so shall we ever be with the Lord. Wherefore, comfort one another with these words. Well, when Jesus comes, those all that suffered will be caught up into the air and ever be with the Lord, happy evermore. What happened to the wicked then? Let's read. 2 Thessalonians, verse chapter 2, and verse 8. And then shall that wicked be revealed, whom the Lord shall consume with the spirit of his mouth, and shall destroy with the brightness of his coming. So do you see? The wicked people will be destroyed by Jesus' coming, his brightness of his coming. But good people, all the dead ones will be awakened from the asleep. They're going to be resurrected and caught up together with the ones we are, ones which who are alive. Then they will be all together caught up into the air to meet Jesus in the air. If we ever see Jesus walking on the street, that's the false Christ. When Jesus comes back second time, he will not walk. He's going to be in the air, holy, bright, to kill wicked people, bright enough to kill all these wicked ones. I want to pray that no one will be deceived. May God give us wisdom through the Bible knowledge, and ever to strive to do righteously, to be among ones who are saved.

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Even though we may have crushing hardships, God loves us. And He works mysterious ways, His wonders to perform. Elizabeth Bunyan.

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2: Welcome to the Full Gospel Hour podcast. Chapter 25. The prince of the kingdom of heaven. The prince, boss it up, cat. The prince, like the tin virgin. The lips. The prince, went for to meet. The bridegroom.
3: They train Reverend Friend to be a chump, a boy. And make music. And count shekels. What they can get.
2: The power of the boys! The power of the bullets! The very foolish of the depths! The power of the oil! The power of the vibration!
3: The oil's going out of the pulpit anyway, friend. You don't know it. But the Holy Ghost, when He has come, He will reprove the world of sin. And the righteousness and the judgment. Bust it up. Straighten it up too. The real law is gone. They got a smooth spirit. Well, you want to feel the presence of the Lord. Which Lord are you feeling, friend, if you won't rebuke adultery?
2: The foolish of their lips. The fire of their heart. The fire of their.
3: You got a lamp, King James Bible, lamp to your feet. They read it. Order, they can't understand it. It's sealed up in the Bible. The first church had authority going on, friend. If you didn't like that, John said they went out from us. We hear you preaching.
2: The fire! The fire! Whistle! The fire! Lips!
3: Much old. James and John were full of the wisdom of God. The whole counsel of God. That lamp burning bright. There won't no smoking flax there, blackening up the globe. And we preach sin, blacks up the globe. There was all in the vessels of mighty power.
2: The fire!
3: Signs and wonders.
2: The fire! Preach!
3: Bridegroom tarried. You try all you want now. You don't get as much as you used to get. We preach it. I stay out of the hospital, friend. But it's tough today.
2: Bye-bye! momentary. The power of slumber then. The power of celebration.
3: At midnight, a cry made. You'd be having chips in you by that time, about that time.
2: The bridegroom cometh.
3: Yeah, I stay out of the hospital, doctor's office, I'm doing my best. Where are you preaching?
2: Standing, friend.
3: Where are you preaching on it? Help yourself down there, friend. They might give you something to move you on when you're a senior draining Social Security and Medicare. We preaching. Privately, nurse knows all we preaching.
2: That men not a cry, behold! The bridegroom coming. To meet him.
3: We preaching the wife, friend. Is she breathing down his neck at home? He might not go to that church she don't like. We preaching. See, I uncover stuff for him. Preaching. Why is this way? If she said right on, amen, and she chomping at the bit to hear that old-timey preacher man uncover stuff and lay the truth, daddy come on and sing and shout, put the blood over here, we preaching.
2: The fudge in the road. The preaching.
3: Something was wrong. Virgins didn't even make it who lost the oil. I've known people started out on fire for God. Holiness people said, we ain't preaching. The oil leaks out. They're where we ain't what we used to. We don't even care, though. That's one of the signs that it's leaked out. Because the Spirit of God is what makes you care. We he preaching. Saul, when they left him, after killed David, told him to kill all those priests. When God leads you, friend, you do stuff you shouldn't do. Tell me, preacher.
2: Preacher, sign off on this double trip of marriage.
3: You wish not. Go to hell then, friend. Old preachers had to preach it that we preach it.
2: In the rose. From the lips. And the foolish said to the wise, give us a real heart.
3: Cat. Bust that radio with a hammer out there, friend. Cut it off, cat. They brutally murdered Jesus to stop this stuff that was coming out of his mouth from bothering him. What are you preaching on there? What are you preaching? What are you tuning in out there for, overseas? We know what you're saying, though. How many chips you want? If we don't love with all our heart, just like Esau and Judas, we're going to make a sellout. We preaching. And find no place of repentance. We preaching. So once the microchips are inserted, the smoke of their torment ascends up forever and ever. They have no rest day or night who worship the beast and receive his mouth. We preaching.
2: The blood of the world gives you all. The lips. The power of the
3: go on out. Why'd it go out?
2: Shut up. Compromise.
3: We ain't preaching. Sneaks and cheats. Violations of God's law. We ain't preaching on it. We hired something. A lot of people cheating on the law, but they hired it. People cheating on their spouse. They go across the county line to a motel room. We ain't preaching now. Cheating on God. They don't do it around the holy man of God. Preaching. Hey, might not do it around the holy church if you can find one. We sneak around. We ain't preaching. Where you want your chips at, friend?
2: But wise as not so little be not much of you go to buy and sell.
3: Preaching. They pay preachers. Hebrews 1, preach. Yeah, people don't sneak and cheat you. They go down a motel room outside of other people. People cheating and sneaking on God. We shouldn't do the things we do. What are you preaching?
2: Hey, preacher,
3: we can stop doing the sneaks and cheats. Hebrews chapter 1.
2: Heaven he made his angel spirit. The angel he said he made his angel spirit. His ministers are flame.
3: Pull it, blood. No, I don't. Put my mouth right up on the microphone. to fool you people. It works with some people. But see, there's a deafening silence on what you don't say to some people. It gives you away. We overseas. What you don't say, preacher, how you don't say it, makes some people know you're evasive. Bust that double marriage up. Pay child support. If you separate a divorce, remain unmarried like Paul wrote, or be reconciled to your person. What you don't say and how you won't say it to some people is a deafening silence, burning in hell, we are preaching. The high son said, thy throne, O God, forever and ever. The high scepter, righteousness, the scepter. The high kingdom. There is not righteousness. Jesus told one, Yeshua, thou art not far from the kingdom of God. Some people get close to it, but they have certain issues and stumbling blocks whereby they can't throw themselves fully in their home like we hear you preaching. Thou art not far from the kingdom of God. But high love of righteousness and hated, but high iniquity, but high even thy God hath anointed thee with the oil, the highest above. You want to be unborn and above your fellows? Stay that way. Love righteous when people around you don't. Hate iniquity with a loud booming voice when people around you won't do it anymore. And then show yourself worthy for to pour his spirit into you. Psalm 23, friend, we preaching on it. There you preaching. Where you preaching? There's a reason some people are anointed above thy fellows. They're meant to be the truth. And they never ask nobody, would it be all right to preach this or that? We hear you preaching. They ask God, is it all right? And do it. We hear you preaching. Thighs showing that. Showing preachers know they ought not be no knees or up above the knees or somebody up there singing, young people. If all the family dressed right and somebody else came in there like that, we're going to get on them then. I've seen this stuff. But if my daughter, a daughter-in-law, a wife is up there with the dress up above the knee wanting to sing in Pentecost, she's going to get a pass, go to hell. Psalm 23, the Lord in my shirt. I said I won't. You might have to wait a while for what you want. But make me lie down in green pasture. But hey, lead me beside the still water. But hey, restore my soul. But lead me in the paths of righteousness for his. But people know where they stumbled at in the life. Where they lost the power over time. And the ones that make it to the last breath that don't lose the power, they know the hard decisions they made to see that it didn't happen, we people. But I walked through the valley and shouted out, but here's no evil. Get on down to the hospital, friend. I've been through a heart attack facing death. I said, I'll just leave him in my chair or my bed. You do what you want. Where are you at there, friend? I said, I'll just leave him for my chair, my recliner, or my bed. But you better believe I was thinking and looking over my life. I've been looking over it anyway for them. Were you preaching today? Yeah. The Lord and the staff, the house, a table before me, the presence of the body. What is the enemy? The enemy is the cross of Christ. A table of sound doctrine. The enemy is the cross of the Christ. Churches and pulpits all around you. They won't preach and live that no more. Bust it up. Do you want a table of the full counsel of God prepared before in the presence of the enemies of the cross for you? Here you are, preacher. Now, the high Lord is my heaven, the high is my cup. I'm running for you, preacher. Runneth over. If you want to live with a thimble full, just keep cheating and sneaking and arguing and fussing and just doing all the things that drive God back. We preaching. But surely goodness and mercy follow me all the days of my life. But I dwell in the house of the Lord. Cut running over, anointed with oil above you fellows. Hey, 2 Peter chapter 1, friend. I'm preaching back when holiness was holiness 200 years ago. They had holiness. Other parts of the world. And they meant to keep it that way back then. They might have left other people alone and just worked it out themselves, a few of them. Chapter 1, Simon Peter. Servant and apostle. Jesus Christ. People overseas, they know what I'm looking at. You right. They read the Bible. Hey, preach. They want to run with other people who want to be something less than right. Why do you do that? Come out from among them, be we preaching. But stay together. Don't put away your unbelieving spouse, the Bible says. But everybody else, pretty much, you can let them go do their thing. You do what we he preaching. Everybody else. But hey, my present faith with us through the righteousness of God. They won't do this, can't I? That not the enemies of the cross of Christ do their thing. The pride to mind all the way we preach. People don't come see me. A few people come to church, but the other people don't come. My family don't come see me. We preaching. Who is my mother? Who is my brother? They hear the word of God and keep it. But they are aware that I take some stands different from other people to them attain like precious faith but through the righteousness of God. Savior Jesus Christ. Superpower, grace, great grace upon the first church. Multiply. You're through the knowledge of God. Jesus, how? What are you talking now? Well, you're preaching. Order kills people, friend. Why did the Holy Ghost fall down in Cornelius' house? Because Yahweh already told Cornelius, I'm sending you a man to tell you what you ought us to do. Preaching. And then when he began to preach, don't do this with everybody, he had a heads up from God Almighty. I'm sending you a man to tell you what you ought us to do. Two men, I'll tell you what you ought to do. Bust that double marriage and remain unmarried. And save yourself and son to war generally. Pay child support, we preaching. And the Holy Ghost fell, they heard the word. Don't you trust these people today, huh? Bust it up, ain't on your lip like John the Baptist up in King Herod's face in the Herodias. You ain't God's man. I don't care who you fool. They paid Pentecost in this country, particularly Pentecost. We ain't letting this stuff start in this church. Never, never, never years ago. But some of them did. Watch the other churches. Because they valued haircut and financing more than grace multiplied. The powers of wedge of gold. The Babylonian garment hidden in the tent. The powers of the fall. The adultery in the house of God. The place fill up the hospital because you can't get enough of that. We ain't preaching on it. That's hard anyway, friend. God's watching people now, friend. Their brain. Watching their brain, what they're thinking about. But not according to divine power. Divine power! I've given us all, but I still believe God can heal people. Pay, preacher. I plan to leave here hooked up to no machines in a hospital with nurses around me. But you can do what you want, friend. Giving us all things that pertain to life and God in it. The knowledge of Him that calls you to glory. Glory and virtue. Where is it at? They went home, friend. People claim they had a Holy Ghost and full of the power of God. First one out the door when the governor said, you better get out of here. We might send the man we preached to. James and John didn't do that. They threw him in prison, locked him up. They got out, the angel of the Lord said, go right back in the temple and speak all the words of this life. We preach. Where is the glory and virtue? The days that come you desire, see one of the days the Son of Man shall not see it. If anybody were looking for God with an empty building and an empty pulpit, where was he going to see it? They go to hell. I mean, what I told you, we all not done that. Why are you going to do it next time? We don't know. No. But my power called you to glory. But my virtue and all. The vessel and the knowledge of God. The power of the true worshipers worship the Father in spirit. The power of the truth. Bust it up. anointing and power and spirit and truth, sound doctrine. That's what holiness was about 300 years ago. They've had them pockets of it scattered all around. And I can tell you in the first church, I can tell you with the 12 and Paul and those type people, other 70 sent out also, that's what holiness was all about. We preaching on it. 1 Corinthians 5, sexual sin going on in church. Paul said, you puffed up, not mourning. Put away from yourself that wicked person. Choir off in church full of adultery.

Yeah, right, you're not an air cat. Revelation chapter 3:7 to the angel of the church in Philadelphia, right? But in saying he that is holy, but he that is true, but he that hath the key of David, he did open it, no man shut it. Shut it off on King Saul after he opened it up. Shut it off on King Solomon after he opened it up. Shut it off on Samson after he opened it up. They opened it up in the wilderness and took him out of there. Got a Pharaoh's grip. And his war and his wrath. You got to earn continuing in the power and knowing of God. Obedience hour by hour. That's at any time. Eat no bread, drink no water. Don't come back the same way you told a mighty prophet. He listened to somebody else, a lion slew him. The roaring lion's going about to slay people. 911. What are you preaching? Judas failed by transgression. I made mistakes too, friend. But we got to put that way behind us out there, sister, and not make the same mistakes. But if Jesus is coming. But hey, open no man shut. He's shutter than no man. James and John didn't let this glory spout get shut off of them. Grace multiplied. I know that work set before the open door to the power and anointing. No man can shut it. That's a little strange. The hand of hit. The cavalry coming up. Over 25 years, I stood behind these microphones on the shortwave and computer. Trying to tell you people out there, 434-579-6130. Find out if you got ears to hear. 434-579-6130. If you want this kind of stuff or you want chips in you, because if you don't love the truth, you know you got some truth. Bust it up is what you ain't got, because everybody thinks sex is a god, and can't nobody run a church unless you let them have that adultery. Oh, he preaching on them. But can't nobody run a church unless you let them have their adultery. But I'm playing music. Aaron right in there with music, too, around a golden calf of false gods, singing and a shouting naked. And you singing and shouting around double marriage, you around a false Christ, and you having a big old time. They know what I'm talking about. Wonderful old time. Go and get your sacks, too, and go to church and fool yourself. Well, I mean what I'm telling you people. I mean what I'm telling you people. James and John had an open door. Walls of that city had 12 foundation in them, the name of the 12 apostles of the Lamb. But they were not going to fail. Paul wasn't going to fail. The rest of everybody pretty suspect, but Elias is over there now. And he ain't suspect. He's going to do it, friend. Two witnesses. Everybody else is suspect, because I know when the white pressure gets on the preacher, he do things he shouldn't do. Or admits things he shouldn't admit. They hide it. Hey, Isaiah. Isaiah chapter 40. We ain't preaching them. We preaching. Somewhere in the world, they hear that sound. Bang, bang, bang, bang, like a hammer. Big old maul striking the rock. And if somebody close to you said amen too, you'd probably get into it and finance it, wouldn't you? But somebody close to you ain't sitting there shouting while you're sitting next to the shortwave receiver. Then you don't do stuff. What are you preaching? God writing it all down, friend? You keep your money anyway. Thy money perish with thee, said Peter to a man. What he said to train room, let double mire come on, they pay tithes. I call that filthy lucre. You preaching. Isaiah 40. 28. How's that unknown? Holiness used to hear it, friend. They came to church to affirm these things constantly. Preacher, we'll fire you. That made me believe in God might be capable to maintain very, very, very, very good work years and years and years ago. But they were laughing, God. They policed the church too, friend. And the Lord, the creator of the end. Let me tell you something. Fruit inspection is permitted. Jesus said you know them by their fruits. God judges eternal souls. Fruit inspection is permitted. We and warn us to inspect. We preaching. You better inspect what they preach and don't preach them. The Lord, the creator of the ends of the earth, faint and not needed weary. No such at all. Misunderstanding. He told one man, thou art not far from the kingdom of God. The devil will give you a thing or two that you just can't swallow if you don't overcome it. We preaching. Power to the faint. Power to the faint. Reverend went home. He needed some power.

That's come on, worship God. We know the deputy might come. He didn't come most places. Pianos and guitars are not strength, friend. To him that overcometh, even as I also overcame, will I grant to sit with me in my throne, friend. To him that overcometh, I not blot out his name out of the book of life. I know it's tough. It's tough on me too. To him that overcometh, I give power of the nations. To him that overcometh, I make a pillar in the temple of my God. It's to him that overcometh, friend. We better get out of this justify sin, justify flesh, and just keep on doing stuff and hide it. You could have got it all cut it all cut. You should faint and be weary. The wife got in the head. You think a young man can stand an American female breathing down there? He preaching. She got her druthers, but in the 42 months when she knows the world going to toast anyway and smoke anyway, and the things you read were by these, the third part of the men killed, and all this stuff starts unfolding later on, she might just say, honey, I think I need to do what you're doing. I hope she does. But you fainted me, really, young men running for. They wait upon the Lord in subjection. Renew their strength. Now that we wing the eagles. Running up, be really walker. Better walk up that poop and get the blood of all double, triple married off your head, boy. You're going to smoke in hell with them, friend, with their blood. We preaching. What are you running these people for? Why do you run with people that finance their ministry with the money of the double, triple married? I mean what I'm saying. Why do you do that, Reverend? Why do you run with preacher who knows his adultery? The senior preachers all know everything. Why do you try to worship with sin all in the place and not come out among them and start something else and precept upon precept to find a little flock and just lay the law down? You can come here and worship with us at all. But hail to the faith of Luke chapter 10. But 90 years ago, people preached better. Overseas really preached. Everybody's into this making nice because the Spirit's been leaving people. They're not aware of it. And they don't have the drive and the will to fully defend the truth, the way, and the life the way it ought to be. And it's tough on anybody. But Luke chapter 10, verse 17 to 70, return with joy. But why do the devils are subject unto us? The hell Satan and lightning fall from heaven. Going to and fro in the earth, walking up and down in it. That's what he was doing in Job. They pull the plug. I believe in healing God. Job got healed. I've been down so low, friend, you couldn't imagine. But I'm walking around now and do a lot better. A lot of people prayed for me too, friend. People prayed. Some of them really prayed for me. Put me back on my feet, friend. Thank the Lord. To pound this word. To tread on serpents and scorpions over all the power of the enemy. Nothing shall by any means. Who can walk on the water of sex and not drown with nobody? Tell me, preacher. We can't live without sex. We say we got the Holy Ghost. But if we get a marriage license and say I do and produce a marriage certificate, then we're not drowning in lust. No, you're still drowning in adultery. Jesus said, whosoever putteth away his wife first when they marrieth another committeth adultery. Whosoever marrieth a woman and put away from her husband committeth adultery. You're still drowning in it. We preaching. Who can walk on water? We preaching. Who can walk on water and not drown in sin? 4:3

0: God bless you. This is Sister Rose. We now go into service. Matthew 23, verse 4 says, "They tie up heavy burdens, but they themselves will not move them with one finger." In this verse, Jesus is exposing religious leaders who put heavy weight on people that God never put on them. This is exactly what religious bondage looks like. Dead weight, many rules, and harsh penalties. It is man's made religion, not God's plan. Today, many people carry burdens they cannot even lift because the religious establishment keeps them under bondage, placing laws and regulations on them. But we are living in the New Testament period of grace. Yes, we respect certain things from the law, but no one can complete the whole law. It is impossible. If you break one part, you break all of them. God never intended for the church to become a strict religious system like the Pharisees. In those days, the Pharisees were overly zealous and placed unnecessary burdens on people. They themselves could not carry those burdens. Yet they made life difficult for people who sincerely wanted to seek God. If you walk into a religious church or a gathering today, you often have to follow their protocol to be accepted. It may be rules about pants, makeup, attire, jewelry, marriage, money, or personal areas. They expect to control you. These rules have nothing to do with holiness. No, they don't. They have nothing to do with having a heart for God or being on fire for the Lord. They place these burdens on people to make them feel guilty, as if this is from what God wants. But God makes it clear they tie up heavy burdens as a form of control, and they will not lift up one finger to help. This is an eye-opening truth. Hallelujah. God doesn't want his people to be in bondage. He doesn't want his people to be trapped under rules and regulations. When you come to God, he cleans you from the inside and out. God is not standing with some big stick waiting to hit you. He wants to give you a new heart, new love, a new passion to do what is right. It's called transformation. But when man steps in with his own rules, with his traditions of men and regulations, it becomes bondage. It becomes a spirit of enslavement. The enemy uses religion, yes, he does, to target believers. And this is called a spirit of oppression. When you're under a spirit of oppression, you feel suffocated. You feel crushed under that heavy weight. You feel like you are drowning under the weight of rules. You have nowhere to run because you don't have freedom. You're not walking in the liberty that God has called you to walk in. God has called his people to be free. Amen? If he sets you free from sin, then you are truly free. Amen? The word of God says, repent. Turn away from your wickedness. Turn away from the things of the world. And come to the Lord. Yes, we all need instruction to grow. We need a foundation. But scripture does not teach us to be suffocated or to be weighed down by control, by men who want to control. There is nowhere in the scripture that says you must carry heavy weight so that you can have a relationship with God. Religious spirits push people into hypocrisy. They make people walk in their own righteousness instead of walking in the righteousness of God. God never intended for any of us to carry that kind of weight. Think about what I'm saying here. Many people become depressed because they cannot meet the expectations of man-made rules. They feel rejected when they cannot follow the protocol of the religious establishment. And sometimes leaders make people feel so uncomfortable that they walk out of the church thinking, if I can't follow these rules, I might as well go back into the world and become a full sinner. Yes, my beloved friends, I have seen many cases of this. I have people say, well, I had more peace when I was outside of the church. My friends, people will have to give an account for their actions. The religious world will have to answer for how they treat people, rejecting them, judging them, controlling their marriages, controlling their clothing and their personal lives. I'm not saying, now listen carefully, I'm not saying the church should have no discipline. I'm not saying that we should have no rules. What I'm talking about is having balance. And while I'm explaining here, this is the religious establishment often goes a little too far into legalism. Legalism doesn't set anyone free. Legalism doesn't transform lives. Legalism only creates the appearance of godliness while denying the true power of God. Think about who gave Jesus the hardest time. Was it the sinners? The sinners already knew their condition. They knew that they were practicing sin. They knew that they could not measure up to God. They recognized their own need for mercy, but the religious establishment, the Pharisees, the scribes, the Sadducees of those days were the ones who attacked Jesus. They made everything difficult because they followed the letter of the law instead of the spirit. The word of God says in the Old Testament that too much the letter kills the spirit. When people try to dictate every detail of your life, telling you that you cannot go outside for fresh air, you cannot smell the roses, you can't take a day off to rest, then you must be careful. These people do not lift burdens themselves. What they do is they put them on others. They live double lives. They hide behind the pulpit. They cloak themselves in self-righteousness. They hide behind their outward appearance. They act like they have everything together, but inside they are dealing with deep psychological issues and hide behind the law, the letter of the law. Some of these leaders have the worst hidden sins. Oh yeah. They present themselves as holy and righteous, but deep down, they're not free. They don't know how to walk in the spirit of love. They do not have compassion. They don't have love to become a born-again believer. But when you come to the Lord, He touches your life in a special way. Hallelujah. He gives you the grace. He gives you favor to overcome sin. He says, come and know me. I am here. I am the master. I am the one who releases you from the heavy burdens and the weight of sin. I am the one who removes the yoke of sin. I am the one who liberates your mind and your soul and your spirit. Where the Spirit of the Lord is, there is liberty. When you have rules and regulations and traditions interfering with what God wants to do, that's not from God. In the Old Testament, God said, they worship me with their lips, but their hearts are far from me. Oh yes, the Israelites were busy with festivals and laws and the traditions of men, but their hearts were not circumcised. They were caught up in the routines and man-made religion. Man-made traditions can turn your heart into a stone. You cannot worship God by your own strength. You cannot come to the Spirit of the Lord by your own efforts. Salvation is by grace. Are you listening? Perk up your ears and listen to what the Spirit of the Lord is saying. Yes, we work out our salvation with fear and trembling, but we also remember that God is the one who is sufficient. Greater is He that is in us than he that is in the world. God gives us grace to walk in love, tenderness, and mercy because His mercy endures forever. The law condemns you. The law throws tablets on top of you and crushes you, especially when people add more rules than what God ever wrote. This is what the religious establishment does in many circles. People get crushed. People become discouraged because they can't live up to the man-made expectations. And what happens when they fall, when they miss the mark, when they backslide, they become guilty, they become ashamed, and they say, why should I follow this religion? Why should I serve God? I can't do it. I'm too weak. I'm too frail. I cannot meet with the expectations that the church or the religious establishment is forcing me to do. And I'm telling you, my beloved friends, God never intended the church to be like this. God wants to set you free. He wants to liberate you. How many women in the church come with a humble heart, with a desire and a zeal to serve God, and instead the man that is up in the front puts bondage and puts a yoke on them? To enslave, to ensnare. This is not the will of God. This is not the purpose of God. To enslave people. To dictate and mandate every rule. When God changes you and He transforms you, let me tell you, He's going to give you a love. He's going to put a desire in you to change, to be transformed from the top of your head to the soles of your feet. Oh, church, listen to me. Believer, go out there and seek the will of God. Amen. For the glory of God, God has called us to be free. God has called us to be free by the glory of God. Listen, if you have heard, hallelujah, this message and you feel that you have been touched, I want you to get a pen and a paper and write to me, sisrose@comcast.net. You can't find me that way. Go to WRMI.net and go to the programming section and look for Sister Rose, Standing in the Gap Ministries. Be blessed and be free for the glory of God. You are no longer in bondage.
1: Hello and welcome to Viva Miami on WRMI. I'm Jeff White. And on this program, we listen or we talk about our listeners. We mentioned several reports that we've received from just a few of our listeners around the world. And I'm going to start in Rancho Cucamonga, California, with Trevor Chilcote. He sent us a report on 7570 kilohertz, heard WRMI Legends, with a solid signal strength on the West Coast, he says. That frequency is beamed out your way. Lexington, Kentucky, Anthony Creech writes to us, heard us on 5950 kilohertz with Encore. Says, very good classical music broadcast, clean audio and zero interference. Lipetsk in Russia, we have a report from Alexei Kulikov, and he heard us on 15770 with WaveScan. Says, first time logging WRMI from Russia. All right, good to hear from you. And Vince Kupke writes to us from Westchester, Illinois. Heard us on 5050 kilohertz with top 40 hits. Pretty good signal, he says, across the Midwest. Good to hear from you. That's the WRMI Legends program. Location Lancashire in the UK. The listener is Mark Tucson. And thank you for your report on 5010 kilohertz, which is beaming to the Caribbean, actually. He heard E-Bible Fellowship with clear reception. Received using an untuned crystal set. Surprising signal strength in the UK, he says. Indeed. Thomas Volkner writes from Nackenheim in Germany. Heard us on 15770 kilohertz with Radio Slovakia International. Spanish and Russian programming logged back-to-back. Very good. From Halifax, Nova Scotia in Canada, we have a report from Alejandro Escarcega. Heard us on 5950 kilohertz with the Air Gironde program. Outstanding signal, he says, into Atlantic Canada. 20 dB plus signal. All right. John Schneider is in Wilmington, North Carolina in the U.S. Heard RTE Ireland rebroadcast via WRMI on 9395. Good to hear from you. Jesse Rogers checks in from Cleveland, Tennessee. Heard us on 15770 with Supreme Master TV, loud and clear audio reception in East Tennessee. Javier Sanchez nos escribe desde Guatemala, la ciudad de Guatemala. Nos escuchó en 7780 kHz, que transmite en esa dirección hacia Centroamérica y el Pacífico Sur. Now to, let me see, Neutrabling, if I'm pronouncing it correctly, in Germany. A letter from, or an email from Gabriel Versalco. Heard us on 9955 kilohertz with good reception. Solid coverage into Central Europe, he says. Steady carrier. That's very good. Fukuoka, Japan. Akiyoshi Teraoka. Thank you for your report on 5850 kilohertz. Heard a Bible commentary, and we appreciate your report. Thomas Cardinal sends a report from Humble, Texas. Heard world news and commentary on 9455 kilohertz. Clear voice audio. James Thomas Clark, hello, from Wheeling, West Virginia. He sends his report on 5950 kilohertz with Hal Turner, the Hal Turner radio program. Signal quality 55555 in West Virginia. Charles writes to us, we don't have his last name, but Charles from Bro Bridge in Louisiana, U.S., 9455 kilohertz, also heard us with flawless audio quality, logged in Louisiana. Gary Cowger sends a report from Shinston, West Virginia, heard us on 15770 with Supreme Master TV, good, clear signal level. Now to Brazil. Henry Balestrin writes from Caixas do Sul in Brazil. Heard with WRMI Legends on 5050 kilohertz, and he requested a broadcast on 9955 kilohertz for improved South American signal. Indeed, we do broadcast many hours a day on 9955 kilohertz. We don't broadcast WRMI Legends on that frequency, unfortunately, but there are many, many other programs from WRMI on 9955, beaming down your way. Now to Terry Hack from Omaha, Nebraska. Echoes in the Ether is the program he heard. Very good reception on 5950 kilohertz into the Great Plains of North America. And let's see. We have a report now from Toshiki Tsuboi in Tokyo, Shinjuku-ku in Japan. Heard us on 5850 kilohertz with the Preparing for Jesus Coming program in Japanese, incidentally. He expressed appreciation for the Japanese language broadcasts that are indeed reaching Japan via WRMI. Now to India, Chhattisgarh, India. Anand Bohan Bain writes from the Parawar Bandhu SWL Club. Heard a religious message on, let's see, which frequency? 9395 kilohertz on the Keep One radio app. Noted good overall reception at his location. Myrtle Beach, South Carolina. A report from Jorge Shortwave, he says. Oldies programming on 5050 kilohertz. That's the Legends programming. Encourage the station to keep up the good work. Now, from Santiago, Chile, we have a report from Martin Villena. Gracias por tu informe de 9955 kilohertz. Él escuchó el programa La Rosa de Tokio, programa de X muy popular. From Italy now, Rome, Italy, Giorgio Lanzi sends a report on 15770 kilohertz. He heard an English broadcast with an interview with an inventor on 15770. Good Sinpo, 44444 on his XH Data D808 receiver. That's a popular receiver we see in many of the reports that are sent to us. Alexei Kulakov writes from Lipetsk in Russia. Heard us on 15770 with wave scan and using a Texan PL320. First time log of WRMI from Russia, he says. Another report from Russia, Ivan Lebedev writes in from St. Petersburg. He heard wave scan with 45454 reception on his Texan S8800 receiver. Now from Kyoto in Japan, Yasuki Nakamura writes and heard us on 7780 kilohertz with a relay of Radio Slovakia International. Sinpo was 55555. That's amazing for Japan. Thanks for your report. Rafael Rodriguez, un oyente de hace mucho tiempo de nosotros en Bogotá, Colombia. Gracias por tu informe de 9455 kilohertz. Él escuchó el programa The Mighty KBC. De música, Sinpo 555555, ese 9 más 20 decibeles. Booming signal in Latin America, he says. Now, Alejandro Escarcega from Halifax, Nova Scotia. Thanks for your reports on 5950 kilohertz with heard a musical program. From Brazil, Ataliba San Domenego Filho writes from San Jose. San Jose, Santa Catarina, Brazil. Heard us on 9455 kilohertz. An outstanding signal and audio quality. Says I'm impressed by the signal clarity. And he's wondering whether WRMI has ever considered broadcasting in DRM, Digital Radio Mondial format. DRM is a digital format of shortwave. It can also be used on medium wave and FM. There are a few shortwave stations that broadcast in DRM, but you have to have a special transmitter or a special transmitter modification to use that mode, and you have to have a special receiver in order to pick it up. You cannot hear it on a regular analog shortwave receiver, not even if you have digital readout. Digital modulation is an entirely different thing. We have considered transmitting in DRM. The audio quality, of course, is much better than analog. It sounds like an FM signal when you can hear it. But receivers are not very plentiful on the market yet. We'll see what happens with that in the coming years. And the other thing is that we found that we really only have one transmitter that would be easily modifiable to DRM. It already has digital modulation. Solid state modulation, not digital. But it would be very quite expensive in order to do this, and not very easy. So, it could happen at some point in the future if DRM becomes very popular, and there are a lot of DRM receivers out there. We might consider it again. But thanks for your question, Taliba, in San Jose, Santa Catarina, Brazil. Now to Wilmington, North Carolina. John Schneider writes, heard us broadcasting RTE Ireland. Appreciates receiving news from Ireland via shortwave on 9395 kilohertz. Let's go back to South America. Belleville, Córdoba, Argentina. Matías Gustavo Astudillo. Muchas gracias por tu informe de 9455 kilohertz. Señal 5 sobre 5 con Texan PL680. Muchas gracias por tu informe. También de Guatemala, la ciudad de Guatemala, Javier Sánchez envía informe de 7780 kilohertz. Gracias a ti. Jesse Rogers writes from Cleveland, Tennessee. Heard Supreme Master TV on 15770 kilohertz. James Thomas Clark from Wheeling, West Virginia. Heard Hal Turner on 5950 kilohertz. Let's go to Nishi Ward in Fukuoka, Japan. Akiyoshi Teraoka sends a report on 5850 kilohertz. Strong carrier signal, he says. St. Philip, Barbados. There's a place we don't hear from very often down in the Caribbean. And it's from a listener named Cammy. Cammy sends us a report on Radio Taiwan International. We were broadcasting. And it says 5798 kilohertz. So he probably heard us on, let's see, what would that be? We broadcast Taiwan on 17790. That's not very close to 5798. We also have Taiwan on other frequencies. Let's see, such as 5800. That's definitely what you heard. 5800 kilohertz down there in St. Philip, Barbados. It is beamed right down your way, so that makes perfect sense. Thank you. Angel Jose Leonardo nos escribe de San Nicolás, Argentina. Nos escuchó en 9955 kHz con música. Dice que ha sido un oyente de onda corta activo desde 1956. ¡Wow! Utiliza un Panasonic RF-B11. También tiene Sony ICF-SW7600GR y tiene un receptor DRM, Gospel GR-216. Muy, muy interesante. Gracias. Now to Serbia. Serbia is another country that we don't hear from very often, but we know we put a fairly good signal in there at times. Joran Ensminger sends a report from Sroboban in Vojvodina in Serbia. Thank you for your report on 15770 kilohertz. He heard the program I Love Italy, hosted by Andrea Mangiarotti. And picked us up with, like I say, pretty good reception there in Serbia. Simpo 44444. He says, outstanding transatlantic signal clarity into Serbia. Now, to Brazil again. Murilo Rodriguez writes to us from Itu in Sao Paulo. Heard La Rosa de Tokyo discussing radio cultural history and featuring tango-style music with a Simpo 45334. Let's see. Let's go to Stu Forsyth now in Christchurch, New Zealand. Heard us on 15770 kilohertz with various musical selections, including Proud Mary. Enjoyed the classical music selection as well, he says. Thank you very much to all of you who have been writing to us here at WRMI. We always like to hear from you. You can email us at info@wrmi.net. 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I'm Jeff White. Thank you very much for listening to Viva Miami.

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0: 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As we watch prophecy unfold on a daily basis, the world is searching for answers, and the nation of Israel needs true friends now more than ever before. 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
1: If sin would not have entered the world, Genesis 3:15, then there would have been no need of the Messiah. That's absolutely right. So the so-called rabbis have long considered this to be the first gleam of a promise that God would send a Messiah. These particular rabbis at least understood a lot about these messianic prophecies. We're talking about the old-time rabbinical sages. They were very consistent in understanding the over 300 messianic prophecies. At first, God does not tell us who this Messiah is, but he begins to paint us a vivid picture of who he will be so that we can know without a doubt who he is. In the book of Proverbs, chapter 30, verse 4, the Bible asks us a question. In the beginning of the verse, this is what it says: Who hath ascended up into heaven or descended? Who hath gathered the wind in his fist? Who hath bound the waters in a garment? Who hath established all the ends of the earth? What is his name? That's amazing, isn't it? So we need to know his name. And then it is clear from the book of Genesis that this is talking about God. The last part of the verse is very interesting, folks. It says, and what is his son's name, if thou canst tell? That's probably one of the most important questions in the Bible. Just wait a minute here. Does God have a son? What else does he say about his son? Well, in Psalms chapter 2, verse 12, it says, kiss the son, lest he be angry and he perish from the way, when his wrath is kindled but a little. Blessed are all they that put their trust in him. That's my earnest, fervent prayer, is that you as a Jewish person, and if you're not Jewish listening at the sound of my voice, that you will put your trust in this son who is the Messiah. Some years ago, we were doing a rally up in New Jersey. One of our brothers was surrounded by some of the yeshiva boys. And let me just mention, we love the yeshiva boys. We love them all. We love the religious Jews. We love the non-religious Jews, the secular Jews. We love them all. The only reason we're spending money and time to be on this broadcast is because we love them and we want them to know their Messiah. They're my people, the Jews. And, my brother was surrounded by the yeshiva boys, and they get pretty zealous, and they like to really get strong in their debate tactics, and sometimes violent, thinking they're doing a good deed, a mitzvah. And they kept on questioning him about different things and trying to get him off track. They had asked him a question. If you're Jewish and don't receive Christ as the Messiah, will Jews go to hell? This is a common question. So he quoted this verse. Now, let me read it once more. Psalms chapter 2, verse 12. That's Tehillim, by the way, for some of you Hebrew boys over there. Kiss the son, lest he be angry, and you perish from the way, when his wrath is kindled but a little. Blessed are all they that put their trust in him. And so he asked them the question, and that's common in the New Testament or New Covenant, that whenever Jesus Christ was asked a question, and they were doing it largely to try to get him off track or to find some way of falsely accusing him of something, and he would always, not always, but a lot of times he would answer a question with a question, which, by the way, the Talmud says that the question is more important than the answer. And the fact of the matter, so my brother asked the question while he's being surrounded by hundreds of the yeshiva boys. He said, if you can tell me who the son is, If you can tell me who his name is, I'll answer that question. The fact of the matter, it says right here that we need to kiss the Son. Now, the word kiss means to worship. And that most all of the ancient rabbinical authorities agree. This is talking about the Messiah. And it says right there that if we don't kiss the Son, we don't worship the Son, he will be angry. And the people, whether they're Jewish or not Jewish, do not trust him, that they will perish. Are you listening to me, ladies and gentlemen? You got a Jewish person, your next-door neighbor, and you've never told them about the truth. And you know the truth, and you never given them the gospel. You never told them about the Lord. How else are they ever going to not perish unless you tell them? And that's why we're on the airwaves. Kiss the Son, lest he be angry, and you perish from the way, when his wrath is kindled but a little. Blessed are all they that put their trust in him. Ladies and gentlemen, this is very profound. They could not answer the question. They could not tell him who the Son was. Well, he's the Son of God. He's the God-man. He's the one that came to this earth 2,000 years ago in order to take our place as the Lamb of God. You say, I can't understand all that. Well, nobody says you have to understand all of it. And when I was a little boy, and my mom told me to do something. There are a lot of times I didn't understand why she told me to do it, but I did it because she's my mom. And my dad would tell me. And I'm just telling you that we don't always have to understand everything, but we have to believe the Bible. The Bible is true. Let God be true and every man a liar. It doesn't matter what other books say about the Bible. It doesn't matter what anybody else says. What matters, ladies and gentlemen, is what the Bible says. The Bible's our authority, our final authority. You know, the Bible talks about if the foundations be destroyed, what can the righteous do? The answer to the question is nothing. We don't have a leg to stand on if we don't have a foundation to what we believe. You know how we know that things are wrong? Do you know how we know that things are sinful? Do you know how we know who the Messiah is? Is because we have a foundation. It's called the Holy Scriptures. It's called the Bible, the King James Bible. That's how we know. That's how you know whether what I'm saying is true. You compare everything what I'm saying and compare it to the Scriptures. You test what I say. You test what everybody says on this radio station that you're listening to. You test them. See if it conforms to the Word of God. And if they try to twist it or wrest the Scriptures to their own destruction, you stop listening to those rascals. There's a lot of people out there that just have their own opinions about things. You need to stop listening to opinions and listen to the Word of God. There's false teachers out there. They'll debate the truth. They'll pervert the truth. And by the time they get done with you, you'll be following some heretic.
0: 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That is the last week of the month of May. The Hope of Israel National Conference is a prophecy-focused meeting with an old-time revival spirit. Some of the topics covered during the conference will be the high priest's garments, blowing of the shofar, the mystery of the Jewish prayer shawl, prophetic feast days of Israel, and this all-important question, is America in Bible prophecy? For more information and to make reservations, you can go to the conference website at www.rapture.today. Once again, that is the word rapture, R-A-P-T-U-R-E, rapture.today. This is truly a meeting you do not want to miss. Mark your calendar, May the 24th to the 28th. That is the last Monday to Friday of the month of May. And now here is Dr. Freed with the remainder of today's broadcast.
1: Now, ladies and gentlemen, we have to stick to the Bible. Do you know that for the early formidable years of Yeshiva Boy, they learned to memorize the Torah. And we're not talking about what the rabbis say about the Torah. We're talking about the Torah itself, the Scriptures. But then when they get older, they're committed to memorizing what the rabbinical authorities say about, sometimes say about their each other's interpretation. That's what the Talmud is all about. And the Talmud doesn't agree with itself. There's a wide spectrum of opinions, and there's lots of even mythology. There's all kinds of mysticism that they borrowed from Babylon. When they went to Babylon, they got all corrupted, and Allah, they start mixing Babylonian religion with Judaism, with the scriptures. I mean, just come on. There's a lot of crazy stuff. Just like Roman Catholicism. If you look at the origins of Roman Catholicism, you see a lot of pagan application there that's been mixed in, which is largely a result of the Emperor Constantine around the 300 AD period. You know, he wanted to Christianize the world, but you can't force people to become born again. I've already said that. You can't make a person born again. This is not a religion we're talking about. We're not talking about joining a religion, ladies and gentlemen. We're talking about being born again. Jesus told one of the most religious fellows of the New Testament era, the Jewish fellow, no doubt one of the elders of the Sanhedrin there, admired and respected among his peers. His name was Nicodemus, you know, and he did come by night, John chapter 3. And the Lord Jesus said, "Verily, verily, except a man be born again, he cannot enter the kingdom of God." Now, folks, unless you're born again, you don't get born again by getting baptized. Water doesn't make you born again. How can something physical make you into something spiritual? Right? It's impossible. So being born again is a supernatural, spiritual event that only God can do. And that is by humbling yourself before the mighty hand of God and repenting of your sins. Does that mean you have to do something? No, I'm not talking about penance now. Penance is man's way of trying to do something, works, you know, or trying to justify himself by doing something to appease God. That's what religion is. Religion is man's way of trying to appease God. But the scriptures tells us not by works of righteousness, which we have done, but according to his mercy, he saved us. Man is not good enough to ever save himself. Man's not good enough to satisfy God's requirement. No, the only thing that ever satisfied God's requirement, the only 100% sinless, perfect, good person that ever could justify mankind and redeem mankind by a sinless, perfect, spotless blood is the Lord Jesus Christ. He paid the penalty. My soul, you can't work to be saved. You can't work to stay saved. It's by putting your trust in what Jesus did in your place. That's what it's all about. To repent means to turn. Turn from your false religion. If you're a Roman Catholic, Roman Catholicism teaches a works salvation. Judaism teaches a works salvation. Hinduism, Buddhism, and Islam teaches a works salvation. But there's only one way to be saved and have eternal life. And that's not by any merit of yourselves, but it's by the merit of the one. His name is the Lord Jesus Christ, Yeshua HaMashiach, the Jewish Messiah who died for the world.
0: Thank you for listening to the Hope of Israel Baptist broadcast. Whether you're here in the United States, Israel, or some other part of the world, we would like to show our appreciation to those who are listening. We have an audio CD we would like to send you entitled, The Jew and the Little Black Book. This is a live recording of Dr. Freed giving his testimony how that at 17 years old, after coming back to New York City to mourn the death of his uncle, Rabbi Shepherd Bam, he found a complete Old and New Testament that had been given to his late uncle many years prior. Him finding this Bible ultimately led him to finding Jesus Christ as his Messiah. This audio CD will be very uplifting and enlightening regardless of your background, and all you have to do is give us a call or write to us, and we will send you this CD absolutely free of charge, just as our way of saying thank you for listening. 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
2: 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And now, here is our radio host, Dr. K. Daniel Freed, as he continues this very special segment of the broadcast, looking at past U.S. presidents and what they thought of the Jewish people and the nation of Israel.
1: President Hoover, 1928 to 1932, he said, "I'm interested to learn that a group of distinguished men and women is to be formed to spread knowledge and appreciation of the rehabilitation which is going forward in Palestine under Jewish auspices. And to add my expression to the sentiment among our people in favor of the realization of the age-old aspirations of the Jewish people for the restoration of their national homeland." This was a message given to the American Palestine Committee in January 11, 1932. He also said, "I wish to express the hope that the ideal of the establishment of the national Jewish home in Palestine, as embodied in the Balfour Declaration, will continue to prosper for the good of all the people inhabiting the Holy Land. I have watched with genuine admiration the steady and unmistakable progress made in the rehabilitation of Palestine, which, desolate for centuries, is now renewing its youth and vitality through the enthusiasm, hard work, and self-sacrifice of the Jewish pioneers who toil there in a spirit of peace and social justice. It is very gratifying to note that many American Jews, Zionists as well as non-Zionists, have rendered such splendid service to this cause, which merits the sympathy and moral encouragement of everyone." This message was brought to the Zionist Organization of America on the anniversary of the Balfour Declaration, October 29, 1932. Now, you want to know what President Franklin Roosevelt had to say? Our president from 1932 to 1944, he said, "The American people, ever zealous in the cause of human freedom, have watched with sympathetic interest the effort of the Jews to return in Palestine the ties of the ancient homeland and to reestablish Jewish culture in the place where for centuries it flourished and whence it was carried to the far corners of the world. This year marks the 20th anniversary of the Balfour Declaration, the keystone of contemporary reconstruction activities in the Jewish homeland. Those two decades have witnessed a remarkable vitality and vision of the Jewish pioneers in Palestine. It should be a source of pride to Jewish citizens of the United States that they, too, have had a share in this work of revival and restoration." This was a greeting that Roosevelt gave to the United Palestine Appeal. Now, I have said many, many times that the true, quote-unquote, Palestinian,

0: right, that the Jews are the real Palestinians. So at any rate, thank God they changed the name from Palestine back to the original name that God had given that land, which is Israel. They eventually recognized, America recognized Palestine to be the state of Israel. We'll be looking at what Harry Truman had to say about all that. But Roosevelt writes a letter to Senator Tidings in October 1938, and he said, "I have on numerous occasions, as you know, expressed my sympathy in the establishment of a national home for the Jews in Palestine, and despite the setbacks caused by the disorders there during the last few years, I have been encouraged by the progress which has been made and by the remarkable accomplishments of the Jewish settlers in that country." Now, looking at President Harry Truman, who was our president from 1944 to 1952, and we know his special relationship that he had with Chaim Weizmann, he said here, "I had faith in Israel before it was established. I have faith in it now," May 14, 1948. He says, "This government has been informed that a Jewish state has been proclaimed in Palestine, and recognition has been requested by the provisional government thereof. The United States recognizes provisional government as the de facto authority of the new state of Israel." Truman said, "I believe it has a glorious future before it, not just another sovereign nation, but as an embodiment of the great ideals of our civilization." He said that in May 26, 1952. He said, "I had carefully read the Balfour Declaration. I had familiarized myself with the history of the question of a Jewish homeland and the position of the British and the Arabs." But he said, "I am proud of my part in the creation of this new state. Our government was the first to recognize the state of Israel." He's talking about the United States of America, of course. His speech that he made to the conference of the National Jewish Welfare Board in October 17, 1952. The next president we want to quote from is Dwight D. Eisenhower, president of the United States of America, 1952 to 1960. "Despite the present temporary interests that Israel has in common with France and Britain, you ought not to forget that the strength of Israel and her future are bound up with the United States." This was a message to the Israeli Prime Minister David Ben-Gurion in October 31, 1956. He went on to say, "Our forces saved the remnant of the Jewish people of Europe for a new life and a new hope in the reborn land of Israel. Along with all men of goodwill, I salute the young state and wish it well. The people of Israel, like those of the United States, are imbued with a religious faith and a sense of moral values." This was in a radio address that he made on situation in the Middle East, February 20th, 1957. He also said, "The teaching of their ancient belief is filled with truth for the present day. Its profound sense of justice, nation to nation, man to man, is an essential part of every religious and social order. The health of our society depends upon a deep and abiding respect for the basic commandments of the God of Israel." A statement that Eisenhower made on Jewish High Holy Days on September 14, 1958. So it's very clear that the presidents of the United States, from the very beginning, starting with George Washington and all the way up now to Eisenhower, were very favorable and very commending of the establishment of the nation of Israel, the rebirth of the nation of Israel. And there was no such discussion or talk about the occupied territories that is prevalent today. Of course, there have been a few presidents that, even though they are liberal in their thinking on many other issues, somehow they always seem to be favorable to Israel.
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and we pray that today's program has been an encouragement to you. If it has, please contact us and let us know you're listening. If you are of Jewish descent and would like to know more about the new covenant prophesied in the book of Jeremiah chapter 31, or maybe you're curious as to why true Bible-believing Christians have always supported Israel, please contact us. As a token of our love and appreciation, we would like to give you a beautifully bound Hebrew-English new covenant referred to as the New Testament. This Prophecy Edition Bible will be a great addition to your library, and it will help you understand why those who believe in Yeshua HaMashiach, the Lord Jesus Christ, have always loved, supported, and prayed for Israel. 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Please tune in again at this same time as we stand with Israel and proclaim truth from God's precious word.

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Australia, Brazil, Chad, China, Cuba, Ecuador, Ethiopia, Finland, France, Iran, Ireland, Korea North, Korea South, Mali, Mongolia, Niger, North America, Solomon Islands, Tanzania, UK, USA, and the Propagation Outlook. Standard disclaimer. Australia, let's begin sorting out the situation of low-power private shortwave stations. On 5045, Bay Islands Radio, heard by Ron Howard in California using a remote in Queensland, Saturday, September 12th, from 0711 past 0800, including some commercials and nonstop pop songs and IDs. On the 120-meter band, 2325, reported by Zachniangas in Greece, also using remote in Queensland, on September 13th, and also the 14th at 0814 UT, a station playing classic rock tracks. Could it be 4TRP, which had been on 2355 kHz? Via a different remote in Australia, he was hearing on 2310, a different station, and nothing on 2325, 2310 Shortwave Australia, with 50s oldies. Ron Howard replies, agreeing, yes, 2325, formerly 2355, based on quality of reception at various remote locations. 4TRP, operated by Christopher O'Reilly, but now broadcasting with two distinct differences, relaying radio 567, clearly parallel to 4970, frequency operated by Peter Tate. One can now tell that 2325 is much stronger than ever heard before via Queensland remote, and 4970 is very strong via remotes in southeastern Australia. So, the 2325 transmitter is at a completely different location than parallel 4970. On September 14th, a brief check at 0844 via Townsville, Queensland, of 2325, very decent reception, while 4970 parallel was much weaker. This has also been reported recently by Craig Seeger in Australian DX News. On September 16th, Ron Howard got a reply from Christopher O'Reilly explaining the situation. Let's say it's not 4TRP, but the 4TRP technician running a radio 567 relay with the same transmitter stack. The relay only IDs is radio 567, says Ron, and I've never heard a 4TRP ID on 2325. Christopher continues, I've decided to start a practice of running a relay, so I've gotten onto Peter Tate to get a direct high-quality stereo feed happening. I retuned the setup to go to 2325 to put his license on air, and it's in compatible quadrature amplitude modulation, CQAM stereo, at a carrier power of 20 watts. Reason for a much stronger signal is use of a different antenna. When I was broadcasting 4TRP on 2355, it was an inverted L, primarily a ground wave antenna with some skyward radiation. The antenna used now is a half-wave dipole, a quarter wave each leg, set up as a horizontal radiator. This means most of the RF energy is sent to the sky. Practically, it's NVIS, near vertical incidental sky wave, explaining the improved DX reception, which makes it only a nighttime signal for now. Brazil, here's quite a surprise, a tropical band station apparently reactivated. Lucio Otavio Bobovic in Brazil reports, on September 13th, listening to Super Rádio Tupi from Rio de Janeiro, 4914.9 at 2158 UT with a football match. Then Ron Howard was also hearing it via another remote from 2235 UT, slightly out of sync, he says, with online audio streaming of 96.5 FM. Super Rádio Tupi. This may be unrelated, but checking my archive on that exact frequency, 4914.9, I found another Brazilian was reported in 2009 on August 26,
Haridivuzona Macapá at 03:36 with Brazilian pop music, heard by Jim Evans in Tennessee. Then Lucio follows up on 14 September 4915 at 10:35. Music and External Reports mentions of JBFM, an FM station in Rio de Janeiro. He says it seems to be a clandestine relaying stations of Rio. A different one on September 13th, of course, was Radio Super Tupi. Or we might say it's a pirate. Chad may be getting a new shortwave transmitter. Richard Langley says, I'm at the ION GNSS Plus conference in Orlando. At exhibit area, Continental Electronics has a booth. The guy running the booth says a Continental HF transmitter is being installed in Chad about 2 weeks from now. No more details, so I don't know who the customer is. Not even if it's civilian or military. Anyway, something to look out for. Then Jean-Michel Aubier in France found out more about this according to Gemini, or is it Gemini? This initiative is part of the project to modernize Chad's National Broadcasting Network, ONAMA. Continental Electronics is installing high-power shortwave transmitters to ensure coverage across the entire Chadian territory, as well as neighboring countries, where local FM cannot reach. And Stephen Luce in Houston replies, I recall some years ago in the 90s, Chad inaugurated another new shortwave transmitter on 60 meters. The old frequencies was 4904. Reception of it was quite good here in Texas, but I recall it fell victim to civil unrest in the country soon afterwards. China and Nan, Rick Barton in Arizona says, on 9350, VOA Tanang, Philippines at 1320, September 11th, buried in huge collision with CNR1 used as a jammer. Now, VOA and CNR were both in Mandarin Chinese. However, Radio Farda for Iran had been listed on that frequency, but this is clearly Chinese and not Farsi. CNR is on, evidenced by distinctive loud beeps or time pips on the hour. Its transmitter was parallel to 9255 and 9155, but no target station heard. VOA had the telltale Yankee Doodle music at 1330. Cuba and Nan, another VOA clash with commies on 15140. RHC is usually not on that frequency at 22 UT when there's a new VOA Korean service starting via Philippines. However, September 15th, the dead air with wind howl from Cuba was there, but I could hear VOA underneath, making a suborbital heterodyne of about 5 hertz between them. The next day, Cuba gone again and VOA in the clear. From Calaway, Cuba, Pavel Milanes Costas has a personal appreciation as a longtime listener to Radio Martí for 30 years. The discourse of Radio Martí has moved from separatism and direct calls to action in the past to more informative and show the fact and reality. The days of direct confrontations are over. For direct confrontation, you have Radio República from France. That now I realize I've not heard for a long time. It, of course, is on 9490 in the evenings. In IRCA, Christopher Dunn comments about Cuban television. Although I've tried and tried over the past 13 months, I've had nothing worthy of putting on my YouTube channel. I recorded analog 6 months ago. Although I have nothing online to back this up, I firmly believe that Cuba's digital TV, while not completely off the air, must have reduced power. Because in the past 13 months, even in stellar tropospheric conditions, my scans have paused often, but no menu has come down. Compared to last year, when a menu would appear 1 second after a pause, as my YouTube videos demonstrates. Ecuador, Brian Clark in New Zealand says, on 15 and 16 September, I found HCJB from Quito running past its traditional close at 0500 UT. Contemporary Christian vocals and regular announcements in Spanish. There is a sung HCJB ID occasionally. Time pips on the hour at 0600. I followed the broadcast past 0650 UT. A fair signal in the clear on 6049.986. No trace this day of ELWA Liberia, which usually opens around 0600. I too, GH, was hearing apparently HCJB. After 0630 on September 17th,
too strong to have been ELWA, which used to have a carrier at least, starting around 0600. Stephen Luce in Houston says, on Sunday, September 13th, I noticed HCJB 6050 was on well past usual 0500 sign-off. Normally the transmitter appears to be on a timer, as it cut off precisely at 0500, often right in the middle of the Ecuadorian national anthem. Ethiopia, Ron Howard reports, Radio Fana 6110. Pleasant listening via the relatively new remote in Kenya, September 15th. At 0310 UT for their nice interval signal and starting programming at 0315, which is local sunrise in Addis Ababa, followed by indigenous instrumental music. There's a new shortwave station in Finland, Fyri Radio. It's FYRRY Radio. The name refers to the sound of blowing through a whistle or making a buzzing sound. Kari Kallio via Mount Orilla says the inaugural broadcast was Saturday, September 12th, starting at 09 UT. According to Gruck, plans are to broadcast every Saturday for only 24 hours, local midnight to midnight, that is starting at 21 UT Fridays. It's only 100 watts ERP in Vaasa, Finland. France. Mike Cooper sent several press reports, including this one from France 24 on September 13th. Staff at France's public radio broadcaster began a two-day strike on Sunday the 13th over the appointment of a commentator whom unions accused of promoting far-right ideas ahead of next spring's presidential election. Charles Sapin, deputy editor-in-chief at far-right weekly Valeurs Actuelles, has since August been presenting a weekly political commentary on France Inter, the country's most listened-to radio station. Management defended the appointment in the name of pluralism. Iran, Zaharis Youngest reports, a program in Farsi on 1080 kHz as of September 15th, which was not in the listings. This is apparently from Khuzestan, one way to spell it, Khuzestan, from Avas, with a program Rangin Kamani Hamdel, or Rainbow of Empathy. This is September 15th at 1948, and September 16th at 2035. Albert BBC Monitoring via Mike Cooper says they had found Radio Khuzestan resumed after a sesquiger of silence on 711 kHz. Ireland, the long-running Irish station Radio North, has been taken off the air after being raided by the Irish Telecommunication Authorities, or ComReg. Based in County Donegal in northwest Ireland, it was on 846 kHz, had been on the air for 40 years. But ComReg officials raided the station and, according to reports, took everything. Another long-running station, Radio Star Country, which used 981 kHz, went off air as a precaution. There have been a number of Irish pirates appearing on medium wave, but many will no doubt pause activities after this raid, which has sent shockwaves through the free radio community. Coast FM said the Swedish low-power station Asfalten Telegrafen had been encouraging people to report pirates to ComReg in Ireland. Korea North On from Hiroshi's blog via Roger shook as they changed frequencies on September 16th. That's the day for English broadcasts once a week. But the new frequency 6165 encountered interference from China broadcasting to Taiwan. That's at 13-14 UT. The other shook as a frequency JSR is 7295, which was in the clear. And the repeat at 16 UT is on 5935 and 7215. Korea South at medium wave offsets, Bjørne Mjelde in Arctic Norway reports a new station being heard, AFN the Eagle, from Bohang, South Korea. 500 watts, but a very potent signal. Exact frequency 1511.9862. International Vacuum, Internet, AM, FM, and Shortwave. 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
for the autumnal equinox from Gerald T. Pollard in North Carolina. To Glenn Hauser, P.O. Box 1684, ENID OK 73702, a U.S. dollar check on a U.S. bank. One may also contribute via PayPal, not necessarily in U.S. funds, to WORADIO@yahoo.com. Molly, something's bollocksed. Bollocko, we're still hearing that rough noise blob around 5995, around 06 UT, some nights. You never know whether it'll be that, or modulation from Molly, or nothing at all. We never hear any modulation and the noise at the same time. ORTM in Molly also has a brief English segment on Saturdays around 1850 UT on 5995, which we can hear via a remote in the Canary Islands, as Ron Howard reports. However, it was missing on September 12th. Just music instead. Mongolia, more on the catastrophic state of radio there. From Atsuhiko Takizawa in the shortwave fan FB group, via Eden's mediumwave info via Mike Terry. Despite repeated promises every year that the facilities will be renewed, funding has yet to materialize. The International Service of Radio Mongolia has suffered a complete shutdown of its shortwave transmitter following a major breakdown. The situation is no better on the domestic network. Due to aging equipment, only one of two 250 kilowatt units was kept in service, the other as a source of spare parts. The shortwave transmitters have now reached the end of their service lives. And the situation is also no better on longwave. The transmitters there date from as far back as 1965, 1978, and 1984. The fourth one is relatively recent on 209 kHz, but reduced to only 75 kilowatts. Chris Greenway says, although this paints a bleak picture, Mongolia's five active longwave transmitters now account for half of all the world's longwave broadcast senders, with some of the remaining five also now operating irregularly or with reduced power. Stephen Luce says, whatever happened to the new digital shortwave transmitters that were mentioned in the domestic Mongolia listing in the 2025 and 2026 WRTH? They were proposed, but no funding. Mongolia is one of those rare cases where longwave still makes sense due to the large size of the country and its huge rural areas. Niger, Radio France International highlights Niger's plummeting media freedoms. The disappearance of Moussa Kaka, the director of Niger's radio TV Sawinia, and the Niamey correspondent of RFI, illustrates an increasingly hostile environment for media freedoms. RFI said on 14 September, Kaka's relatives had not heard from the veteran journalist since he left for work on 31 August, 2 days after a failed mutiny by a section of the army nearly toppled the ruling junta. North America, what has become of the Antichrist pirate station YHWH? Ron Howard says, most evenings I check two or three times on 7475. YHWH has been silent now for a long time, through September 16th at 0330 UT. Several weeks ago I did a random band scan for the fun of it, in the very unlikely of any change frequency, but with no results. However, in the NASA group, Paul Walker heard something on 15040 at midnight 18 UT September 16th. He says, low modulation, talking and talking, could that be YHWH? Rick Barton says, I had some correspondence with the operator a few years back. He uses a diesel power generator. At that time, he said he was going to scale back somewhat during the time that diesel prices had gone up. That was then. Considering where they are now, I don't expect him to be on the air at all for a long time. Even after the Grand Poobah is gone, it may still take a very long time for the fuel prices to come back down. And Walt Somedy replies, I also check 7475 almost every night, and there's been nothing from him for a good long while. I agree that with diesel prices the way they are, and nobody to blame but the Ukrainians, it's unlikely that a fellow on a pretty fixed income would be able to afford broadcasting. Midnight 18 is awfully early at this time of year for Josiah to be transmitting. Local sunset is closer to 02 UT. I'm doubtful that it was him.
says Walt Salmon at NBC. North American Pirates can also pop up with new names for special events. In the Nass of Flash Sheet, Mark Taylor reports a couple. On 6915 USB, Dolly Parton Memorial Shortwave Radio, September 13th at 0110 until 0219. And on 6925 USB, Shelley Faveri Memorial Shortwave Radio, September 8th at 0119. Solomon Islands had been missing for a while from 5020, but on September 15th, Lucio Tavio Bobovic in Brazil was hearing music there at 0830 via remote in Queensland and a very weak signal direct. Ron Howard soon tuned in, and by the time he was listening, there was just an open carrier. Perhaps they were working on repairs. This was still going at 1000 and past their usual sign-off at 1240 UT. Anyhow, keep an ear on 5020 for programming to resume from SIBC. Tanzania, via Mike Cooper, Daily News reports on 8 September. The Tanzania Broadcasting Corporation, TBC, in collaboration with the Universal Communications Service Access Fund, has begun preparations to migrate radio services from the FM system to digital technology to keep pace with technological developments and implementation of the National Development Vision of 2050. UK. Mike Cooper forwards a story from The Guardian, September 10th. A completely unique opportunity, the secretive process that will decide the BBC's future. When BBC was founded in the 1920s, radio was seen as such an uncertain, risky technology that the government only gave it a 10-year guarantee, after which it would have to seek a new charter. Ever since, BBC has been forced to repeatedly regenerate, much like the lead character in Doctor Who. Most governments have granted decade-long charters, with some variations. Like the Doctor, in each iteration, the BBC retains the same name, the same job, and does many of the same things. Yet at midnight on the night of its renewal, it disappears and is replaced by a new version of itself. If the charter is not renewed, BBC would cease to exist as a legal entity. It could no longer employ its staff, broadcast, or publish, and its assets would automatically pass to the state. The current charter will expire on 31 December 2027, and its replacement is now the subject of lobbying, scaremongering, and deal-making as its contents are debated, tugged apart, and rewritten. It's a very long article, but interesting reading if you can find it. And another very long one via Mike Cooper. The Free Speech Ideologue Taking on Europe. It's in Foreign Policy, dated September 1st, about Sarah Rogers of the Trump Administration, State Department, Free Speech. Of interest to us is that, of course, she is destined, apparently, to also lead the U.S. Agency for Global Media and the Voice of America. It starts this way. Sarah Rogers, who leads the U.S. State Department's public diplomacy section, loves to be undiplomatic. I see on the WRMI schedule a couple of new times for World of Radio I was unaware of, to be confirmed shortly. They are UT Friday at 0100 on 5010 and UT Friday at 0330 on 7780. I hope to have a brand new episode finished in time to air first on one of those or both. That's Thursday evenings in North America. Check 7780 at 0330. You will not find the Overcomer anywhere on the WRMI schedule, but there he was, 9395, September 14th at 0503, instead of SMTV. The superstation at WBCQ 9330 has been off the air for months, and I've been band scanning every day and night past that frequency and not heard anything until September 13th at 0620. World's Last Chance Radio had resumed with their British accents, and it's been continuing more or less since then, but with a relatively weak signal. It cannot be the 500 kilowatt unit, and it's not always on, and sometimes it's just duplicating other programming on 7490. Alan Holder on the Isle of Wight has the answer as of September 14th. Today I sent an inquiry to Lee Hauser,
with an O, of WLC Radio with a couple of reports via their online forum. Reception was poor here at 0600, and after 0900, only about S5 on my meter with moderate fading. Here is his reply. The WLC radio broadcast is still not up and running 100%. Alan Wiener is currently broadcasting with a backup transmitter, reduced power, and an Amplicon antenna pointed at 245 degrees. It's wonderful to hear that you were still able to pick up the signal, even if it was less than optimal. Thanks for letting me know about the EQSL service bug. We'll resolve this as quickly as we are able. That's the guy at World's Last Chance. And Alan Holder says the 50 kilowatt transmitters at WBCQ are probably permanently routed to existing antennas, ROMICs, so maybe they have hooked up another small transmitter to the Amplicon instead. Obviously, the 500 kilowatt unit needs some work to be done on before it is operational. Since September 11th, I've been pleased not to hear any IBLOC noise from KRLD 1080 in Dallas. No more digital interference to adjacent stations on 1070 or 1090. I hope it's permanently off. That leaves the only other major signal around here still IBLOC, KOTV 1170 in Tulsa. Rick Barton in Arizona reports on 1510, KFNN, Mesa, Arizona, has been reactivated. Heard September 15th at 2145 in a knoll of KPLS in Colorado with the Rick Smith Show, where working people come to talk. An interview program of the dangers of AI in society. Not one of those Stepford talk stations, he says. At 2200, and I think that is Eastern time, the call letters were heard, announcer saying it's simulcast of AM 950 KTNF in Minneapolis, St. Paul. This station could be a fooler, he says, with ad spots and references to Minnesota, if wasn't doesn't hear this important top-of-the-hour announcement. He says it was not noted until September 15th, but it makes sense they may have just signed on September 14th. It's listed with 22 kilowatts daytime, 100 watts at night, and it had been silent since last November. The next day, September 16th, they had some problems staying on the air or keeping with their feed of a Tom Hartman show, but there was an ID which said you're listening to a simulcast of the Progressive Voice of Minnesota, and nothing else at each hour. Radio World via Mike Terry reported September 16th that the AM Radio for Every Vehicle Act passed the U.S. House of Representatives. Alan Rose says an updated version of his music programs on shortwave is available. Along with it at the same link are at-a-glance single-page PDF program grids for English broadcasts on shortwave from BBC, China, Romania, Taiwan, and Turkey. It's tinyurl.com/shortwaveprograms. Propagation outlook from SWPC issued September 14th. ANKNC is peaking at 18 and 5, September 24th to 26th, 15 and 4 on October 5th. Quiet estates of 5 and 2 or 4 and 2, September 19th to 23rd, 28th to October 3rd, and October 9th and 10th. Solar flux rising from 90 September 19th, eventually to a peak of 115 by October 7th. For much more info, consult our website, worldofradio.com. 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

0: You are listening to the Hope of Israel Baptist Broadcast, and we want to thank you so very much for joining us today. As we watch prophecy unfold on a daily basis, the world is searching for answers, and the nation of Israel needs true friends now more than ever before. 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
1: If sin would not have entered the world, Genesis 3:15, then there would have been no need of the Messiah. That's absolutely right. So the so-called rabbis have long considered this to be the first gleam of a promise that God would send a Messiah. These particular rabbis at least understood a lot about these messianic prophecies. We're talking about the old-time rabbinical sages. They were very consistent in understanding the over 300 messianic prophecies. At first, God does not tell us who this Messiah is, but he begins to paint us a vivid picture of who he will be so that we can know without a doubt who he is. In the book of Proverbs, chapter 30, verse 4, the Bible asks us a question. In the beginning of the verse, this is what it says: Who hath ascended up into heaven or descended? Who hath gathered the wind in his fist? Who hath bound the waters in a garment? Who hath established all the ends of the earth? What is his name? That's amazing, isn't it? So we need to know his name. And then it is clear from the book of Genesis that this is talking about God. The last part of the verse is very interesting, folks. It says, and what is his son's name, if thou canst tell? That's probably one of the most important questions in the Bible. Just wait a minute here. Does God have a son? What else does he say about his son? Well, in Psalms chapter 2, verse 12, it says, kiss the son, lest he be angry and he perish from the way, when his wrath is kindled but a little. Blessed are all they that put their trust in him. That's my earnest, fervent prayer, is that you as a Jewish person, and if you're not Jewish listening at the sound of my voice, that you will put your trust in this son who is the Messiah. Some years ago, we were doing a rally up in New Jersey. One of our brothers was surrounded by some of the yeshiva boys. And let me just mention, we love the yeshiva boys. We love them all. We love the religious Jews. We love the non-religious Jews, the secular Jews. We love them all. The only reason we're spending money and time to be on this broadcast is because we love them and we want them to know their Messiah. They're my people, the Jews. And my brother was surrounded by the yeshiva boys, and they get pretty zealous, and they like to really get strong in their debate tactics, and sometimes violent, thinking they're doing a good deed, a mitzvah. And they kept on questioning him about different things and trying to get him off track, because they had asked him a question. If you're Jewish and don't receive Christ as the Messiah, will Jews go to hell? This is a common question. So he quoted this verse, and let me read it once more. Psalms chapter 2, verse 12. That's Tehillim, by the way, for some of you Hebrew boys over there. Kiss the son, lest he be angry, and you perish from the way, when his wrath is kindled but a little. Blessed are all they that put their trust in him. And so he asked them the question, and that's common in the New Testament or New Covenant, that whenever Jesus Christ was asked a question, and they were doing it largely to try to get him off track or to find some way of falsely accusing him of something, and he would always, not always, but a lot of times he would answer, which, by the way, the Talmud says that the question is more important than the answer. And the fact of the matter, so my brother asked the question while he's being surrounded by hundreds of the yeshiva boys. He said, if you can tell me who the son is, if you can tell me who his name is, I'll answer that question. The fact of the matter, it says right here that we need to kiss the Son. Now, the word kiss means to worship. And that most all of the ancient rabbinical authorities agree. This is talking about the Messiah. And it says right there that if we don't kiss the Son, we don't worship the Son, he will be angry. And the people, whether they're Jewish or not Jewish, do not trust him, that they will perish. Are you listening to me, ladies and gentlemen? You got a Jewish person, your next-door neighbor, and you've never told them about the truth. And you know the truth, and you never given them the gospel. You never told them about the Lord. How else are they ever going to not perish unless you tell them? And that's why we're on the airwaves. Kiss the Son, lest he be angry, and you perish from the way, when his wrath is kindled but a little. Blessed are all they that put their trust. This is very profound. They could not answer the question. They could not tell him who the Son was. Well, he's the Son of God. He's the God-man. He's the one that came to this earth 2,000 years ago in order to take our place as the Lamb of God. You say, I can't understand all that. Well, nobody says you have to understand all of it. And when I was a little boy, and my mom told me to do something, there are a lot of times I didn't understand why she told me to do it, but I did it because she's my mom. And my dad would tell me, and I'm just telling you that we don't always have to understand everything, but we have to believe the Bible. The Bible is true. Let God be true and every man a liar. It doesn't matter what other books say about the Bible. It doesn't matter what anybody else says. What matters, ladies and gentlemen, is what the Bible says. The Bible's our authority, our final authority. You know, the Bible talks about if the foundations be destroyed, what can the righteous do? The answer to the question is nothing. We don't have a leg to stand on if we don't have a foundation to what we believe. You know how we know that things are wrong? Do you know how we know that things are sinful? Do you know how we know who the Messiah is? Is because we have a foundation. It's called the Holy Scriptures. It's called the Bible, the King James Bible. That's how we know. That's how you know whether what I'm saying is true. You compare everything what I'm saying and compare it to the Scriptures. You test what I say. You test what everybody says on this radio station that you're listening to. You test them. See if it conforms to the Word of God. And if they try to twist it or wrest the Scriptures to their own destruction, you stop listening to those rascals. There's a lot of people out there that just have their own opinions about things. You need to stop listening to opinions and listen to the Word of God. There's false teachers out there. They'll debate the truth. They'll pervert the truth. And by the time they get done with you, you'll be following some heretic.
0: 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That is the last week of the month of May. The Hope of Israel National Conference is a prophecy-focused meeting with an old-time revival spirit. Some of the topics covered during the conference will be the high priest's garments, blowing of the shofar, the mystery of the Jewish prayer shawl, prophetic feast days of Israel, and this all-important question, is America in Bible prophecy? For more information and to make reservations, you can go to the conference website at www.rapture.com.

0: rapture.today. Once again, that is the word rapture, R-A-P-T-U-R-E, rapture.today. This is truly a meeting you do not want to miss. Mark your calendar, May the 24th to the 28th. That is the last Monday to Friday of the month of May. And now here is Dr. Freed with the remainder of today's broadcast.
1: Now, ladies and gentlemen, we have to stick to the Bible. Do you know that for the early formidable years of Yeshiva Boy, they learned to memorize the Torah? And we're not talking about what the rabbis say about the Torah. We're talking about the Torah itself, the scriptures. But then when they get older, they're committed to memorizing what the rabbinical authorities say about, sometimes say about their each other's interpretation. That's what the Talmud is all about. And the Talmud doesn't agree with itself. There's a wide spectrum of opinions, and there's lots of even mythology. There's all kinds of mysticism that they borrowed from Babylon. When they went to Babylon, they got all corrupted in Allah. They start mixing Babylonish religion with Judaism, with the scriptures. I mean, just come on. There's a lot of crazy stuff. Just like Roman Catholicism. If you look at the origins of Roman Catholicism, you see a lot of pagan application there that's been mixed in, which is largely a result of the Emperor Constantine in around the 300 AD period. You know, he wanted to Christianize the world, but you can't force people to become born again. I've already said that. You can't make a person born again. This is not a religion we're talking about. We're not talking about joining a religion, ladies and gentlemen. We're talking about being born again. Jesus told one of the most religious fellows of the New Testament era, the Jewish fellow, no doubt one of the elders of the Sanhedrin there, admired and respected among his peers. His name was Nicodemus, you know, and he did come by night, John chapter 3. And the Lord Jesus said, "Verily, verily, except a man be born again, he cannot enter the kingdom of God." Now, folks, unless you're born again, you don't get born again by getting baptized. Water doesn't make you born again. How can something physical make you into something spiritual? Right? It's impossible. So being born again is a supernatural, spiritual event that only God can do. And that is by humbling yourself before the mighty hand of God and repenting of your sins. Does that mean you have to do something? No, I'm not talking about penance now. Penance is man's way of trying to do something, works, you know, or trying to justify himself by doing something to appease God. That's what religion is. Religion is man's way of trying to appease God. But the scriptures tells us not by works of righteousness, which we have done, but according to his mercy, he saved us. Man is not good enough to ever save himself. Man's not good enough to satisfy God's requirement. No, the only thing that ever satisfied God's requirement, the only 100% sinless, perfect, good person that ever could justify mankind and redeem mankind by a sinless, perfect, spotless blood is the Lord Jesus Christ. He paid the penalty. My soul, you can't work to be saved. You can't work to stay saved. It's by putting your trust in what Jesus did in your place. That's what it's all about. To repent means to turn. Turn from your false religion. If you're Roman Catholic, Roman Catholicism teaches a works salvation. Judaism teaches a works salvation. Hinduism, Buddhism, and Islam teaches a works salvation. But there's only one way to be saved and have eternal life. And that's not by any merit of yourselves, but it's by the merit of the one. His name is the Lord Jesus Christ, Yeshua HaMashiach, the Jewish Messiah who died for the world.
0: 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Whether you're here in the United States, Israel, or some other part of the world, we would like to show our appreciation to those who are listening. We have an audio CD we'd like to send you entitled The Jew and the Little Black Book. This is a live recording of Dr. Freed giving his testimony how that at 17 years old, after coming back to New York City to mourn the death of his uncle, Rabbi Shepherd Bam, he found a complete Old and New Testament that had been given to his late uncle many years prior. Him finding this Bible ultimately led him to finding Jesus Christ as his Messiah. This audio CD will be very uplifting and enlightening regardless of your background, and all you have to do is give us a call or write to us, and we will send you this CD absolutely free of charge, just as our way of saying thank you for listening. Now, the phone number you can call to request your CD is 844-644-4426. Once again, that phone number is 844-644-4426. Or you can write to us at P.O. Box 1700, Powder Springs, Georgia, 30127. That's P.O. Box 1700, Powder Springs, Georgia, 30127. And now, here is our radio host, Dr. K. Daniel Freed, as he continues this very special segment of the broadcast, looking at past U.S. presidents and what they thought of the Jewish people and the nation of Israel.
1: President Hoover, 1928 to 1932, he said, "I'm interested to learn that a group of distinguished men and women is to be formed to spread knowledge and appreciation of the rehabilitation which is going forward in Palestine under Jewish auspices." And to add, "My expression to the sentiment among our people in favor of the realization of the age-old aspirations of the Jewish people for the restoration of their national homeland." This was a message given to the American Palestine Committee in January 11, 1932. He also said, "I wish to express the hope that the ideal of the establishment of the national Jewish home in Palestine, as embodied in the Balfour Declaration, will continue to prosper for the good of all the people inhabiting the Holy Land. I have watched with genuine admiration the steady and unmistakable progress made in the rehabilitation of Palestine, which, desolate for centuries, is now renewing its youth and vitality through the enthusiasm, hard work, and self-sacrifice of the Jewish pioneers who toil there in a spirit of peace and social justice. It is very gratifying to note that many American Jews, Zionists as well as non-Zionists, have rendered such splendid service to this cause, which merits the sympathy and moral encouragement of everyone." This message was brought to the Zionist Organization of America on the anniversary of the Balfour Declaration, October 29, 1932. Now, you want to know what President Franklin Roosevelt had to say? Our president from 1932 to 1944, he said, "The American people, ever zealous in the cause of human freedom, have watched with sympathetic interest the effort of the Jews to return in Palestine the ties of the ancient homeland and to reestablish Jewish culture in the place where for centuries it flourished and whence it was carried to the far corners of the world. This year marks the 20th anniversary of the Balfour Declaration, the keystone of contemporary reconstruction activities in the Jewish homeland. Those two decades have witnessed a remarkable vitality and vision of the Jewish pioneers in Palestine. It should be a source of pride to Jewish citizens of the United States that they, too, have had a share in this work of revival and restoration." This was a greeting that Roosevelt gave to the United Palestine Appeal. Now, I have said many, many times that the true, quote-unquote, Palestinians are the Jews themselves. In fact, my stepfather, who fought in the 1948 War of Independence, who was there as a member of the Haganah before it was army was called the Israeli Defense Force, as it is today, who fought there, he was had identification papers, something like a passport, and it said Palestinian on there. He was truly a Palestinian. And this is the irony of it all, right? That the Jews are the real Palestinians,

0: in October 1938, and he said, "I have on numerous occasions, as you know, expressed my sympathy in the establishment of a national home for the Jews in Palestine, and despite the setbacks caused by the disorders there during the last few years, I have been encouraged by the progress which has been made and by the remarkable accomplishments of the Jewish settlers in that country." Now, looking at President Harry Truman, who was our president from 1944 to 1952, and we know his special relationship that he had with Chaim Weizmann. He said here, "I had faith in Israel before it was established. I have faith in it now," May 14, 1948. He says, "This government has been informed that a Jewish state has been proclaimed in Palestine, and recognition has been requested by the provisional government thereof. The United States recognizes provisional government as the de facto authority of the new state of Israel." Truman said, "I believe it has a glorious future before it, not just another sovereign nation, but as an embodiment of the great ideals of our civilization." He said that in May 26, 1952. He said, "I had carefully read the Balfour Declaration. I had familiarized myself with the history of the question of a Jewish homeland and the position of the British and the Arabs. But," he said, "I am proud of my part in the creation of this new state. Our government was the first to recognize the state of Israel." He's talking about the United States of America, of course. His speech that he made to the conference of the National Jewish Welfare Board in October 17, 1952. The next president we want to quote from is Dwight D. Eisenhower, President of the United States of America, 1952 to 1960. "Despite the present temporary interests that Israel has in common with France and Britain, you ought not to forget that the strength of Israel and her future are bound up with the United States." This was a message to the Israeli Prime Minister David Ben-Gurion in October 31, 1956. He went on to say, "Our forces saved the remnant of the Jewish people of Europe for a new life and a new hope in the reborn land of Israel. Along with all men of goodwill, I salute the young state and wish it well. The people of Israel, like those of the United States, are imbued with a religious faith and a sense of moral values." This was in a radio address that he made on situation in the Middle East, February 20th, 1957. He also said, "The teaching of their ancient belief is filled with truth for the present day. Its profound sense of justice, nation to nation, man to man, is an essential part of every religious and social order. The health of our society depends upon a deep and abiding respect for the basic commandments of the God of Israel." A statement that Eisenhower made on Jewish High Holy Days in September 14, 1958. So, it's very clear that the presidents of the United States, from the very beginning, starting with George Washington and all the way up now to Eisenhower, were very favorable and very commending of the establishment of the nation of Israel, the rebirth of the nation of Israel. And there was no such discussion or talk about the occupied territories that is prevalent today. Of course, there have been a few presidents that, even though they are liberal in their thinking on many other issues, somehow they always seem to be favorable to Israel.
1: 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As a token of our love and appreciation, we would like to give you a beautifully bound Hebrew-English New Covenant referred to as the New Testament. This Prophecy Edition Bible will be a great addition to your library, and it will help you understand why those who believe in

Yeshua HaMashiach, the Lord Jesus Christ, have always loved, supported, and prayed for Israel. 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
1: Good evening and Shavua Tov. This is Nomi Segal with a look at some of the stories we covered. On our program, regional and international concern over the escalation in Saudi-Houthi tensions. The Central Elections Committee begins deliberations on requests to disqualify certain parties and candidates from running in the upcoming Knesset election. A survey finds a gap between public attitudes and the current government policy on issues of religion and state. A study finds a worrying rise in Israeli physicians leaving the country. And reflections on the Jewish New Year, which coincided this year with the 25th anniversary of the 9/11 attacks in the United States. Let's begin. The UN Security Council held an emergency session this week to discuss possible solutions to the growing escalation caused by Houthi advances in Yemen, including intensified cross-border attacks into Saudi Arabia. The Iran-backed group's takeover of the Bab el-Mandab Strait has raised concerns over a new oil supply crisis. Reporter Mark Weiss spoke with Inbal Nisim Lufton of Tel Aviv University.
2: We are talking to Inbal Nisim Lufton, an expert on Yemen and the Houthis from Tel Aviv University's Dayan Center and the Open Universities. So bring our listeners up to speed. What's happening on the ground now in Yemen and the dramatic events over the last few weeks?
3: So what we see now is basically the collapse of the ceasefire that was reached between the Saudis and the Houthis. In April 2022. We've seen that happening, I think, from the beginning of this July, and it's escalating. So we see the Houthis advancing to southern Al-Hudaida and taking over the Moha port at Taiz Governorate, which is south to Al-Hudaida, and they are advancing towards a small island near Bab el-Mandab, which makes it possible for them basically to seek ships that go by Bab el-Mandab without any use of technology. They can simply see them with their eyes, which makes it much more easier for them to control the Bab el-Mandab Strait and to continue the blockade on Saudi Arabia. We also have fightings up north, at the Al Jawf and southern Kuwait, and Marib, which is very rich for its oil and gas. So we see a number of fighting areas at the moment, and the Houthis seem to be advancing at most of them.
2: So what's the background then to this enmity between Saudi Arabia and the Houthis? Is it the Sunni-Shia split? Is it over regional control, control of the Red Sea? What's the background?
3: If we look at recent history, then we see Saudi Arabia was involved in internal issues of Yemen ever since the establishment of a Yemeni state, and we had several of these over the 20th century. We had North and South, and then we had the Republic of Yemen, which united the North and South states in 1990, and then the Civil War in Saudi Arabia was involved during the 50s and 60s and later. But I think that basically the establishment of the anti-Houthi coalition in 2015, the beginning of 2015, may be the point that we're aiming to at this very moment. The hostility towards the Houthis has ideological and religious basis, but very practical, you know, political and military aspects as well, as Yemen and Saudi Arabia share a borderline, which for some parts of it, the Houthis are sitting on the north part of it, of the Saada district, and it was not a quiet borderline. And for many years, the Saudis tried to to be able to stop smuggling and of weapons, of drugs, of commodities, of immigrants, and they were unable to succeed, or maybe succeeded in some way, but it didn't solve the problem. When it turned to be a security problem of military actions that the Houthis were performing in Saudi territory, then it was too much. And when the Saudis felt that the outcomes of the Arab Spring of Yemen in 2011 were not going in the direction that they were hoping for, and that the Houthis were advancing and they took over the capital Sana'a at the end of 2014, and this was too much. It felt to them like the Houthis, like the Iranians were going in Yemen, and the Houthis are their proxy.
2: How much is this an extension, really, of the Iran war? How much is Iran involved here?
3: I think Iranians are involved, and they are they made the Houthis the military. They gave them the military capabilities that we see today. But I wouldn't say that the Houthis are that their position is similar to what Hezbollah is to Iranians, or even the Iraqi militias. They were independent. They fought the central government help from the Iranians, or very little help in terms of military or intelligence from the Iranians. Probably from 2009, this relationship, this partnership, is moving to high gear. And even in 2015 would be like the changing point where you see Iranians much more involved in helping, aiding the Houthis. But it's still very important for them to maintain their own independence, and the way that they make their own decisions and going into action. I don't think when Tehran is asking for something, the Houthis comply immediately. It doesn't work that way.
2: So a few days ago, the Houthis issued a statement saying they would only target Saudi vessels passing through the Red Sea. Is this the situation? Can all of the vessels still traverse the waterway?
3: According to Yahya Sarid, a military spokesman, this is what they aim to do at the moment. Providing nothing changes. They were trying they were sending messages to the citizens of Taiz and Moha and the surroundings to say, do not worry. We're not aiming to hurt you or anyone around. The blockade is only against the Saudis at the moment. Situation is not going to change for you. But we very well know that the situation may change if the United States decides to be involved with it, as we see now that is not happening, or if anything changes in the way the Saudis behave, or if Israel is in the picture, if anything happens in Gaza, which might serve the Houthis' interests, and they decide to make it broader and say that Israel is prohibited, as well from going through Bab el-Mandab Strait.
2: Finally, this civil war has been going on for 12 years. The Houthis have survived major airstrikes from Saudi Arabia, from Israel, from the U.S. and Britain. In Israel, the comedy shows make fun of the Houthis, pictures of them in their sandals and the Kalashnikov rifles. How do you explain their resilience?
3: I think it's very difficult for us to realize that the lack of symmetry

0: power balance is not, it doesn't necessarily say that we're going to win. You know, they may be a small power coming from the highlands of North Yemen, fighting with some, you know, guerrilla techniques, but they advanced over the years. We see that in about two decades, they evolved into a regional power, of course, with the help of the Iranians, but they adapt very quickly. They are very resilient. They are very patient. I think they are very pragmatic, even though their religious ideology is a revival religious movement of Zaydi Shia. And I think they have a very good real politic. They know how to read the regional political map, and they always wait to see what happens in Lebanon, to see what happens with Iran and the U.S. They never immediately react. They always wait. They try to make sense of the political and regional strategic picture, and then only react in a way that would first and foremost serve their interest. I think they're very smart in this way, and it's really hard for us to accept that for some reason, because maybe we're not used to dealing with this kind of situation, even though, you know, Israel's history with Hamas over the years or with Hezbollah in Lebanon, this is something that you have to wonder about. You know, we it's really hard for us to accept that it doesn't have to be a huge superpower in order to be able to hurt you in many ways for years and make you unable to solve that problem. The Saudis see that. We see that in different ways, but still, it's hard for us to accept that reality.
1: Inbal Nisim Lufton from Tel Aviv University's Dayan Center. Turning to the elections, the Central Elections Committee this week began deliberations on requests filed to disqualify certain lists and candidates from running in the upcoming Knesset election. Reporter Mark Weiss spoke with Dr. Amir Fuchs from the Israel Democracy Institute about the attempt to ban parties from participating in the election.
2: We are speaking with Dr. Amir Fuchs from the Israel Democracy Institute. So, according to Israeli law, what are legitimate grounds for disqualifying a party from standing at an election?
3: Well, there are three grounds, and it is if the party or the candidate is, if you can prove that he is doing one of the three grounds. First is negating the existence of Israel as a Jewish and democratic state. The second is inciting to racism. And the third is supporting terrorism or war against Israel, of an enemy of Israel. These are the three grounds. And along the years, the Supreme Court added procedural grounds, not a ground, but a procedural demands that there are clear and hard evidence, and it is that there is even a likeliness about these objectives, and also that it is a main issue of the candidate or the party that you are trying to ban.
2: So before these cases get to the Supreme Court, they have to pass the Central Elections Committee. How are the members of that body chosen?
3: They are chosen in a political proportion, just exactly as the outcoming Knesset is. So the majority is the same majority. It's like a committee inside the Knesset.
2: So the coalition, the coalition will always have a built-in majority on this committee.
3: Yeah. They will have a built-in majority. And there is one which is the head of the committee. He is Justice of the Supreme Court. Today it's Justice Solberg. But he is not. He doesn't have any kind of special vote there. So usually, what they do is that they don't vote. They let all the politicians decide.
2: Now, we've had many occasions in the past that the Central Elections Committee will disqualify a party, and this will be overturned by the Supreme Court. How many times has it happened that a party has indeed been disqualified from taking part in an election?
3: Yeah, it happened. Well, the first time was in 1965, and then there was even no law that says what are the grounds or that there are grounds at all. But there was a party that was actually negating the existence of Israel, not about Jewish and democratic. They were almost like a terror organization. So the committee said they had to be banned, and the Supreme Court, with a majority decision, approved it. But after that, there was the cases about Kahana, and when Kahana was banned, the Supreme Court rejected it. And they said, without a clear law, you cannot ban him. And we have to understand that this is a very, very basic human right to vote and to be voted for. So you have to have clear authority to ban any party. So after that, in 1984, they actually legislated the law that made it possible to ban Kahana. After that, we had decades that the law was almost unusable at all. Nobody was banned at all for decades until 2019, when the Supreme Court banned Michael Ben-Ari and Baruch Marzel. And then in the second election of 2019, also Ben-Zvi Gopstein. And it was a very, very... It was very rare. After years that the Supreme Court overturned the decisions regarding Arabs and also regarding this extreme right, these were a very distinct decision that they said, well, this is the first time we see that anyone passed the threshold for decades, because there are very, very clear and very updated evidence before the court to reject. And I have to say one more thing. The fact that the Supreme Court overturns so many decisions of the committee, it's because the Supreme Court doesn't see it like an appeal over some judicial branch, because they see it, and rightly so, as a political decision. There is no real justification. It's just a vote. And we can see, if you actually watch the deliberations there, that they are totally political. They are not... It doesn't look like a real quasi-trial of trying to find evidence to decide whether the grounds are there legally. So the Supreme Court actually looks at the appeal about the party when a party is banned as the first decision. They actually take it from the beginning. And when it comes to candidates, even the law says it, because the law doesn't say that there is appeal over the decision of the committee. It's actually the Supreme Court is part of the process. You have to go to the Supreme Court, and the Supreme Court has to decide whether it doesn't look like an appeal. It's part of the process.
2: Now, you could argue that because it's so political, there is indeed a political benefit for this whole process by mm-hmm. those appealing to the committee, because the whole process may undermine the legitimacy of the party in question, and therefore it may make it more difficult after the election take place for that party to be brought in as part of a governing coalition because of the delegitimization process.
3: I totally agree with you. It looks like we were having for years this ceremony of the committee banning parties, when everyone knows that the body that actually gets the decision is the Supreme Court. So a lot of times it looks like it's just like a political circus. They, as you said, it's meant to delegitimize some of the parties, and also meant to collect votes to show who I vote for. When I go to the committee, they said our party voted against this party, and it all looks like a political sham and not like a real professional decision based on evidence. So yes, most of the incentives of all the players there are totally political.
1: Dr. Amir.

0: is Rabbi Uri Regev, head of Chidush for Religious Freedom and Equality. And we are speaking on the occasion of the release of the 18th Index on Religion and State that Chidush has been publishing. It's coming out ahead of the high holidays and ahead of the elections. So first of all, tell us what you find most interesting or most significant that emerged from this index.
1: Well, in many ways, it continues on a trend that we've been seeing for quite some years now. But at the same time, the last few years certainly have made an impact. The index shows, without any doubt, there are no two ways about it, that the overwhelming majority of the public does not care for the policies of the government in all respects regarding religion and state. Every aspect that we have been studying, and we have been studying many, many aspects and angles of this conflict, basically everything. And on every issue, the majority of the public, interestingly, on some issues, also members of the, or not members, but voters for the coalition parties, come down against the government policy. The claim of this government has been, especially when it attacked the Supreme Court and the Attorney General and, of course, the opposition, was we are the genuine representatives of the people. We speak for the people. We speak for the will of the people. And if anything, this index shows that they may speak for their interests, namely the coalition party's interests, but those interests are not the interests of the people. And as a matter of fact, what's clear is that they are undermining the better interests of the people and the state of Israel. And I think what would interest your audience, which is a global audience, it undermines the interests of Jewish unity and those of the Jewish communities throughout the world.
0: Now, among the findings of this and is that almost two-thirds of the Jewish public in this index support their demands, the Haredi demands, not be a condition for their joining the government. And in addition to that, a significant number in this index, 84%, support military service of some kind for yeshiva students.
1: So on both these counts, we see a slight rise in the majority of the adult Jewish population's views regarding the inclusion of the ultra-Orthodox parties in government coalitions and drafting of yeshiva students. And by the way, additional topics such as enforcing core curricular studies in ultra-Orthodox schools, penalizing schools that do not teach core curricular studies, and that, by the way, is now has now become also a global issue, with both New York and England, and in some European communities closing down schools that do not teach core curricular studies. But in the Israeli case, as I say, there is even a slight rise in the percentage, due to the fact that the moral arguments have been there all along. The factual arguments have been there all along. But the intensity, the urgency of the issue of drafting yeshiva students and the immoral nature of the refusal in the eyes of the clear majority of the public, there's a slim, slim percentage that is willing to embrace the Haredi claim that those that
2: Torato Mnuto, those who make the Torah their vocation and therefore claim exception from, exclusion from the military service, it's a slim percentage. So the last 3 years have brought it to the fore with intensity and anger that has not been there in previous years, even though rationally all the issues have been there. But in previous years, the same parties, left, right, and center, knew everything that had to be known. You know, they may claim that they didn't quite know the number, they didn't quite know the circumstances. And, of course, we remember that high officials in the army, fudged the numbers.

0: even Netanyahu can't play the game anymore. On the one hand, he is fully on board with passing legislation that would grant them the exemption, but you could see the irony of he couldn't bring himself to be seen on camera voting for legislation that would give them that exception or would give them protection from being arrested as defectors. So he too understands that this is deadly for him. And if you don't look necessarily at Netanyahu, you look at everybody else, deals that they may have been willing to go along with in the past, they cannot afford to even talk about now.
1: So if what you're saying is this discrepancy which existed between the views or values of the public and what actually came to be or was expressed by the government, you're saying that at this point, Israel has reached a kind of waterline where that situation will not be able to continue the day after the elections, when parties will have to begin the maneuvers and negotiations of forming a coalition.
0: I couldn't agree more. And it's interesting because, part of the problem that I see is that conveniently, the leaders of the main opposition parties are cherry picking. They're talking about a draft law, they're talking about the core curricular studies and having, Chinuch Mamlachti Haredi, states, public schools that are Haredi, and a few other examples. None of the parties, whether on the coalition side or on the opposition side, has put forth a holistic, comprehensive vision for rebooting the Zionist enterprise, rebooting Israel as a Jewish and democratic state, because we all know that what we have been dealing with, even if it weren't toxic, it just wasn't satisfying, was not working. And I think that if anything, the index shows that the public shares a sense of dissatisfaction on so many levels, on so many fronts, that if the next government decides to satisfy itself with, again, merely, doing a patch or two, dealing a draft in some way, dealing with one or two other issues, but basically leaving the

0: mean turning our back to the past is that the public does want to look back. They want to look back at the Declaration of Independence. They want to look at the core values that were entrenched or promised in the Declaration of Independence. Unfortunately, they weren't entrenched as constitutional articles. But the principles of, protecting freedom of religion and conscience and granting full equality, regardless of religion, gender, or race, all of that still awaits its full execution, full realization. And it has so many manifestations. One of the things that we have seen in the index is shortly before we did the polling, we saw that the official figures from the Ministry of Education showed that the religious public education system receives in high school grades 24% more funding, state funding, than non-religious Jewish public education, and 40% more than Arab public education. And we asked the question, and we explicitly included the Arab education, public education system in the question. And we asked, are you supporting the notion that Israel should be granting equal funding to all educational endeavors, regardless of whether they are religious or non-religious, Jewish or non-Jewish, Jewish or Arab? And a very high percentage are saying yes, we support equality. And what I'm saying is that this goes beyond the question of core curriculum. This goes to the values of the State of Israel that have sort of been put on hold. And they've been put on hold for far too long.
1: A lot to think about in the coming weeks. And
0: more than to think about, there is a lot to do in the coming months. And the big question is, and one thing that also comes out very clearly in the index, the voters for the parties that are aspiring to form the next government, what's commonly referred to as Gush HaShinui, the change bloc, the overwhelming majority of their voters are in support of all those changes, many more than we have discussed. And the question is, will these parties for a change listen? That's the big question. So it's not just to talk about, but the big challenge will be, it's Na'aseh v'Nishma. It's just not going to be good enough for them to hear. It's time for them to act.
1: Rabbi Uri Regev, CEO of Chidush for Religious Freedom and Equality. Here's Amir Dadon, Livchol Nachon.

0: Some 1,370 Israeli physicians left the country for at least 12 months between the years 2023 and 2025, according to a new Tel Aviv University study, raising concern over deepening brain drain in the nation's health system. The figure, which includes senior doctors and specialists, is nearly double the number of physicians who relocated abroad over a three-year period a decade ago. We heard more from Professor Itai Atter, a professor of economics at Tel Aviv University and an author of the study. We are speaking with Professor Itai Atter, a professor of economics at the Koller School of Management at Tel Aviv University. And we've spoken in the past about recent record numbers of emigration, and now a new study that you have conducted is taking a more specific look at brain drain in the years 2023-2025, specifically affecting Israel's healthcare system. So thank you for joining us, and tell us about this study, which is showing that doctors are leaving the country.
1: Yes, so thank you for having me. We're looking at doctors who left, starting actually from 2009, and then we follow all doctors who live every year. And then when we look at the numbers, we see that in 2023, and then 24 and 25, there's a big jump of physicians, doctors who live Israel. And we also like trying to see who lives in a sense. And then we also see that more senior doctors, that the fraction of senior doctors who leave is also getting larger. So it's about 20% of those who leave are senior doctors, like you can have the head of departments, surgeons, and so on. So these are the two main findings. If I'm looking back at previous years, and let's say a decade ago, about half of the number of doctors left in 3 years, like a decade ago, and then also the number of senior doctors is much lower than it is currently. So these are the two main findings, and this is disturbing because Israel healthcare system is great in a sense, but we know that Israel is below the OECD average in terms of doctors per capita, and there are many doctors who are retiring soon. So there is a real burden on the actual physicians or doctors who work, and without those who leave, this burden is going to grow significantly.
0: So does your study just look at the numbers or also seek to interpret the cause for their departure?
1: Yeah, so before just addressing this, we also look at the number of physicians who return to Israel, and there we also see a decline in

0: 23 and 24, and then of Israeli doctors who return to Israel. By the way, in terms of who leaves or what, how we define or leaving, it means that somebody left for at least 12 months. So this is a significant period. You may return at some point, but 12 months is not negligible. And many those who leave won't return. We know this from the past. And if more are leaving, then more probably would not return.
1: And as you noted, if these are veteran doctors, these are not necessarily doctors leaving as part of their training. I mean, maybe there are sabbaticals, but there could be other reasons as well.
0: Yeah, so so doctors do leave for postdoc and fellowship and so on, but the fact that there are such a jump in the number, and also as you said, like veteran doctors, senior doctors, they are not leaving for fellowship because they already completed their fellowship. So we are concerned that if you're a senior doctor who leaves, you may not return. The chances that they won't return are higher, and also senior doctors are responsible for the training of new doctors. So that's another concern in terms of the composition of those who leave. In terms of the causes, our study does not. We look at numbers of from the Central Bureau of Statistics who leaves, so we can count the number who leaves and the profession and their speciality and so on. Nevertheless, the fact that there's a jump in 23, and this jump in the numbers starts even before October 7th during the protest against the judicial overhaul, and it continues to 24 and 24. So the jump in the last 3 years, we think it implies that many doctors, many are dissatisfied, discontent with what happened in Israel in the last 3-4 years, and that's the main reason why they are seeking other places to raise their kids and to find profession, and we know that from talking to many people, but this is not a part of the study, but I think it is implied from the finding and the big jump starting in 2023.
1: You noted that you're also tracking Israeli doctors returning to Israel, and there have also been over the years various initiatives to encourage new immigrants who are trained doctors to come, easing their licensing process or actively recruiting them, and this does not really seem to offset what you're seeing is concerning shortage in experience.
0: Yes, I think they are good initiatives if they are able to bring a new Olim that are doctors to Israel, but definitely does not offset. There was a report by the Ministry of Finance a week ago that shows that about a quarter of the doctors in Israel are expecting to retire soon. So there is really a shortage in the Israeli health system, and losing many doctors who are young, relatively, and who go elsewhere is a big loss, and should be a big sign of concern for any of us who needs medical help, and all of us need at some point, we or some member of the family.
1: So does your paper seek to offer recommendations in some way, or simply raise an alarm saying, be aware of this trend?
0: We raise the alarm, and we think that to change things, I think the upcoming elections are crucial in a sense. And we know that many doctors who either are living now abroad or in Israel are waiting for the elections outcomes to decide the future, where they want to live and work and so on. And hopefully there will be a change in October, so many doctors will be happy to stay in Israel, work in Israel, and so on. And but if there is no change, I'm sure that the numbers that right now are bad will be much worse.
1: While you have been tracking healthcare professionals, are you also looking in other sectors where professional Israelis have emigrated abroad in your research?
0: In the previous reports, we show that it's not only doctors, it's also engineers and tech workers and academics who leave, and many young individuals leave. So this report focused on healthcare, which we think is really, really, really important, of course, but this is not a phenomenon that is restricted to right now it seems that the numbers are bad, and we don't want to be part of a list of countries like Venezuela and Lebanon and Iran and Turkey that have lost many highly educated and well-trained individuals that cannot recover. Israel cannot afford being part of this list.
1: Professor Itai Ater of Tel Aviv University. Finally, the eve of Rosh Hashanah, the Jewish New Year, coincided this year with the 25th anniversary of the 9/11 attacks in the United States. Reporter David Ze'ev spoke with Gil Troy of the Jewish People Policy Institute, who reflected on the juxtaposition and on this period.
2: We're on the line to Gil Troy from the Jewish People Policy Institute and author of a just-released book called The Essential Guide to the U.S.-Israel Partnership, available on the JPPI, Jewish People Policy Institute, website. Gil, it doesn't come as a shock because the attacks themselves 25 years ago took place just a week before Rosh Hashanah. But here we are on the 25th anniversary, and the juxtaposition, Erev Rosh Hashanah, the eve of Rosh Hashanah, and the 25th anniversary of the attacks on the United States back then. A powerful day. Put it into perspective for us.
3: Well, there's the obvious linkage, which is who shall live and who shall die. That on Rosh Hashanah, during the high holidays, building up to Yom Kippur, the Day of Atonement, we're thinking about profound issues, thinking about what we've done for the good and for the bad, thinking about the impact we make in life, and also aware that there is a randomness in life. And as Israelis, as Americans, we're unfortunately well aware of the fact that there are evil enemies in the world and that there's the fate that hit almost 3,000 people on 9/11 25 years ago, and the horrific fate that has hit so many Israelis more recently, and also had hit Israelis back then. I mean, Aaron Barak, the Justice of the Supreme Court at the time, said, for Israelis, it's not just 9/11. We've had 9/10 and 9/12 as well.
2: Mm-hmm.
3: But I want to go in another direction as well,
2: sure,
3: which is that Rosh Hashanah, the high holidays, are also about redemption. And ironically enough, 25 years later, the story of 9/11 is not just about the horrific evil that America absorbed, that the world absorbed, but also a story of redemption. If we go back to 9/12, to the day after September 11th, all of us were sure that the United States of America and the world would be enduring wave after wave of terrorist attack. And the fact is, and it's very hard to kind of prove a negative as a historian, but one of George W. Bush's greatest accomplishments and America's greatest accomplishments is that we didn't have that that wave that we anticipated of horrific terrorist attacks. There have been a few here and there, the Boston Marathon bombing and others, but we didn't enter into a time of wave after wave of jihadi terrorism. Secondly, there was a certain kind of unity in America and a sense of purpose. And we know certainly in Israel too that sometimes the most horrific external events can lead to a kind of internal renewal and clarity of who we are and what our sense of purpose is.
2: By all means. I want to put together some comments made yesterday at a news conference by the New York City Police Commissioner, Tish. And she said that it's the Iran war out there and we have to pick up our security preparedness, whether it be for a ceremony marking 9/11 itself tomorrow, Friday, and for the high holy days to protect Jewish synagogues, cultural centers, yeshivas, as she put it. So here we are 25 years later. Yes, it could have been much worse right after 9/11. But now New York City, the United States, the world is suffering from a wave of anti-Semitism and terrorism coming from Iran that the United States is trying to fight. Coming all together at that news conference by Jessica Tisch yesterday, I mean, it just struck me that this is all coming together as one element of the world on alert.
3: It's even more heartbreaking than that because it's, quote-unquote, easy to blame Iranian terrorists and the Iranian threat. The problem is we now have a deep threat from within the United States of America. And I've paid taxes in the United States, Canada, and Israel, so I can say we wherever is convenient. Mm-hmm. But if you think about it, think about the irony of being a survivor of 9/11. There's someone who lost a loved one or someone who actually was injured and survived, and having Zoran Mamdani presiding over the ceremony. And he comes from a perspective that is much more, I'm sorry to say, anti-American, much more pro-jihadi. And I recently wrote an article for the Jewish Journal basically saying, look at the irony that 9/11 is a catastrophic, cataclysmic, world-changing event that most Americans remember, even those who weren't born then. They're aware of it. It's one of those big moments in history. But the lessons of 9/11 have been somewhat forgotten, the lessons of national unity, the lessons of moral clarity, the lessons of jihad, the evil. We're also marking the 25th anniversary of the UN Durban farce, mm-hmm. the World Conference Against Racism, which turned into an assault on Zionism and, frankly, on Americanism.
2: Yes, we've addressed that on the show. Mm-hmm, go ahead.
3: And while that relatively minor event in terms of world history is easily forgotten. It was even eclipsed because it ended September 8th and then was eclipsed by the events of 9/11 25 years ago. That eminently forgettable event, yet another UN conference that turned into a farce, has actually taught lessons to, I'm sorry to say, too many Americans and too many people around the world about colonialism, oppressor-oppressor, settler colonialism, the evils of Zionism, the Zionism is racism, all these ridiculous cliches that were weaponized at the Durban conference and entered into the intellectual bloodstream, especially on the far left in the progressive world. And so it's heartbreaking to see, even as I talk about 9/11 as a story of redemption overall in the United States of America, we see now a division in America that is more and more toxic, and we see, I'm sorry to say, a left wing in America and a far right wing in America that has absorbed anti-Americanism and a frustration with America that is disproportionate to the problems of America. And so 25 mm-hmm. years later, we do see a mixed bag.
2: So Friday night begins Rosh Hashanah, the 10 days, as you said, leading up to Yom Kippur. And as you mentioned, the frailty that we so closely examine, life and death, and our prayers for a better world in the coming year. So each one of us in our own modest ways, standing there, sitting there, praying in whichever way we do it. Tell us, Gil, what you'll be praying for.
3: Well, Rosh Hashanah ultimately is about hope, and it's about empowerment, and it's about taking responsibility. And so I will be challenging myself, because Rosh Hashanah is also about looking internal and not just blaming others. Mm-hmm. I'll be challenging myself to find sources of hope, to try to be as much as possible a beacon of hope to individuals and to others, to take responsibility for myself, for my family, and for our community and our society, and ultimately to hope to make a better world. And at the same time, I'm hoping that others will, especially as both the United States of America and Israel enter into this very complicated election season, both take the responsibility as good citizens to make the best choice we can, but also accept the power of democratic legitimacy and accept the fact that we're not always going to win, we're sometimes going to lose, and if the people speak one way and we're on the losing side, we still are ultimately on the winning side, because if we're Israelis, if we're Americans, if we're Jews who live these days mostly in free countries, Australia, the United Kingdom, Canada, we are lucky to be part of the democratic community, and that on Rosh Hashanah challenges us to say, what are we doing to make our lives better, make the world better, and make our countries better.
2: Gil Troy, Jewish People Policy Institute, author of Essential Guide to the U.S.-Israel Partnership, available on the Jewish People Policy Institute website. Indeed, the U.S.-Israel Partnership, we are in this together. That is for sure. Gil, thank you so much, and Shana Tova. Thank you for your time and your insights.
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1: 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This is Nomi Segal wishing you good evening and Shavua Tov. Here's Yonatan Razel, Katonti.

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1: From Feature Story News in London, I'm Simon Gaitan. Russians head to the polls on Friday in the first parliamentary election since the full-scale war in Ukraine.
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love. 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What do be a day?

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You don't need to talk the stuff going, going happening. And you just gotta let them and the stuff just waiting for when you're ready.

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1: 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I am your host, Mark John. Feel free to listen and agree to the prayers of the saints that you are about to hear. You're going to hear prayers, you're going to hear encouragement, and you're going to hear scriptures being read. And this week, as well as the weeks coming, we're talking about healing and the God who heals us. I'll be back in a few minutes to talk to you and encourage you in the scriptures about the God who heals. But for now, let us enjoy and agree with the prayers of the saints.
2: Good morning, God. Good morning, God. Good morning, God. Lord, we just thank you for yet another day, Lord God, to see the sunrise, Father God. We thank you, Father God, for the opportunity to be able to put our feet on the floor, Father God, to acknowledge you, Lord God, first thing, and to know, Father God, that you're going to direct us in all of our ways, Father God. We just want to say thank you for that, Father God. We don't want to take it for granted, Lord God. We don't want to take for granted, Father God, that we got this opportunity, Lord God, knowing good and well, Lord God, that others rose this morning to find that a loved one did not. And so for that, Father God, we want to say thank you, and we want to just pray for peace, Father God, that peace that surpasses all understanding, Father God, for those families, Lord God, that they would be able to navigate the journey of bereavement, Lord God, as they deal with the passing of a loved one. And Father God, we just want to say thank you, Lord God, because you gave us today, you gave us another opportunity, you gave us a chance to get it right, Lord God, and we're grateful. And so for that, God, we want to say thank you. Order our steps today, Father God. Illuminate our pathway, Father God, and make our crooked places straight, Lord God. Help us, Lord God, because we know you have the direction that we need. So help us to incline our ear to the Holy Spirit, Lord God. Help us to lean not to our own understanding, Father God, and to acknowledge you, Lord God, in all of our ways, Father God, knowing full well that you direct our paths, Lord God, knowing, Lord God, that you will never leave us nor forsake us, Lord God. And so for all of these things, Father God, we just want to say thank you. And Lord God, we ask that you continue to give us favor, Father God. Thank you for the favor that you've given us each and every day, Lord God. We realize that we have so many blessings, Father God. And if you were never to bless us again, you've given us enough. So for those things, we want to say thank you. Cover us with the blood of Jesus Christ from the crown of our head to the soles of our feet, Father God. And just anoint us to do your work, Lord God, to lean into you and to be intimate with you each and every day so we can stay in alignment with what you have in your word for us, knowing that everything outside of your will for our lives results in chaos. We plead the blood of Jesus over this dying world. And Lord, we ask that you bless the leaders of this world, Father God, that you would give them wisdom. Give them wisdom, Father. And when you give them wisdom, help them to get understanding, Lord, so that they can lead this world, lead their different sectors, Father God, different states and different governments and different educations and schools and churches and homes and groups, Lord God. Help them, Lord, to lead the way that you would have them to lead so that we would have a prosperous world, Father God, one that's prospering because of your word. Lord, we love you. Forgive us for our sins and help us to do better because we know better. We thank you. We thank you, Father God, and it's in the name of Jesus. We pray these prayers. We lift them up to you, Father God. We adore you and we thank you. It's in Jesus' name we pray. Amen. Amen and amen.
3: Heavenly Father, I want to thank you today. We are celebrating in the United States of America Labor Day. We know that in Genesis chapter 1, you put Adam in the garden and Eve, and he was to work the garden and had a divine purpose there, that you made man and gave him a purpose. Father, I want to thank you that we have the gift of life and you've given us a purpose. When we are saved, we become ambassadors for Jesus Christ to spread the good news of Jesus Christ, that he died for us and shed his blood. And the great news is that he did that and that our minds are renewed, that the blinders come off when we're saved and we're no longer deceived by the enemy. So I pray today, if you're not saved, that you would accept Jesus Christ as Lord and Savior of your life and have your mind renewed and your eyes open to the truth, and you will be set free. Father, thank you for this great country. Thank you for all the jobs and the resources that we have. Thank you for our fitness. Thank you for a recognition of a holiday for many people today. And I just wanted to take a minute just to say thank you. In Jesus' name, amen.
4: I will listen closely to God's words. I will not let them out of my sight. I will keep them within my heart, for they are life to all who find them, and health for the whole body. Proverbs 4:20-22.
5: Hey, hello world. This is AJ on the air. I just want to share a few encouraging words with you. First of all, thank you for calling in, everybody. 747 for prayer and praying for us. Thank you for the testimonies of all the people that are getting healed all around the world. It's awesome. And this is just an encouraging word from AJ on the air. Look, we're all going through something right now. You know, it's something that's happening that we don't agree with, got us down, or something that we're struggling with, you know. But I just want you to remember a couple scriptures here to help you get through. One is Romans 8:37. It says, in all things, we are more than conquerors through him who loved us. I want you to remember that. You're more than a conqueror. So no matter what's coming at you, you're more than a conqueror. And another one I want you to remember is James 1:2-3. I just read this today during my reading. Count it all joy, my brothers, when you meet trials of various kinds. For you know that the testing of your faith produces steadfastness. So look at everything as a test. Life is a test. Don't take things personal. That's the worst thing you can do. Sit there and say, oh, because of me, or it's because of something you did. No, sometimes it's just a test. We're trying to build you up. Remember what you prayed for. And sometimes we got to build you up to receive. So just keep that in mind. Hey, thanks for listening again. Thanks for calling in. And I keep calling in and keep praying. God bless you.
1: You are listening to For Prayer Radio. I am your host, Mark John. Thank you for leaving your prayer request on the phone line. It is a voicemail system, 747, the number 4, and the word prayer. That is 747-4-PRAYER. Leave your request or leave a prayer for us. We would appreciate it. And if you're listening via a podcast on your listening choice, feel free to leave a voice memo right where you are. Leave a prayer or a prayer request. And I'd also like to give a special thanks to those who have been donating financially to us. Thank you so much. You are helping keep prayer in the air everywhere. The testimonies are literally starting to come in. We're not surprised by that. We expect God to be God, but we appreciate it every single time. We're talking about the God who heals. Most of you will be very familiar with the passages that we will talk about today. This is not new, and there's nothing new under the sun, but within the sun, S-O-N, we have healing. But let's go back to Exodus. Let's look at this through multiple timelines. Exodus 15:26, some of you know the verse well. I am the Lord who healeth thee. I am the Lord that healeth thee. Healing ultimately comes from God. There's no mistaking here. We understand even in our previous podcasts and our previous radio shows that is knowing God. Knowing God becomes more important than even what we say to God. We need to know who he is. We need to understand what is in his nature and what is in his character. Healing is a part of who He is. Therefore, we don't have any insecurities or doubts when we go to God in need of healing. So we're going to go to God, and when we pray to God, we pray to the one who can heal, who has healed, and will do it again. We have no qualms with how He can do it. We have no qualms with the authority to do it. We just want to know, Father, in Your will today, will You heal? Notice we're not going to make a false promise to You. I'm not going to tell you that if you have enough faith, He's going to heal you. I'm not going to say that. But what I am going to say is that I promise to pray for you because He is the God who heals. This is always up to Him. We solicit God on your behalf. We solicit God with you. We agree with God with you. But we don't command God. That's a whole different strategy. That's a whole different thing that we don't get into. We ask God. We ask, we seek, and we knock. But we don't command. We don't tell God what to do. And I'm afraid of anybody who thinks they can. But at the same time, we approach Him with confidence because He is the God who heals us. Healing, ultimately, is going to come from Him. And if He is not the source, I don't want it. Healing ultimately comes from God, whether it's miraculous, gradual, or through ordinary means, we give God the praise. I wonder if you understand. Healing was also in the ministry of Yeshua. This goes without saying, but let's say it anyway. Matthew 4:23-24, Yeshua healed the sick and disease as part of His ministry as a sign of the kingdom of God. Healing was also tied to the cross. Isaiah 53:1-2, Christ's suffering deals fundamentally with sin. But sin in parallel is going to often deal with sickness. Christ's suffering deals again fundamentally with sin, while Scripture also connects His ministry and sacrifice with human suffering and healing. It is in parallel, so we keep the parallel intact. And notice even when we go beyond the cross, even deeper into the New Testament, James 5:14-16, he tells us to go to the elders and they're going to pray and anoint us with oil, and the believers are going to pray for one another that they might be healed. But that's not all. There is more. There's gifts of healing in 1 Corinthians 12:9-30. Healing is presented as a work gift of the Holy Spirit, distributed according to God's will. Again, there it is. I don't want anybody to be confused. We're not commanding God. We're asking God on your behalf. We're soliciting God with you. Because some of us on this team have the gifts of healing. We've seen it. If I was to start giving you testimonies, it might destroy your faith, then build it, because we've seen such miraculous that people say, I just don't believe it. They subconsciously say, I don't understand because I've never seen it in my life. That's okay. We've seen it in God, and we've seen God do it. We may get into testimony one day, but for now, we're going to pray for you so that you may have the next testimony. Healing, however, please understand, is not always going to be immediate. There's some debate in Christendom, but the evidence is clear. It is not always just about faith. It's about what God wants to do. We surrender again to God's will. So we say, God, not my will, but Your will be done. But we're also going to say, God, not my timing, but Your timing be done. Surrender the timing. It's not easy to do, but surrender the timing. 2 Corinthians 12:7-9, Paul's thorn remained. 1 Timothy 5:23, Timothy had recurring illnesses. Now imagine your mentor and the one who has ordained you in the ministry has a healing ministry, but you're sick. Something might be off. You might start to get into your mind like, well, what's wrong with me? God has done miraculous healings through the same man who sent handkerchiefs and people were healed. He sent a letter to Timothy and he wasn't healed. Interesting note. God in your time, God in your way. Oh, my Father, in your timing. And in your way, let somebody listening be healed. Let somebody, because of who you are, be healed. Let your healing virtue begin, because we're asking and agreeing with your healing virtue to pour into us as we hear and agree with your healing prayers. We agree with you in your will and in your time. We thank you, Father, for that. Notice here, the healing is happening. It doesn't always have to be immediate, but it's happening. It is up to God to determine when. It is up to God to determine how. Father, how you want to heal us, heal us. When you want to heal us. But we ask. And now we're going to ask honestly. We ask that it be immediate. We ask that it be instant. Nevertheless, not what we want, but what is in you. Father, who you are, in the name of Yeshua the healer, in the name of who you are, let it be done. Thank you for tuning in. This is 4 Prayer Radio. Thank you for the testimonies. Keep them coming in. Well, I wish I had more time, but until we do, let healing power, virtue be in you. Until next time, we thank you. 4 Prayer Radio, Mark John. God bless you.

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This is another in a series of inspiring biblical programs sponsored by the Church of the Apostolic Assembly of our Lord and Savior Jesus Christ. Bishop Lonnie C. Willard is the pastor and general overseer. Our headquarters is located at 210 East Main Street, Middletown, Connecticut, 06457 in the USA, where you always have a standing invitation to come out and hear the whole truth of the gospel preached and save yourself if you will. 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Isaiah 1:9, except the Lord of hosts had left unto us a very small remnant, we should have been as Sodom, and we should have been like unto Gomorrah. 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

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And on Mondays, this broadcast can also be heard on the international shortwave station WIMB, Red Lion, Pennsylvania, 9.265 MHz from 4 to 5 p.m. Eastern Standard Time. This broadcast can also be heard each Monday from 4 to 5 p.m. by calling into WIMB at 1-712-770-7326. In addition, you are also invited to attend our services the second and fourth Sunday of each month at 811 Lansdowne Avenue in Camden, New Jersey, or

0: We ask now that you bow with us in prayer and meditation as Minister James Pickett shall lead us in prayer.
1: Heavenly Father, I come before you in the name of the Lord of hosts, asking you, O God, you let the words of my mouth, meditation of my heart be accepted in my sight, O God. Our Father in heaven, I do want to honor you and praise you and thank you, O God, for all your goodness, kindness, and mercy toward us, Lord. Thank you, mighty God, for this one and only plan of salvation, whereby all men must be saved.
2: Amen.
1: Thank you, O God, for blessing us to be partakers of it.
2: Wonderful.
1: I thank you, mighty God, for how that you brought it on down from heaven, how that you gave your life, Heavenly Father, on the cross of Calvary, how that you died and gave yourself a ransom for many, that mankind might have a right to the tree of life and have it more abundantly.
2: Yes.
1: I do want to honor you and praise you and thank you, mighty God, for this 12th National Appreciation Week. I thank you, mighty God, for how you blessed us and helped us, oh God, to continue on in the things that we learned and being assured of who we learned them from.
2: Yes.
1: I thank you, Heavenly Father, for the great Bishop F.D. Johnson when he lived.
2: Amen.
1: How it was doing by him, oh God, that you brought back the whole truth in the evening time.
2: Yes.
1: How that you declared in your word that in the evening time it shall be light.
2: Yes.
1: How that you did raise up an able-bodied man in our day in the person of Bishop Sherrod C. Johnson.
2: Amen.
1: How you gave Bishop Johnson, Heavenly Father, the tongue of the learned.
2: Yes.
1: How you made him a defense city and a battle axe of the land. How that Bishop Johnson brought forth this one and only plan of salvation declared to the human family. How that nobody could stand before him but false doctrine.
2: Amen.
1: I thank you, mighty God, for Bishop Johnson when he lived and all the great works that he did by your power.
2: Yes.
1: I thank you, Lord, for Bishop W. and Shelby, for how you moved on Bishop Johnson by your spirit to choose him from among the brethren.
2: Right.
1: How that Bishop Johnson laid his hands on him, yes, prayed over him, and put some of his honor on him, and how that Bishop Shelby come forth with this one and only plan of salvation in his mouth, continuing steadfastly, and the apostles' doctrine.
2: Yes.
1: I thank you, mighty God, for Bishop Shelby when he lived, and all the great works that he did by your power. Elder Lyon Woman Sr., one who brought us in the ways of Bishop Johnson and Bishop Shelby, ways which be in Christ.
2: Amen.
1: Heavenly Father, I thank you this day for the watchman on the wall, Bishop Lonnie C. Woman.
2: Yeah.
1: How, O God, you moved on Bishop Shelby by your spirit, O God, to choose him from among the brethren. How that Bishop Shelby laid his hands on him, O God, and made groans over him, and prayed on him, O God, for how you raised up Bishop Warren, Lord, for how you put your words in his mouth. And I thank you, Lord, for the man of God, and I pray, O God, you'd ever continue to bless him and keep him, Lord, that these radio broadcasts will be a blessing to the people and to the ears of the hearers. I thank you, our Father in heaven, for all those that are writing, Lord, for those that are coming from far and near, even for Brother Simmons, Lord, who come up from the south. Took the right hand of fellowship, Lord. I thank you, Lord, and I ask you, mighty God, you would ever continue. Say to the north, give up, and to the south, keep not back. Bring forth thy sons from far, and thy daughters from the ends of the earth, even everyone that is called by thy name. I pray, O God, you'd ever put the fear of God in the people, Lord, that they might seek for the house of the God of Jacob, that they may be taught the true ways of God, that they may cry out like they did on the day of Pentecost. And then, brother, what shall we do? Again, O God, I pray for the man of God as he comes forth, Lord, that you would ever continue to bless him, Lord, and help him to make all men see. Bless him, O God, and give him the land wherever the soles of his feet may tread upon. I pray for those, O God, to be behind iron bars and prison walls, Lord. I thank you, Lord, for how you bless the man of God even to reach the prisons, O God. For how the people are writing, O God. I thank you, O Father in heaven. I ask you, O God, that your mercy may be extended unto them. And those that be on the bed of affliction, Lord, that you look down on them, O God, and ever help them, Lord. Help the people, mighty God, to look away by faith, Lord. I ask you, O God, that your healing virgin, Lord, that you let go for. And you touch the body of Sister Martin, Lord God. Lord, help us to look away by faith. And to believe on you, the scripture has said, O God, help us, O God, I pray, O God, again, O God, you help the sick and the suffering, that you let your healing virtue go forth, O God. I pray for the choir, Lord, that as they come forth to sing the songs of Zion, that your blessings ever be upon them. And choir director, Brother Walter Woolard, Brother Carrie Woolard, Lord, engineering of radio equipment, I pray your blessings upon him, Lord, upon Elder Willis and the deacons and the ministers of the church. Lord, I pray and ask all these blessings in the name of Jesus Christ and the glory of our God. Amen.

This is the Apostolic Assembly of our Lord and Savior Jesus Christ. Bishop Lonnie C. Woolard, who is the pastor and general overseer, was the last one ordained and sent by the late Bishop Walter M. Selby, who was the last one ordained and sent by the late Bishop S. C. Johnson. Philippians 2:22, but you know the proof of him, that as a son with the Father, he has served with me in the gospel. We will now be favored with a selection from the Radio Senior Choir, song entitled, Jesus is Lord of Lords.

0: To all those who love the whole truth, we have tapes available of the former apostles, the late Bishop S.C. Johnson, also the late Bishop Walter M. Selby. In addition, we have tapes of Bishop Woolard's choir, Bishop Johnson's choir, and Bishop Selby's choir singing the songs of Zion. These tapes may be obtained for the cost of $5 by sending your request to Bishop Lonnie C. Woolard, P.O. Box 211, Haddam, Connecticut 06438 in the USA. We have literature available on the following subjects: Apostolic Facts, Is Jesus Christ the Son of God Now? Sirs, What Must I Do to Be Saved? Are You False? The Christmas Spirit is a False Spirit, False Lent, and Pagan Festivals. Jehovah God of the Old Testament, Is Jesus Christ of the New Testament? If you wish to know more about the new birth, according to St. John chapter 3 and verse 5, and water baptism in the name of Jesus Christ, according to Acts chapter 2 and verse 38, write to Bishop Lonnie C. Woolard, P.O. Box 211, Haddam, Connecticut 06438 in the USA. Now it gives me great pleasure to present unto you the Honorable Bishop Lonnie C. Woolard, the last one that was ordained by the late Bishop Walter M. Selby. Hear ye him.
1: No other way but right shall

0: pastors originating from our church in Eldersburg, Maryland. Thank God we always have a standing invitation to come out.
1: Amen.
0: Hear the whole truth of the gospel preached. And then save yourself, if you will, thank God, from this unborn generation.
1: Amen.
0: We're glad tonight for the truth.
1: Yes, amen.
0: Above all, we are glad, thank God, how God has blessed us, even in these last and evil days. Thank God to be a protector of the saint.
1: Amen.
0: Thank God in the night. I can say like the songwriter said, thank God I feel that going on. But at night I realize that, thank God, the battle, my God, is not to the swiftest. Thank God, not a battle to the strong.
1: Amen.
0: But they that put, thank God, that trust in God.
1: Amen.
0: Thank God they feel that going on.
1: Amen.
0: So tonight I'm glad. Thanking God, bless God for the truth. Thank God so much how he raised up. Thank God, an able-bodied man. And how a day, bless God, to bring back the whole truth of the gospel to a lost. Bless God in a dying world.
1: Amen.
0: Tonight I'm bound to thank God for Bishop S.E. Johnson, because he was the one that God raised up in the evening time.
1: Amen.
0: He bring the whole truth.
1: Amen.
0: Thank God back to the land by. Bible tells me, thank God, ever. How darkness it says,
1: amen,
0: would cover the earth.
1: Amen.
0: And gross darkness, God declared, would cover the people.
1: Amen.
0: He said, but at evening time, it shall be light. Thank God, and God who could not lie.
1: That's right.
0: Thank God for ever kept his word. Come on here in the evening time. Thank God and raised up a man in our day. In the person of Bishop S.E. Johnson. One that he gave the tongue of the learned to. One that he made us strong and the fit safe. Thank God made him a balance in the land. Thank God one that came here and beat down everything. My God, it was contrary to the word of God. Tonight I'm glad for him, even for the late Bishop Walter himself. Thank God the one that God moved on Bishop Johnson's ordained. Thank God that he might continue. Thank God on in the things. Bless God that he had learned and been assured of, knowing of whom, praise God forever. Bless God he learned
1: it.
0: Glad tonight for Bishop Selby. Man to come on, bless God, not turning to the right hand.
1: Right.
0: My God, neither to the left.
1: That's right.
0: But he come on, bless God, holding it just like Bishop Johnson held the thing.
1: Amen.
0: My God, when he was here. Now I thank God likewise, even with the late Alalani Wilson here. Thank God, one that I can see of a truth. Was a real Timothy in our day.
1: Yes,
0: thank God, one that didn't fail. He didn't cease to bring us. And remembrance of Bishop Johnson ways and Bishop Selby ways which were in Christ.
1: Amen.
0: And tonight we're glad, thank God, to say, thank God that we too are ever earnestly continuing for the faith that was once delivered unto the saints. Saints of God, tonight we've got a good thing.
1: Amen.
0: Thank God, tonight I'm glad. Bless God forever for the truth. Glad how God has blessed us. My God, to know the truth. Realizing tonight that we could be out like so many millions. My God, running with the zeal.
1: Amen.
0: But not according to knowledge.
1: Amen.
0: My God, got the world tonight has got a zeal.
1: Amen.
0: My God, but it's not according to knowledge.
1: Amen.
0: My God, everywhere you look tonight, they've got churches in the land. Amen. People are going. They're running to and fro.
1: Amen.
0: My God, running in vain. My God, but I tell you tonight, thank God forever you've got to run. Bless God so that you can obtain the prize. Bible tells me in the 4th chapter of John, how you worship God said, you know not what. But the Bible says, we know tonight.
1: Amen.
0: Thank God what we worship. But the Bible says salvation is of the Jews.
1: Amen.
0: Read it if you will.
1: It's Gospel of John, the 4th chapter and the 22nd verse.
0: Yes, sir.
1: Ye worship, ye know not what.
0: Now the whole world is worshiping something. But the Bible says, they that worship God, thank God, must worship him.
1: Amen.
0: And spirit. Thank God for ever having truth.
1: Amen.
0: So God said,
1: ye worship, ye know not what.
0: Ye worship, you know not what.
1: You know what you worship.
0: But we know, bless God, tonight, what we worship.
1: Amen.
0: All right.
1: Salvation is of the Jews.
0: Bible said, for salvation, thank God, is of the Jews.
1: But the hour cometh.
0: But the hour cometh, God said.
1: And now it is.
0: And now it is.
1: When the true worshipers.
0: Thank God, God made a distinction. By

0: worshippers.
1: Amen.
0: All right.
1: But the hour cometh.
0: God said the hour cometh.
1: And now is.
0: And it now is.
1: When the true worshippers.
0: When the true worshippers, God said.
1: Shall worship the Father in spirit and in truth.
0: Are going to worship the Father. Thank God forever in spirit. Thank God and in truth.
1: Amen.
0: There's just no other way acceptable. Thank God to God. Bible said they that worship Him must worship Him.
1: Amen.
0: In spirit.
1: And
0: thank God and in truth. Thank God, and I say to you tonight, God won't have it any other way. Thank God, the Bible tells me, and that purpose, God says, so shall it stand. And that thought, thank God forever, so shall it come to pass.
1: Amen.
0: Nobody's going to change the thing tonight. Even though everywhere you look, I see man is trying to change it. Bless God, but tonight I want to tell you out there in radio land that this thing that we have is forever. Thank God, settled in heaven. And it cannot be changed. Thank God, it just won't change. Bible said, thank God, the scripture cannot be broken.
1: Amen.
0: Thank God, so you can't change it.
1: Amen.
0: Thank God, and you bless God forever. You'll see God in peace. Then you got to come on, thank God forever. And obey the word of God. Thank God, as it's being preached. Thank God, you got to humble yourself under the mighty arm of God.
1: Amen.
0: Thank God, and let God Almighty exalt you. Bless God, the Bible tells me. Also, and I believe it's the book of Romans, thank God, Paul said, brethren, he said, my heart's desire,
1: Romans 10 and 1,
0: and my prayer to God,
1: what Israel is, they might be saved.
0: That they might be saved. You know, the scripture said it's not God's will.
1: Amen.
0: That any man should perish.
1: Right.
0: But that all should come unto repentance.
1: Amen.
0: But one thing about it, God is not going to change it. God has come here. Thank God and laid the foundation.
1: Amen.
0: He's opened up the way. Thank God forever and nobody. My God is going to come and start anything else. God said, upon this rock, I'll build my church, he said. Thank God, and the gates of hell shall not prevail against it. My God, I see man everywhere. My God, going, running to and fro. Oh, God, running, my God, with a zeal, but not according to knowledge. But the apostle Paul said, brethren,
1: Romans 10 and 1,
0: yes, sir.
1: Brother, my heart's desire.
0: Brethren, my heart's desire.
1: My prayer to God for Israel is.
0: And my prayer to God for Israel is.
1: That they might be saved.
0: Thank God that they might be saved.
1: For I bear them record.
0: Bible said, for I bear them record.
1: That they have a zeal of God.
0: Hey, the world's got a zeal tonight.
1: Yes.
0: Some of them got a church record.
2: Amen.
0: My God, they're running on in man-made way. Tonight they're teaching for doctrine the commandments of men.
1: Amen.
0: Got to seem like way.
1: Yes.
0: Bible said there is a way.
1: Seemeth right.
0: That seemeth right unto a man.
1: Amen.
0: Said, but the ends thereof are the ways of death. But I want to say to you tonight, my God, you out there in radio land, that God has only got one thing.
1: Amen.
0: And the Bible tells me how God is not the author of confusion.
1: Amen.
0: The Bible said, why he say to one?
1: Say to all.
0: Thank God he say to all.
1: That's right.
0: Scripture tells me, thank God to let us all walk by the same rule.
1: Amen.
0: Let us all, the Bible said, have the same mind and the same judgment.
1: That's right.
0: God just won't let you come here and start something of your own.
1: Amen.
0: Bible said in Ephesians 4 and 5, how there's only one Lord. There's only one faith. And there's only one baptism. But when you look around in the world tonight, my God, they find all kind of faith. But the scripture still says that there's only one Lord.
1: One faith.
0: There's only one faith.
1: One baptism.
0: Thank God there's only one baptism.
1: Amen.
0: And God is not going to change that. Regardless of how many. My God, go contrary to this word to his word. He's not going to change it. He's that as his purpose. Thank God, so shall it stand.
1: Amen.
0: And he thought, he said, thank God, so shall it come to pass.
1: Amen.
0: All right, the Apostle Paul said.
1: In Romans 10 and 1.
0: Yes, sir.
1: Brother, my heart's desire, prayer to God for Israel is.
0: Brother, in my heart's desire, in prayer to God for Israel is.
1: That they might be saved.
0: That they might be saved.
1: Why bear them record?
0: Bible said, for I bear them record.
1: That they have a zeal of God.
0: My God, so many of them out there in the land tonight. It's got a zeal.
1: Yes, they are.
0: All right.
1: But not according to knowledge.
0: what is not according to knowledge.
1: Amen.
0: The devil has blinded the mind of the people. My God, got the people falling after something that is nothing. Let me tell you tonight, thank God, you got to come on right. Thank God, it's got to be done on Bible order.
1: Amen.
0: The Bible said, let all things be done decently and in order. And the Bible said, he that believeth on me, as the scripture has said, has it been done.
1: Right.
0: Thank God, shall flow rivers of living water. All right?
1: Why bear them record?
0: Why bear them record?
1: They have a zeal of God.
0: My God, you got a zeal, all right.
1: But not according to knowledge.
0: But not according to knowledge.
1: Amen.
0: All right?
1: But they being ignorant of God's righteousness.
0: They being ignorant of God's righteousness.
1: Going about to establish their own righteousness.
0: That's what they're doing tonight. My God going about.
1: Amen.
0: To establish their own righteousness.
1: Amen.
0: Gonna set up something, my God, that they want to set up.
1: Amen.
0: Not gonna obey what God's got, thank God, ordained for them to obey, but they're gonna come along and start something of their own.
1: That's right.
0: But the scripture reads,
1: for they being ignorant of God's righteousness.
0: They being ignorant of God's righteousness.
1: And going about to establish their own righteousness.
0: Going about to establish their own righteousness.
1: They have not submitted themselves.
0: They have not submitted themselves.
1: Unto the righteousness of God.
0: That's a sad thing.
1: Amen.
0: Sad thing, my God, when the devil blinded the people. My God, and make the people fall after something. My God, it won't profit them nothing.
1: Amen.
0: I'm telling you tonight, my God, except you humble yourself. Thank God and come according to the scripture. Bless God, your running is in vain. Apostle Paul, thank God, was a mighty man of God.
1: Yes, he was.
0: He was one that come on preaching the same thing as Peter. Thank God and other apostles are preaching.
1: Amen.
0: He said, but if he hadn't gone up, thank God to Jerusalem. Thank God to see them that were apostles before.
1: Amen.
0: Them that were in reputation.
1: Galatians 2:2.
0: Yes, sir.
1: And I went up by revelation.
0: 14 years later.
1: Galatians 2:1.
0: Yes, sir.
1: And 14 years after I went up again to Jerusalem.
0: Then 14 years after I went up
1: again to Jerusalem.
0: Again unto Jerusalem.
1: With Barnabas.
0: All right.
1: I took Titus with me also.
0: Yes, sir.
1: And I went up by revelation.
0: And I went up, thank God, by revelation.
1: I communicated unto them.
0: Yes, sir.
1: Gospel which I preached among the Gentiles.
0: All right.
1: But privately to them which were of reputation.
0: Yes, sir.
1: Lest by any means I should run or had run in vain.
0: Yes, sir. The Bible said he went up. Apostle Paul said he went on up there. Thank God he was moved to go up. Thank God he said he went up. Bless God forever. Thank God he communicated unto them that gospel which he preached, thank God, among the Gentiles. Lest by any means,
1: he should run,
0: he said.
1: Or had run.
0: My God, I had run.
1: In vain.
0: Bless God in vain. Letting you know, thank God forever, that bless God, you got to get on that one foundation. Thank God, because other foundations can no man lay.
1: Amen.
0: Than that which has already been laid.
1: Right.
0: Thank God, I'm saying to you tonight out in Radio Land, bless God to make your calling. Thank God in your election sure. Don't you take, my God will say to glad, he'll save you. My God, if he can. Tonight I want to say to you, no other way. Thank God, but right is going to stand.
1: Amen.
0: Thank God, God's not going to change a thing.
1: Then no,
0: God said, as I purpose, bless God, so shall it stand.
1: Amen.
0: As I thought, thank God, ever, so he said, shall it come to pass. Bible says in the 7th chapter, I believe it's found in Matthew, thank God, it talks about entering in him. Thank God, it's a straight gate.
1: Matthew 7:13.
0: All right.
1: Enter ye into the straight gate.
0: Now, this is what God wants you to do. Bible said, enter ye in.
1: At the straight gate.
0: At the straight gate.
1: For wide is the gate.
0: For wide is the gate.
1: And broad is the way.
0: And God said, broad is the way.
1: That leadeth to destruction.
0: All right.
1: And many there be which go in thereat.
0: My God, and many of them. Many of them tonight. My God, are headed out. Oh God, for that wide and broad way.
1: Amen.
0: That way that leadeth to destruction.
1: Amen.
0: God said in Matthew, he said, many false prophets are going to arise.
1: Amen.
0: And shall deceive many.
1: Amen.
0: And because iniquity, he said, shall abound.
1: Amen.
0: The love of many. I'm going to wax cold.
1: Amen.
0: All right, it reads on.
1: Enter ye in at the straight gate.
0: Enter ye in at the straight gate.
1: Well, wide is the gate.
0: Well, wide is the gate. And narrow is the way
1: which leadeth unto life.
0: Yes, sir.
1: And few there be that find it.
0: Bible said, and few there be that find it.
1: Amen. Yes, sir. Beware of false prophets.
0: God wants you to beware of false prophets. Because tonight many unruly, vain talkers and deceivers are going forth.
2: Yes.
0: Especially they are the circumcision.
2: That's
0: whose
2: right.
0: Mouths must be stopped.
2: Amen.
0: Some of my God was under Bishop Johnson with him at one time.
2: Amen.
0: Some of them are with Bishop Shelby.
2: Amen.
0: Night they're out teaching things. My God, which they ought not. My God, in night, they made lies their refuge.
2: Amen.
0: Out in night, my God, oh God, running out there with a zeal, but not according to knowledge. But the scripture reads,
1: beware of false prophets.
0: Beware, did God say, of false prophets.
1: Which come to you in sheep's clothing.
0: Yes, sir.
1: But inwardly they are raving wolves.
0: But inwardly they are raving wolves.
1: You shall know them by their fruits.
0: God said, you're going to know them.
2: Amen.
0: My God, by their fruits.
2: Amen.
0: You'll know them tonight. My God, by their fruits. Say to you tonight, a good tree cannot bring forth evil fruit.
1: That's right.
0: Neither can an evil tree bring forth good fruit. All right, it reads on.
1: Beware of false prophets.
0: Yes, sir.
1: Which come to you in sheep's clothing.
0: Mm-hmm.
1: But enterly,
0: God knows tonight the land is run over with them.
2: Yes, sir. Run over.
0: Land is run over tonight with false prophets.
1: Right, the word.
0: My God, they're deceiving people by the thousands.
2: Yeah.
0: And if people, my God, are constantly, my God, following after something that is nothing, because tonight they have made lies their refuge.
1: Amen.
0: And under falsehood. Have they hid themselves? Night they are willingly ignorant. My God, they don't want the truth. Bible said a time will come when they will not endure sound doctrine. They're going to have it the way they want it. Going to offer to God something that they want to offer. But I'm telling you, tonight it won't work.
2: Amen.
0: My God, no other way but right. Tonight is going to stay.
2: Amen.
0: All right.
1: Beware of false prophets.
0: Beware of false prophets.
1: Come to you in sheep's clothing.
0: Yes, sir.
1: But inwardly they are raving wolves.
0: All right.
1: You shall know them by their fruits.
0: God said you'll know them by their fruits.
1: Do men gather grapes or thorns? Or figs? Or thistles?
0: Mm-hmm.
1: Even so, every good tree bringeth forth good fruit.
0: Yes, sir.
1: And a corrupt tree bringeth forth evil fruit.
0: All right.
1: A good tree cannot bring forth evil fruit.
0: A good tree cannot bring forth evil fruit.
1: Neither can a corrupt tree bring forth good fruit.
0: All right.
1: Every tree that bringeth not forth good fruit is hewed down
0: mm-hmm.
1: and cast into the fire.
0: Yes, sir.
1: Wherefore, by their fruits you shall know them.
0: Yes.
1: Not everyone that saith unto me, Lord, Lord.
0: Bible said, not everyone that saith unto me, Lord, Lord,
1: shall enter.
0: All right.
1: Into the kingdom of heaven.
0: All right.
1: But he that doeth the will of my Father.
0: Bible said, not everyone that saith unto me, Lord, Lord.
1: Amen.
0: Some of them out tonight preaching. My God, if you just call upon the name of the Lord, say you will be saved. But the Bible says here, not everyone, all right,
1: that saith unto me, Lord, Lord,
0: Lord, Lord,
1: shall enter into the kingdom of heaven.
0: All right.
1: But he that doeth the will of my Father,
0: yes, sir,
1: which is in heaven.
0: All right.
1: Many will say to me in that day,
0: many are going to say to me in that day, God
1: Lord,
0: said,
1: Lord,
0: mm-hmm.
1: have not we prophesied in thy name?
0: Yes.
1: And in thy name have cast out devils,
0: mm-hmm.
1: and in thy name done many wonderful works.
0: Yes, sir.
1: And then will I confess unto them.
0: God said, then I'm going to confess unto you.
1: I never knew you.
0: You that are running with a zeal, that are not according to knowledge.
1: Amen.
0: God said, in that day he's going to profess unto
1: and
0: you.
1: And then will I confess unto them.
0: All right.
1: I never knew you.
0: That I never knew you.
1: Depart from me.
0: Depart from me, God said.
1: That work iniquity.
0: All right.
1: Therefore, whosoever heareth these sayings of mine,
0: Bible said, therefore, whosoever heareth these sayings of mine,
1: and doeth them, I will liken him unto a wise man,
0: yes, sir,
1: which built his house upon a rock,
0: mm-hmm.
1: and the rain descended,
0: yes,
1: and the floods came,
0: all right,
1: and the winds blew,
0: yes, sir,
1: and beat upon that house,
0: mm-hmm.
1: and it fell not,
0: yes,
1: for it was founded upon a rock,
0: all right,
1: and everyone that heareth the sayings of mine,
0: yes,
1: and doeth them,
0: mm-hmm.
1: shall be likened unto a foolish man,
0: yes,
1: which built his house upon the sand.
0: My God, so many tonight are building on the sand.
2: Amen.
0: But I say to you, awake, thou that sleepest, and arise from the dead. Bible declared that Christ,
3: amen,
0: thank God forever, will give you life.
3: Amen.
0: Wake up, you that are out there in radio land. My God, and the devil that brought you sleep, awake, God said, thou that sleepest. My God, and arise from the dead. Thank God tonight in Christ, that God will give you life. Because it's not God's will that any man should perish. My God, but that all the scripture said should come to repentance. So it reads here in Ephesians 5:14. Yes, sir.
3: Wherefore he saith, wake thou that sleepest.
0: Awake, thou that sleepest,
3: and arise from the dead.
0: Night, my God, the devil has rocked creation to sleep. But God said, awake.
3: Amen.
0: He wants you to wake up.
3: Wherefore he saith,
0: before my God, you find yourself an eternal. My God, like a fire. So it reads on.
3: Wherefore he saith, awake thou that sleepest.
0: Awake thou that sleepest.
3: And arise from the dead.
0: And arise from the dead.
3: And Christ shall give thee life.
0: That's God now in Christ. Thank God tonight will give you life. God wants you to wake up. Thank God before us forever to live.
3: Amen.
0: Because it's not his will,
3: amen,
0: that any man should perish. Bless God with that hope. Thank God should come to repentance. Scripture tells me how his arms are stretched out still.
3: Amen.
0: Thank God saying, whosoever will, let him come and drink of the water of life freely. God wants you to thank God ever to save yourself.
3: Amen.
0: Thank God when the gospel was preached on the day of Pentecost, thank God, Peter, thank God, told him to repent and be baptized, every one of you, the scripture says, in the name of Jesus Christ, for the remission of sin.
3: Acts 2:37.
0: Yes, sir.
3: Now, when they heard this,
0: all right,
3: they were pricked in their heart,
0: mm-hmm,
3: and said unto Peter and to the rest of the apostles,
0: yes,
3: men and brother, what shall we do?
0: Thank God, you are in radio land. My God, I'm wondering what, my God, you must do to be saved. Thank God, first of all, thank God you got to come on and humble yourself under the mighty arm of God. Thank God, repent. Go down in water in the name of Jesus Christ for the remission of sins. Thank God, tarry, that God fill you with the Holy Ghost.
3: Amen.
0: Then continue steadfastly in the apostle doctrine. So when the gospel was preached on the day of Pentecost,
3: amen,
0: they cried out to Peter.
3: Then Peter.
0: And the rest of the apostles said, men and brethren,
3: what shall we do?
0: Then Peter
3: said unto them, repent.
0: Yes, sir.
3: And be baptized.
0: All right.
3: Every one of you in the name of Jesus Christ.
0: Bible said, repent and be baptized, every one of you, in the name of Jesus Christ.
3: For the remission of sin.
0: For the remission of sin.
3: And you shall.
0: This is the only way, my God, that you can get it.
3: Amen.
0: Gotta get it in the name of Jesus Christ, or in the name of the Lord Jesus, or in the name of the Lord. Thank God in the Lord's name is Jesus. Bible tells me in Luke, thank God how repentance and remission of sins, God said, should be preached in his name among all nations, beginning at Jerusalem. Now when God said started, and he only started one thing, and that started on the day of Pentecost, thank God when the gospel was preached, thank God by Peter, they cried out to Peter and the rest of the apostles, saying, men and brethren, what shall we do to be saved?
3: Peter said unto them,
0: then Peter said unto them,
3: repent.
0: Said, repent.
3: And be baptized.
0: And be baptized.
3: Every one of you in the name of Jesus Christ.
0: Every one of you in the name of Jesus Christ.
3: For the remission of sins.
0: Yes, sir.
3: And you shall receive the gift of the Holy Ghost.
0: All right.
3: For the promise is unto you.
0: Said, for the promise is unto you.
3: And to your children.
0: And to your children.
3: And to all that are far off.
0: All right.
3: Even as many as the Lord our God shall call.
0: My God, God wants you to repent. Bible said, if any man come after me, said, let him deny himself. Let him take up his cross. Thank God and follow me. And the scripture said, no man has left, thank God, anything, my God, in this life, wherein he won't receive manifold blessings, and in the life to come, thank God, life everlasting. I say to you tonight, my God, you that are still out in sin, why don't you do like the apostle Paul did in the 3rd chapter of Philippians and the 7th verse? Why don't you come on tonight and got all things lost? Thank God, the apostle Paul said,
3: but what things were gained to me?
0: Those
3: that count it lost for Christ.
0: Said those that count it, bless God, lost for
3: Yea, doubtless.
0: Yea, doubtless.
3: I count all things but loss.
0: That I count all things but loss.
3: For the excellency.
0: For the excellency.
3: Of the knowledge of Christ.
0: Yes, sir.
3: Jesus my Lord.
0: All right.
3: Whom I have suffered the loss of all things.
0: Yes, sir.
3: And do count them but dumb.
0: Yes.
3: That I may win Christ.
0: I'm telling you, tonight is worth it all. Thank God to be God's child. My God is worth telling everything lost.
2: Amen.
0: My God, if you have to lose everything,
2: yes,
0: you better be like Job. Thank God, old Job said, my righteousness. Thank God, I'm going to hold it fast. Bless God, and I will not let it go. Thank God, tonight, you better come on and deny yourself. You that my God are walking in the ways of your heart. And the scripture says in the 11th chapter, I believe it's found, of Ecclesiastes, and the 9th verse, I think it's found.
3: Ecclesiastes 11:9.
0: Yes, sir.
3: Rejoice, O young man.
0: God said, rejoice, O young man.
3: And not you.
0: In your youth.
3: And let thy heart cheer thee.
0: You rejoice in the night, all right. God said, rejoice, O young man, in thy youth.
3: Rejoice, O young man.
0: You that have forgotten God. You that don't desire in knowledge. Of the Almighty, you that are out trusting in the flesh, you that have made lies your refuge, rejoice tonight, God said.
3: O young man.
0: O young man.
3: And thy youth.
0: All right.
3: And let thy heart cheer thee.
0: And let your heart cheer you.
3: In the days of thy youth.
0: All right.
3: And walk in the ways of thine heart.
0: God said, and walk. Go on and walk. And the ways of your heart.
3: And
0: you that my God love pleasure more than God. My God, we're living in a day and time and day when the scripture said they are lovers of pleasure.
3: Amen.
0: More than lovers of God.
3: That's right.
0: Bible said this, know that in the last day, how perilous times are going to come.
2: Amen.
0: When men are going to be lovers of their own self.
2: That's right.
0: Proud, boasters, blasphemers.
3: Amen.
0: Disobedient to parents.
3: Amen.
0: Unfaithful, unholy.
3: Amen.
0: Without natural affection, truth breakers, false accusers, and contentment. My God, fierce, despise of those that are good, lovers of pleasure,
3: amen,
0: more than lovers of God. But God said, rejoice, O young man.
3: Rejoice, O young man.
0: Rejoice, O young man.
3: And not you.
0: In your youth.
3: And let thy heart cheer thee.
0: And go on and let your heart cheer you.
3: In the days of thy youth.
0: All right.
3: And walk in the ways of thine heart.
0: Yes, sir.
3: And in the sight of thine eyes.
0: Uh-huh.
3: But know thou.
0: God said, but know thou.
3: That for all these things,
0: God said, know this, that for all these things,
3: God will bring thee into judgment.
0: One day, bless God forever, he's going to bring you into judgment.
2: Yes, he is.
0: He see it. The scripture said that your day is coming.
2: Amen.
0: Bible said God is going to laugh at him.
2: Yes, he is.
0: Because he see it.
2: Amen.
0: That that day is coming. Scripture said in the first chapter, I think it is a proverb. And I think somewhere around the 22nd verse, I believe.
3: Proverbs 1:22.
0: Yes, sir.
3: How long, ye simple ones?
0: How long, ye simple ones?
3: Will you love simplicity?
0: Are you going to love simplicity?
3: And the scorners delight in their scorning.
0: And the scorners delight in their scorning.
3: And fools hate knowledge.
0: And fools hate knowledge.
2: Amen.
3: Turn you at my reproof.
0: God said, turn you. He wants you to turn tonight. Turn you at my reproof.
3: Amen.
0: All right.
3: Behold, I will pour out my spirit unto you.
0: Say, behold, I'm going to pour out my spirit unto you.
3: I will make known my words unto you.
0: Yes, sir.
3: Because I have called.
0: I have called.
3: And he refused.
0: Said, and you refused.
3: I have stretched.
0: My God, God called you.
3: Amen.
0: My God, but you refused.
3: Amen.
0: You didn't want him. You rejected him.
2: Amen.
0: You're going away backwards. But one day he's going to show you,
2: amen,
0: who is Lord of Lords and who is King of Kings.
3: Amen.
0: All right?
3: Because I have called.
0: I have called.
3: And he refused.
0: And you refused.
3: I have stretched out my hand.
0: Said, I have stretched out my hand.
3: And no man regarded.
0: And no man regarded. When I was walking in your own man-made way, following after the ways of the flesh. All right?
3: But ye have set at naught all my counsel.
0: Say, you have set at naught all of my counsel.
3: And would none of my reproof.
0: And would none of my reproof. Out there that made lie their refuge.
3: Amen.
0: Some of them have already made an agreement with hell.
3: That's right.
2: Yeah.
0: That made an agreement.
2: That's right.
0: That would go on to hell. That's where you're going. My God.
3: Because I have called and you refuse.
0: All right.
3: I stretch out my hand, and no man regard.
0: Yes, sir.
3: But ye have set at naught all my counsel.
0: You have set at naught all of my counsel.
3: And would none of my reproof.
0: Yes.
3: I also will laugh at your calamity.
0: When Jonah touched, my God didn't condemn anything.
2: That's right.
0: Church to let you do anything you want to do.
2: Yes.
0: Let the women go bareheaded.
2: Amen.
0: Let them paint their lips.
2: Amen.
0: Let them wear the earrings.
2: Amen.
0: Let them wear, my God, their toes out. Let them wear their finger rings.
2: Amen.
0: Let them divorce and remarry.
2: Yes.
0: Let them drink their beer.
2: That's
0: let them commit adultery.
2: Amen.
0: Let them commit fornication.
2: That's
0: but God Almighty is going to fix you one day.
2: Amen.
0: Read on.
3: But ye have said it not all my counsel.
0: You have said it not all of my counsel.
3: And with none of my reproof.
0: And with none of my reproof.
3: I also will laugh at your calamity.
0: God said, I'm going to laugh at your calamity.
3: I will mock when you're
0: you that my God is going around and set up some of your own. You that don't believe that God has got nobody in the land today.
2: Amen.
0: Take listeners.
3: Yes.
0: My God, God's going to get you also.
2: Amen.
0: Thank God forever.
3: I will
0: also. You're not going to come in and set up nothing for God.
3: Amen.
0: Because everything that God put in the church,
2: amen,
0: is still in the church.
2: Amen.
0: That's God who will be in it.
2: Yes.
0: Thank God and that God take the church
2: that's
0: out of the land.
2: Right. Amen.
0: Nobody's going to change
2: it. Still here.
0: My God, you that come in and sold the gospel.
3: Yes.
2: Amen.
0: He's going to fix you up one day also.
3: Alright,
0: read it.
3: I also will laugh at your calamity.
0: I also will laugh at your calamity.
3: I will mock when your fear comes.
0: Yes, sir.
3: When your fear cometh as desolation.
0: When your fear cometh as desolation.
3: And your destruction cometh as a whirlwind.
0: And your destruction cometh as a whirlwind.
3: When distress and anguish cometh upon you.
0: Yes, sir.
3: Then shall they call upon me.
0: Then shall they call upon me.
3: But I will not answer.
0: But I will not answer.
3: They shall seek me early.
0: Bible said they shall seek me early.
3: But they shall not find me.
0: But they shall not, the scripture said, find me. The night I say to you, seek it. Thank God while he may be found. Bible said, call upon me. Thank God forever while he is near.
3: Amen.
0: Thank God, the scripture reads in Jeremiah 6:16. Read it quickly if you will. My time is getting away. Thank God tonight I want to point you to the good old ways.
3: Amen.
0: Thank God you at one time was in the truth. My God has been deceived, have wandered away from the pole of God. Thank God I want to wake you up. Thank God and point you. Thank God to the straight and narrow way. Thank God, O David, bless God. Cry out to God to turn again to the captivity. Bless God is on as the streams in the south. Thank God tonight I want to see you. That used to be in the truth. My God, I want to see you turn. Thank God and follow the good old ways.
3: Yes.
0: So the scripture.
3: Jeremiah 6:16.
0: Yes, sir.
3: Thus saith the Lord.
0: Thus saith the Lord.
3: Stand ye in the ways and see.
0: Says, stand you in the ways and see.
3: And ask for the old paths.
0: Why don't you come on tonight?
2: Amen.
0: And ask for the old paths.
3: Amen. Where all is right? The good way?
0: So where is the good way? You are out there lost. My God, you that are confused. My God, you that are deceived. My God, you that are seeking for the truth, the Bible says.
3: Thus saith the Lord.
0: Thus saith the Lord.
3: Stand ye in the ways and see.
0: Stand you in the ways and see.
3: And ask for the old paths.
0: Said and ask for the old path.
3: Where is
0: my God, the path. Bless God, the Bishop Johnson tried.
3: Amen.
0: And that one that Bishop Selby tried.
2: Amen.
0: That's the one.
3: Amen.
0: My God, you ought to be seeking tonight.
3: Amen.
0: My God, tonight we have it. And we're continuing.
2: Amen.
0: Thank God steadfastly.
3: Amen.
0: Thank God the things that we've learned,
3: yes,
0: and been assured of.
3: True.
0: Knowing, thank God of whom
3: amen
0: we learned.
3: Amen.
0: All right, sir.
3: And ask for the old path.
0: Said, and ask for the old path.
3: Wherein is the good
0: my
3: path?
0: God, you that are out there playing the tape. Why don't you come on tonight and stand here in the way?
2: Amen.
3: Where is the good path?
0: Ask for the what? Ask for the old path.
3: Ask for the old path. Where is the good way?
0: Where is the good way?
3: And walk therein.
0: God said, and what?
3: And walk therein.
0: God wants you to walk therein.
3: And
0: now, he don't want you to just be a hearer of the word,
3: no,
0: but amen, he wants you to be a doer.
3: Amen.
0: Not a hearer only, but a doer. All right.
3: And walk therein.
0: Yes, sir.
3: And ye shall find rest for your soul.
0: God knows at night if you'll do those things.
2: Amen.
0: Bible say you.
2: Amen.
0: Thank God will find rest for your soul.
3: But they said.
0: But all right, give me Isaiah. Thank God, the 30th chapter of Isaiah quickly. And about the 21st verse, I think is what I want. Thank God, come on tonight. My God, and walk on in the good old path. Thank God, devil, God said you will find rest for your soul. All right.
3: Isaiah 30:21.
0: Yes, sir.
3: Thine ears shall hear the word behind thee saying.
0: Thine ears shall hear the word behind thee saying,
3: this is the way.
0: So what?
3: This is the way.
0: Oh, this is it tonight.
3: Amen.
0: Thine ear shall hear a word behind thee saying,
3: this is the way.
0: This

0: when you turn to the right hand.
1: So when you turn, you let him turn to the right hand.
0: And when you turn to the left.
1: You let him turn to the left.
0: You shall defile.
1: Want to tell you? I

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1: Hello again, everyone. I want to continue talking about how to enter the kingdom of Yahweh. This is obviously a very important topic, because when we enter the kingdom of Yahweh, we will be immortal. We'll live forever. Now, the problem of eternal life has been an ongoing problem that people have tried to solve in one way or the other. In this day and age, we do it with medical breakthroughs, try to prolong our life. There was a time when people lived 900 years, even though that seems nearly impossible, it seems almost like a fantasy, make-believe in this day and time, to think that somebody could live 900 years. Methuselah lived 969 years. Adam lived 930 years. Imagine what you could do in 930 years. Well, those times have changed, obviously. We're down to roughly 70, and we're increasing that gradually, with incrementally, with some small percentage with breakthroughs in medicine and so on, and change in lifestyle. But eternal life is still an elusive goal. It's still something that everybody strives for. That is, we'd like to live forever. If the quality of life is good, certainly. We don't want to live forever with a bad quality of life so that we're miserable. But the idea of eternal life is certainly a goal worth reaching. By having eternal life, we can enter Yahweh's kingdom and live forever in prosperity and peace and harmony. Have social friends that we enjoy. We'll be around people of like mind that look at things the same way we do, that have similar tastes and similar dislikes and similar wants. And so it's going to be a time of prosperity like it's never been since the creation of the world, I guess, aside from Eden for a while. But this goal is attainable. But how do we attain it? What is the way to get there? How is it possible, or is it possible? So the Bible talks about eternal life in so many places, and I think when you look at what it says, when it gives you the formula for eternal life, you realize that it is light years ahead of modern biological research, because it gives us an equation, so to speak, a formula for reaching eternal life. And it's very simple. There's a couple things involved, but it's spelled out in the Scriptures. And, of course, this is what people want to know. No, Peter said to Yahshua, said, "You have the words of eternal life." Was that just an analogy, or did Peter really mean what he said? Well, I believe that Peter really meant that. Yahshua said he came to show the way to life. He said, "I am the way, the truth, and the life." Life is obviously superior to the alternative. So the idea of eternal life has a tremendous appeal to it, because what could you not accomplish if you live forever? What could you not see? What could you not do? What talent could you not develop if you live forever? So that is the goal. That's one of the reasons Yahshua came, is to bring eternal life, to show the way to life, because that's the problem. Adam had eternal life when he started, but he broke Yahweh's law. As a result, he was banned from the garden. Could have eaten off the tree of life and lived forever, because that's what Yahweh said. He said, we've got to get him out of the garden, so to speak, because he might put forth his hand and take and eat of the tree of life and live forever. Yahweh said it was possible. So Adam blew it, so to speak. He had a good employer, had good income, ideal working conditions, but somehow that was not enough. So what is the way to eternal life? What is the path that we take? Well, this question has been asked before by other people. Let's take an example here in Matthew, the 19th chapter. There was a young man that came to Yahshua, and he wanted to know. I'm sure he had heard Yahshua speak and heard people talk about Yahshua. Yahshua mentioned eternal life, and he wanted to know what he had to do. And let's go to this verse 16 of chapter 19 in Matthew. He said, "Behold, one came to him saying, 'Good master, what good thing shall I do that may inherit eternal life?'" Now, what's interesting is he said, good thing, singular. There's not just one thing you do to gain eternal life. And Yahshua began to show him, but here's what was his reply to that young man. Here is the formula. If you want to know the formula for gaining eternal life, this is what the Messiah said. And if he didn't know, who would know? Here's what he said. If you will enter into life, keep the commandments. That's what he said. Did he mean what he said, or did he not? I believe that he meant exactly what he said. If you will enter into life, keep the commandments. And of course, if you look at Luke, the very last chapter, after Yahshua was resurrected, he mentioned the three categories of the Old Testament, which was the law, the prophets, and the writings. The law he's referring to, the commandments he's referring to, are over in the law. He even spells that out. Now, he doesn't lay out every single commandment here in verse 19, because the young man in 18, the young man wanted to know, well, which ones are you talking about? See, there was an oral tradition of laws, the Talmud. There was the do's and don'ts of those traditions, and he was wanting to make sure, now, which law are you talking about? Which law is going to bring eternal life? Now, this statement itself goes against any teaching that says you can gain eternal life without keeping Yahweh's commandments. Because the Messiah himself said you have to keep those commandments. There's no way around that. Of course, when we keep the commandments, keeping commandments doesn't erase our past sins. So what do you do then? Because if we break one of the commandments that produces life, produces death, that brings death, then that commandment is solid. It's not going to change. And if we violate that commandment and the death penalty hangs over us, what do? Even though you decide, well, I'm going to start keeping the commandments, the law that we have broken, we still have to pay for that. So how do we handle that? How do we reach eternal life just by keeping the commandments? You can't if you've ever broken one of them. You cannot reach eternal life if you've ever broken one of the commandments. Because the disciples were saying, you know, how in the world is this possible to enter to keep all the commandments to make it? Well, the way we make it is by having Yahshua pay for the past sins that we committed, and then we can start a new slate. And then we start keeping Yahweh's commandments, and this is the path to life. A sacrifice for sin is still demanded. If it were not, Yahshua's sacrifice could not be applied. It'd be through and done with. There'd be no use for it. But we all agree, most all agree, that Yahshua's sacrifice still applies, because the law that demands a sacrifice for sin has not changed. It will not change. It cannot change. Yahshua was very emphatic about that the law cannot change. So as you see what it says in this scripture here, he said, keep the commandments. That's what it takes. Keep the commandments. Now, what else did he say? Well, he began to list those commandments because the young man obviously wanted to know. He said, you shall love your neighbor as yourself. Honor your father and your mother. You shall not commit adultery. You shall do no murder. And you shall bear no false witness. Now, in this verse here, these few verses, did Joshua delineate every law that it would take? Well, if you go over to another example over in Luke, the 10th chapter, verse 25, this is a parallel case. In this case, there was a lawyer came to Joshua asking the same question. And this lawyer asked him, what must I do? Of course, he was tempting him, as he said there, in verse 25 of chapter 10 in Luke. Behold, a certain lawyer stood up and tempted him. In other words, he was just trying to egg it on, trying to see if he could get Yahshua to stumble, saying, Master, what shall I do to inherit eternal life? And Yahshua, being brilliant as he was, he is an absolute genius. And incidentally, John the Baptist was an absolute genius. The Bible says there was not one greater than John the Baptist, born of woman. So these men were absolute geniuses. And Yahweh gave him the spirit of wisdom and understanding. And here's what he said. What he said unto him, what is written in the law? He's going to make this man tell him. He's going to make this man, being a lawyer, he's going to test him. So basically he threw it back to him. Well, the guy says, and he answering said, you shall love Yahweh. He's quoting here Deuteronomy 6 and verse 5. You shall love Yahweh your Elohim with all your heart and with all your soul and with all your strength and with all your might, and your neighbor as yourself. Now, in this case, the lawyer did not mention all the laws that Yahshua mentioned over in Matthew 19, verses 17-19. He didn't mention all those. So, putting these scriptures together, you see that not all the laws that are required were replayed here in these two accounts. There's actually another account over in Mark. It doesn't replay all the laws that are required. But what it does say in this scripture here, talking about loving Yahweh with all your heart, soul, and mind, that's the first of the Ten Commandments. That's one of the great of the commandments. And if you do that, you're not going to lie, and you're not going to steal, you're not going to commit murder or adultery, you're not going to break Yahweh's other laws regarding His holy days and Sabbaths and so on. Because this is part of loving Him with all your heart, soul, and mind. The love of Yahweh, as John says, is to keep the commandments. How do we know that we love Him? If we keep His commandments. That's what John clearly said. So this young man was wanting to know, what do I do to inherit eternal life? That's the secret. Two parts of it. Have your sins forgiven. Acts 2:38. Have your sins forgiven. Repent. Be baptized. And have your sins remitted. Baptism washes those sins away. And get Yahweh's Spirit so you can continue to try to keep Yahweh's law. But you have to first repent. Yahweh does not accept an unrepentant sinner. The sinner has to repent of sins. And then and only then can Yahshua's sacrifice be applied. So we have to be careful with this, because this formula is immutable. This is something that Yahweh set up long ago. And you cannot change this. Heaven and earth can pass, but not a jot or tittle of the law shall in any wise pass. That's what the Bible says. So if that's the case, this formula still holds. It's true in our day. We have to keep commandments to enter into life. We have to have our sins forgiven to enter into life. Now, this young man says, well, look, all these things have I done from my youth up. Do I lack anything else? Well, you see, what he said, yet lack I what? Or what do I lack yet? He knew that there's more than that. There's more commandments than that. But see, when you come to Yahshua, He's going to reveal things to you about your situation that you may not like. That's growth. That's conversion. Here's what Yahshua said to him. If you will be perfect, go and sell that which you have and give to the poor. And you shall have treasure in heaven. Now that was not all He said to do to get eternal life, to reach perfection. He said, and come and follow me. He had to come and follow Yahshua. And he went away sorrowful, verse 22, because he had great possessions. Verse 23, Yahshua said to His disciples, I guess just sort of shaking his head, verily I say to you that a rich man shall hardly enter into the kingdom of heaven. And again I say to you, it's easier for a camel to go through the eye of a needle than for a rich man to enter the kingdom of heaven. Riches get in the way. Yahshua talked about it at different times, the deceitfulness of riches. It's not that riches are bad. The kingdom of Yahweh is going to bring riches. It's going to bring prosperity. Unparalleled prosperity. And that's good. But to get into Yahweh's kingdom, riches can get in the way if we're not careful. Abraham was very rich, but he made it. Isaac was rich, but he made it. So this is the formula. This is the way to make it into Yahweh's kingdom. So I see we're getting close on time here. And I invite you to get your name on the mailing list of the Insight magazine. It's a biblically oriented magazine. Take so many of the tough issues about doctrine, grace and law, things like that. I'm sure you'll enjoy it. And I invite you to get your name on the mailing list of the Insight. So until the next time, This is Gary Miller, and I thank you for listening.

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Hello and a very warm welcome to a new edition of the Henry Norman Show featuring another international special. Once again, there is an EQSL available for this broadcast, which you will receive when you send your reception report to henrynormanshow@gmail.com. In today's edition, I have musicians for you who come from one of the poorest African nations. The country shares borders with several neighbors, including Ethiopia, Kenya, Uganda, Congo, and the Central African Republic. Since 2011, this nation has been independent from Sudan. Today's musicians all hail from South Sudan. Let's start with our first example of South Sudanese pop. Here is John Frog singing Muhabba.

Next, we have an artist who is often called the South Sudanese Diamond Platinums in his home country. Born as Okoch Prince Augustino, he has won the Artist of the Year award multiple times with his unique blend of dancehall, reggae and afrobeats. But he's more than just a singer. Through his label Holy Land Music, he's also a dedicated mentor and promoter for young talents. Here is Silver X with the massive hit Sambada.

Our next artist has a life story that truly stays with you. Emmanuel Jarr was once a child soldier in the Sudanese Civil War before finding a path to peace through music. Today, he is an international ambassador for South Sudan, performing on stages all over the world. His song Nyam Nyam features an incredible infectious rhythm. While the title is an onomatopoetic word for eating, which Emmanuel Jarr, there always an underlying message of hope and unity. Here is he with Nyam Nyam.

After the powerful message from Emmanuel Jarre, it's time for a little romance. We turn to an artist many in South Sudan call the King of Love Songs, Ali Yoma. He has a gift for blending traditional influences into smooth modern melodies. Here's song Malaika, which translates to Angel, is a beautiful anthem to love and showcases the gentle, poetic side of this young nation. And I have to say, from now on, I'm calling my sweetheart Malaika as well, because he is my very own angel of love. Here is Ali Yoma, Malaika.

After looking for angels, we now turn to a group whose name says it all, the Hardlife Avenue Stars. Their name reflects the sore streets of their home, Juba, but their music shines like pure gold. They are one of the most influential groups in South Sudan, and their Afrofusion blend is guaranteed to get you moving. Here is their hit, Doo Doo. Let this rhythm take control.

That's all from me for today. You've been listening to a new edition of the Henry Norman Show on WRMI Miami. You can receive an EQSL for the show you just heard. 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We close today's show with Kennedy Onyango Loria, who is not only a singer but also traveled the world as a reggae and dancehall DJ. After fleeing his home, he ended up in a refugee camp in Kenya and later moved to Kansas City in the United States, which his song Ruka, which translates to jump, he's here to bring us some high energy and good vibes. I hope today's music put a smile on your face and that you will tune in again next week. Henry Norman says, Mara Salama and bye-bye.

0: Sou Antônio Ribeiro da Mota, deixista de São Luís do Paraitinga, estado de São Paulo, Brasil. E esta é a WRMI, Rádio Miami Internacional de Okeechobee, Flórida, Estados Unidos da América do Norte. Envie-nos seus comentários em formas de recepção para info@wrmi.net.
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2: Praise God. Good to be back today. I'm Pastor David Robinson here at Victory Above Only Ministries. What a joy it is to bring the word of truth to you. Oh, we've been teaching this month, the whole month. Thank God on being fully persuaded. Brother, let me tell you, when you're fully persuaded God's going to do something, then things will begin to happen. Ask Abraham and Sarah. When they got fully persuaded, now they weren't always fully persuaded. For a while, they got off track. They let time talk them out of their miracle, and they started, trying to kick the door down, trying to make things happen. They weren't always people that were persuaded. For a while, they wavered. And one day, Sarah come to Abraham with one of her thoughts, said, Abraham, we got a maid out here, and if you'll take her to bed with you, and she'll conceive and have a baby, maybe that's the way God's going to do this. And Abraham took it line, hook, and sinker, went out and went to bed with Hagar, got her pregnant, and you know the rest of the story. Ever since then, Abraham's son Isaac, which he had there finally, and Ishmael's been at it. They're still at it today because two people, at first, was a little wishy-washy in their faith. Unstable. But I don't care how unstable you are right now. Jesus one day looked at Peter, and Peter at this time was wishy-washy. He was unstable. He was Cephas. Amen. He was just shifting sand. But Jesus looked at that fella that's liable to cut your ear off, liable to cuss a little bit. Come on, church. Liable to lie, liable to hang out the wrong people every once in a while. But Jesus looked down the road and he said, Thou art Peter, thou art Petros, and upon this rock I'm going to build my church. God saw Peter's future. I'm glad that God saw Abram's and Sarai's future. And he called Abraham, father of nations. He was just a father of few. But he was going to become the father of nations. He looked at Sarah, which means princessly. It means she's sort of like a princess. Amen. Acted like a princess. But there come a day that she become Sarah, which means a prince. She became a prince. Amen. Thank God. Let me tell you, when you grow in your faith and you become all that God wants you to be, let me tell you, God's looking at some of you out there today and he sees Abrams, but he's going to take you on into the Abraham. He sees Sarai's, but he's going to turn you into a Sarah. He sees Petros. He sees Simon, Cephas, shifting sand, and he sees that Petros, a rock, a chip off the old rock. You're going to be just like me, Peter. You'll stand. He was looking at his future and saw Peter one day would say to the people who was going to kill him. See, at one time Peter ran and hid. At one time Peter cut a man's ear off when he thought he was going to be taken away, captured. But Peter had finally grown to the place, amen, where he could look at those people. After he got filled with the Holy Ghost, he told those people, he said, don't crucify me like my Lord. Amen. See, Jesus was seeing this man that Peter was becoming. And I'm talking to some of you out there today. When you get fully persuaded, woo, you're not going to be a Saul, you're going to be a Paul. When Paul wrote this, he'd become a Paul. Let me tell you something. Jesus saw a Petros, a rock, somebody who would be willing to die for him. And Peter said, crucify me, not like my Lord. Crucify me upside down. And they did. Let me tell you something. God sees what you're becoming. You may not be it right now, but I'll tell you, faith cometh by hearing, hearing by the word of God. If you want to have the type of faith, it's persuaded. Keep on reading. Keep on reading. Keep on reading. I was talking about Brother Hagin Sr. at the end of the last broadcast, and I told you I was going to pick up on it. Brother Hagin had got a hold of his mama's Bible, and he had studied it until faith had started forming in his life. Let me tell you, the first day you read it may not do much for you. Second day, third day, but there'll be a day if you keep on reading, thank God, it'll begin to come alive. It's a quickening word. It'll make your faith live. It'll make you persuasive. This young teenage boy got fully persuaded. Kenneth Hagin was persuaded. I can walk. I will live. So he pulls himself, after he throws his feet over the side of the bed, he pulls himself up on the side of that bed. And he stands there. His faith was soaring. Amen. Didn't have no feeling in his feet and legs. But he pushed that one leg forward. Then he pushed the other leg forward. He kept pushing and pushing and pushing. What he was doing, his faith had come alive. And he believed that he could walk. And before you know it, Brother Hagin was walking around. Before you know it, Brother Hagin's legs was healed. Before you know it, his incurable heart disease had left. Are you hearing me? He had a stuttering condition, couldn't hardly talk. God healed him of that. God healed him of that incurable blood disease. And his paralyzed legs were healed. And Brother Hagin was healed from the top of his head to the soles of his feet. And he lived up into his 80s. Sitting at breakfast one day and ate some strawberries. Folded his arms up. Ate his favorite meal. Folded his arms up. Thank God, and went on to be with the Lord. Didn't die of any heart trouble. Didn't die of any blood disease. God healed him. And Brother Hagin taught faith all the days of his life. And his message is still going strong. Let me tell you, when Brother Hagin took up that mother's Bible, he had no idea what was going to happen in a few weeks. Oh, let me tell you, faith began to grow. Faith began to come up in Brother Hagin's spirit until Brother Hagin was fully persuaded, I am not going to die. I'm going to live and proclaim what the Word of God says. And he did. I've come to tell you today that you can have that type of faith also if you'll study God's Word. Hallelujah. There's nothing our God can't do. Oh, let me tell you what the Bible says over in the book of John, chapter 8, verse 32. You shall know the truth. That's the word of God. And the truth shall make you free. Amen. Let me tell you, Paul said over in the book of Romans 8, 38 and 39. We'll read that in a second. He said, I am persuaded that nothing shall separate me from the love of God. I mean nothing. He was saying, amen. Then he gave a list. He gave a list of what those nothings, amen, that could separate him. The Bible says in the book of Romans 8, chapter 8, verse 38, for I am persuaded. There's that word persuaded. Persuaded. He had persuaded faith I am persuaded that neither death nor life, angels, principalities, powers, nor anything present, nor anything that's going to come, nor height, nor depth, nor any other creature shall separate me from the love of God, which is in Christ our Lord. Here was a man that was persuaded that nothing, he had faith, nothing can move me. He had faith that said, devils can't move me, principalities and even death, life, there ain't nothing able to separate me from the love of God, which is in Christ Jesus. Being fully persuaded is keeping the faith. Hey man, you don't hold on to it one day and let go the next. Over in the book of Hebrews chapter 12 and verse number 2, I want to read it to you. Hebrews 12 and 2, it says, looking unto Jesus, the author, the finisher of our faith, who for the joy that was set before him endured the cross, despising the shame, and is set down at the right hand of the throne of God. Notice it says, looking unto Jesus, the author. That means he's the starter of our faith. He's the Alpha, the first word in the alphabet. He's the beginning. He's the first. He's the author. And not only is he the author, the Bible says in Hebrews 12 and 2 that he's the finisher of our faith. That means he completes it. Amen. He's the ender. He's the last word in the alphabet, the omega. Let me tell you, Jesus completes anything that he promises. Amen. Anything that he puts in my heart, puts in your heart, he brings it to pass. But for him to bring it to pass, for him to fulfill what he says, we have to keep the faith on it. We have to keep a grip on our faith. Be fully persuaded. If one day don't look right, it don't matter. I'm persuaded. If it looks good one day, amen, I'm fully persuaded. If it happens today or don't happen today, I'm fully persuaded. Hey, some things that God earmarked me with. He put in my heart, put in my mind. And I've talked about it now for 45 years, pastoring this church. Some things that I've not seen to come to pass. I've seen a lot of good things come to pass. I've had a lot of good contacts. Amen. Friends with T.L. Lowry, flew all over the place with him, preached with him, went to his conference centers. Amen. Been at his house. Amen. Found favor with that man of God. Paula White, the president's pastor, comes to our church about every year. And let me tell you, we've had a lot of good fellowship with God. Can do anything. Rod Parsley's been out here. Jesse DuPlantis was just here back in October of last year. Let me tell you, when God makes a promise to you, I don't care what your last name is. I don't care if you're the poorest in your family. You might be like Gideon, the poorest of the poorest. But if God earmarks you, if God marks you, if God tells you so, he's going to bring it to pass. Hey, some things that has not come to pass yet in my life. But I'm looking. I'm looking. Well, I'm looking at the clock right now, and it says my time's gone. I'm Pastor David Robinson here at Victory Above Only Ministries. We want you, amen, to keep looking up because Jesus is coming. I want you to look us up every week on the internet at davidromisonministries.org or victoryaboveonlyministries.org or davidromisonministries@yahoo.com. 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Let them know that you're listening to our broadcast. It'd be a blessing to us. We love you today, church. God bless you is my prayer.
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Hello and welcome to Viva Miami on WRMI. I'm Jeff White. And on this program, we listen or we talk about our listeners. We mentioned several reports that we've received from just a few of our listeners around the world. And I'm going to start in Rancho Cucamonga, California, with Trevor Chilcote. He sent us a report on 7570 kilohertz, heard WRMI Legends, with a solid signal strength on the West Coast, he says. That frequency is beamed out your way. Lexington, Kentucky, Anthony Creech writes to us, heard us on 5950 kilohertz with Encore. Says, very good classical music broadcast, clean audio and zero interference. Lipetsk in Russia, we have a report from Alexei Kulikov, and he heard us on 15770 with WaveScan. Says, first time logging WRMI from Russia. All right, good to hear from you. And Vince Kupke writes to us from Westchester, Illinois. Heard us on 5050 kilohertz with top 40 hits. Pretty good signal, he says, across the Midwest. Good to hear from you. That's the WRMI Legends program. Location Lancashire in the UK. The listener is Mark Tucson. And thank you for your report on 5010 kilohertz, which is beaming to the Caribbean, actually. He heard eBible Fellowship with clear reception, received using an untuned crystal set. Surprising signal strength in the UK, he says. Indeed. Thomas Volkner writes from Nackenheim in Germany. Heard us on 15770 kilohertz with Radio Slovakia International. Spanish and Russian programming logged back-to-back. Very good. From Halifax, Nova Scotia in Canada, we have a report from Alejandro Escarcega. Heard us on 5950 kilohertz with the Air Giron program. Outstanding signal, he says, into Atlantic Canada. 20 dB plus signal. All right. John Schneider is in Wilmington, North Carolina in the U.S. Heard RTE Ireland rebroadcast via WRMI on 9395. Good to hear from you. Jesse Rogers checks in from Cleveland, Tennessee. Heard us on 15770 with Supreme Master TV. Loud and clear audio reception in East Tennessee. Javier Sanchez nos escribe desde Guatemala, la ciudad de Guatemala. Nos escuchó en 7780 kHz, que transmite en esa dirección hacia Centroamérica y el Pacífico Sur. Now to, let me see, Neutraubling, if I'm pronouncing it correctly, in Germany. A letter from, or an email from Gabriel Versalco. Heard us on 9955 kilohertz with good reception. Solid coverage into Central Europe, he says. Steady carrier. That's very good. Fukuoka, Japan. Akiyoshi Teraoka. Thank you for your report on 5850 kilohertz. Heard a Bible commentary, and we appreciate your report. Thomas Cardinal sends a report from Humble, Texas. Heard world news and commentary on 9455 kilohertz. Clear voice audio. James Thomas Clark, hello, from Wheeling, West Virginia. He sends his report on 5950 kilohertz with Hal Turner, the Hal Turner radio program. Signal quality 55555 in West Virginia. Charles writes to us, we don't have his last name, but Charles from Bro Bridge in Louisiana, U.S., 9455 kilohertz. Also heard us with flawless audio quality, logged in Louisiana. Gary Cowger sends a report from Shinston, West Virginia. Heard us on 15770 with Supreme Master TV. Good, clear signal level. Now to Brazil. Henry Balestrin writes from Caixas do Sul in Brazil. Heard with WRMI Legends on 5050 kilohertz, and he requested a broadcast on 9955 kilohertz for improved South American signal. Indeed, we do broadcast many hours a day on 9955 kilohertz. We don't broadcast WRMI Legends on that frequency, unfortunately, but there are many, many other programs from WRMI on 9955, beaming down your way. Now to Terry Hack from Omaha, Nebraska.
Echoes in the Ether is the program he heard with very good reception on 5950 kilohertz into the Great Plains of North America. And let's see, we have a report now from Toshiki Tsuboi in Tokyo, Shinjuku-ku in Japan. Heard us on 5850 kilohertz with the Preparing for Jesus Coming program in Japanese, incidentally. He expressed appreciation for the Japanese language broadcasts that are indeed reaching Japan via WRMI. Now to India, Chhattisgarh, India. Anand Bohan Bain writes from the Parawar Bandhu SWL Club. Heard a religious message on, let's see, which frequency? 9395 kilohertz on the Keep One radio app. Noted good overall reception in his location. Myrtle Beach, South Carolina. A report from Jorge Shortwave, he says. Oldies programming on 5050 kilohertz. That's Legends programming. Encourage the station to keep up the good work. Now, from Santiago, Chile, we have a report from Martin Villena. Gracias por tu informe de 9955 kilohertz. Él escuchó el programa La Rosa de Tokio, programa de X muy popular. From Italy now, Rome, Italy, Giorgio Lanzi sends a report on 15770 kilohertz. He heard an English broadcast with an interview with an inventor on 15770. Good SINPO, 44444 on his XH Data D808 receiver. That's a popular receiver we see in many of the reports that are sent to us. Alexei Kulakov writes from Lipetsk in Russia. Heard us on 15770 with WaveScan and using a Texan PL320. First time log of WRMI from Russia, he says. Another report from Russia, Ivan Lebedev writes in from St. Petersburg. He heard WaveScan with 45454 reception on his Texan S8800 receiver. Now from Kyoto in Japan, Yasuki Nakamura writes and heard us on 7780 kilohertz with a relay of Radio Slovakia International. SINPO was 55555. That's amazing for Japan. Thanks for your report. Rafael Rodriguez, un oyente de hace mucho tiempo de nosotros en Bogotá, Colombia. Gracias por tu informe de 9455 kilohertz. Él escuchó el programa The Mighty KBC. De música, SINPO 555555, ese 9 más 20 decibeles. Booming signal in Latin America, he says. Now, Alejandro Escarcega from Halifax, Nova Scotia. Thanks for your reports on 5950 kilohertz with heard a musical program. From Brazil, Ataliba San Domenego Filho writes from San Jose, San Jose, Santa Catarina, Brazil. Heard us on 9455 kilohertz. An outstanding signal and audio quality. Says I'm impressed by the signal clarity. And he's wondering whether WRMI has ever considered broadcasting in DRM, Digital Radio Mondial format. 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It can also be used on medium wave and FM. There are a few

in the coming years. And the other thing is that we found that we really only have one transmitter that would be easily modifiable to DRM. It already has digital modulation. Solid-state modulation, not digital. But it would be very quite expensive in order to do this and not very easy. So, you know, it could happen at some point in the future if DRM becomes very popular and there are a lot of DRM receivers out there, we might consider it again. But thanks for your question, Taliba, in San Jose, Santa Catarina, Brazil. Now, to Wilmington, North Carolina, John Schneider writes, heard us broadcasting RTE Ireland. Appreciates receiving news from Ireland via shortwave on 9395 kilohertz. Let's go back to South America. Belleville, Córdoba, Argentina. Matías Gustavo Astudillo. Muchas gracias por tu informe de 9455 kHz. Señal 5 sobre 5 con Texan PL680. Muchas gracias por tu informe. También de Guatemala, la ciudad de Guatemala, Javier Sánchez envía informe de 7780 kHz. Gracias a ti. Jesse Rogers writes from Cleveland, Tennessee. Heard Supreme Master TV on 15770 kilohertz. James Thomas Clark from Wheeling, West Virginia. Heard Hal Turner on 5950 kilohertz. Let's go to Nishi Ward in Fukuoka, Japan. Akiyoshi Taraoka sends a report on 5850 kilohertz. Strong carrier signal, he says. St. Philip, Barbados. There's a place we don't hear from very often down in the Caribbean. And it's from a listener named Cammie. Cammie sends us a report on Radio Taiwan International. We were broadcasting. And he says 5798 kilohertz. So he probably heard us on, let's see, what would that be? We broadcast Taiwan on 17790. That's not very close to 5798. We also have Taiwan on other frequencies. Let's see, such as 5800. That's definitely what you heard. 5800 kilohertz down there in St. Philip, Barbados. It is beamed right down your way, so that makes perfect sense. Thank you. Angel Jose Leonardo nos escribe de San Nicolás, Argentina. Nos escuchó en 9955 kHz con música. Dice que ha sido un oyente de onda corta activo desde 1956. ¡Wow! Utiliza un Panasonic RF-B11. También tiene Sony ICF-SW7600GR y tiene un receptor DRM Gospel GR216. Muy, muy interesante. Gracias. Now to Serbia. Serbia is another country that we don't hear from very often, but we know we put a fairly good signal in there at times. Joran Ensminger sends a report from Sroboban in Vojvodina in Serbia. Thank you for your report on 15770 kilohertz. He heard the program I Love Italy, hosted by Andrea Mancerotti. And picked us up with, like I say, pretty good reception there in Serbia. Simpo 44444. He says, outstanding transatlantic signal clarity into Serbia. Now, to Brazil again. Murilo Rodriguez writes to us from Itu in Sao Paulo. Heard La Rosa de Tokyo discussing radio cultural history and featuring tango-style music with a Simpo 45334. Let's see. Let's go to Stu Forsyth now in Christchurch, New Zealand. Heard us on 15770 kilohertz with various musical selections, including Proud Mary. Enjoyed the classical music selection as well, he says. Thank you very much to all of you who have been writing to us here at WRMI. We always like to hear from you. You can email us at info@wrmi.net. You can also go to our website, wrmi.net, and there you'll find a reception report form where you can send us reports. And we'll try to acknowledge them on the air as well. I'm Jeff White. Thank you very much for listening to Viva Miami.

Babu, Kakuma, if I miss the center, because what about our Mercano, Kakuma, Kamaya, Kamaka, Pilita, Supin, Okubia, Biltara, Kiratara, Summon Chief.

0: Welcome to God's Mighty Word with John Reed. Today, you'll hear how God's power can work more effectively in your life and the keys to His promises becoming real for you.
1: Hi, this is John Reed. Thanks again for tuning in today to God's Mighty Word. We've been talking about learning how to pray, and who better to find out who to pray from than Jesus. So we've been looking at a lot of the different teachings by Jesus on prayer all throughout the New Testament. And we've been talking about the Lord's Prayer as how it's not just a simple rote prayer to repeat, that the more times you repeat it, the more points you get in heaven, and when you hit a certain magic number that you get your prayer answered, or that's not what he's talking about. It's basically an outline of how to spend our prayer time. And it's also a teaching on persistence, because right after that, he went on to tell about the parable of the man who came and knocked on his neighbor's door and kept banging and banging and until the person finally got up and gave him what he needed. Well, thank God, Jesus is, and God are much more kind and loving and wanting to answer our prayer than some cranky neighbor. But the key was, he was teaching persistence. But what else did Jesus teach on prayer in the Word of God? There's many things. The one thing I've learned about the Bible, you can't just take one verse somewhere and build a whole doctrine on it. If it's important to God and it's important in your life, it's going to be important all throughout the Word of God. In other words, God majors on the majors. You know, we've all heard the term, don't minor on the majors and major on the minors. And yet in Bible teaching and Bible study, oftentimes that's what people do. They'll find one truth, and thank God for many truths in the Word of God, but that's all they talk about, and that's all they teach, and they don't learn about anything else, and they become overbalanced. They do exactly that. They major on the minor thing, and what happens then, it's just like a car that gets out of tune. You can have gas and can have air and can have the spark plugs and the pistons, but if something gets out of whack, it either doesn't run at all or runs very roughly. And in our spiritual life, we have to be tuned up. We have to follow the Word of God and have in tune our prayer life, our study life, going to church with other believers, our fellowship life. And if one of those components gets way out of whack, then our whole spiritual engine won't run very efficiently, and sometimes not at all. And that could be why we don't feel close to God at times, or we don't see answers to prayer. But that's why we're talking about prayer, and again, who better to teach it than the Lord Jesus Christ. Today we're going to look at Matthew chapter 17. And a lot of us, I know I should have wondered, is why aren't my prayers getting answered? Gee, God, I've been doing what I'm following you, going to church, giving in the offering, I'm doing my best to obey you, I'm praying, I'm reading your word, but doggone it, I'm just not getting an answer to this prayer or these prayers. Maybe it's all of them you're not getting an answer to. Well, in Matthew chapter 17, the disciples themselves were having problems getting an answer to their prayer. And it says in verse 14, when they came down to the crowd, a man came up to Jesus, falling on his knees before him and saying, Lord, have mercy on my son, for he is a lunatic and very ill. For he often falls into the fire and often into the water. I brought him to your disciples, and they could not cure him. So they went to Jesus and said, hey, your followers here are falling down on the job. It's not working. Things aren't happening. You know, many times in churches, I know I've been around believers for many years. A lot of times, guess who gets the blame if God doesn't answer prayer, God isn't moving in somebody's life?